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0: was the one-man wrecking crew in Pittsburgh. I'm Q Myers. No, not me. I'm talking about first baseman Ryan O'Hearn of the Pirates. He was all the Pirates needed versus the Braves. He went 4-for-5 on the night with 3 home runs, including the grand slam, and 2 3-run shots. Had a total of 10 RBI as the Pirates defeated the Braves easily 12-4. NBA offseason, always a lot of moving and shaking. This is according to Arsham Sharania, free agent veteran. Chris Middleton agreed to a 3-year, $17.6 million deal with the Wizards by way of a sign-and-trade with Dallas on Tuesday. But it doesn't stop there. He returns to Washington, where he spent portions of the last 2 seasons. He's part of an elaborate 6-team trade between the Pistons, the Grizzlies, Clippers, the Bucks, the Mavericks, and the Wizards. Washington will also send D'Angelo Russell, a 2029 second-rounder, a 2032 second-round swap, and a 2033 second-round pick to Memphis. Now, Dallas also includes a 2033 second-round pick, with Middleton obviously going to Washington. And it's not over there. Also in the trade, Detroit will send Caris LeVert and 2 second-round picks to the Bucks for Torian Prince and Gary Harris. That deal will create a trade exception for the Pistons as well as cap savings. All 3 players are on expiring deals. Also in the NBA, free agent center Kevon Looney agreed to a 1-year, $3.9 million deal with the Lakers. Cleveland Cavaliers star Donovan Mitchell agreed to a 4-year, $273 million maximum contract extension, includes a player option for 2030 and 31 season and a full trade kicker. And then we also found out, not contract related, that Knicks star point guard Jalen Brunson underwent surgery on his left wrist on Tuesday. He was the NBA Finals MVP and is expected to return to basketball activities later on this summer. For more scores and analysis, check out ESPN.com and the all-new ESPN app. Coming up, what went wrong for Team USA versus Belgium? That's coming up on Game Night with Meyer Metcalf and me, Q Myers.
1: 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The ESPN Radio Rank'em series continues, and I'll tell you who I think the top 5 quarterbacks are heading into this season. 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
0: So what went wrong for Team USA? Many will say everything. They lose to Belgium 4-1 in the round of 16. 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And helping us break it on down right now is our guy Hercules Gomez, ESPN soccer analyst. And Hercules, thanks so much for your time. I do want to get into the action from today because it was fantastic, but I got to take you back to last night. Team USA, they fall to Belgium in the round of 16, 4-1. I heard you last night. You were very passionate about what happened with Team USA. It's about 24 hours later. What went wrong? What are your thoughts about the Americans and how they came out so flat?
8: What's up, boys? Always good to be with you guys. Do we really have to rehash that right now? You guys don't want to talk about Messi, Argentina? Don't you guys want to? There's a World Cup still going on. Don't you guys just do that?
0: My bad.
8: Listen, what do we say?

0: everything that could go wrong went wrong. And it's not a question of talent. It's not a question of tactics. It's not the X's and O's. It's what you do when the lights come on, when they shine the brightest, who you are. And in that moment, when everybody, the rest of the world, unless you're American, they wanted to see you fall flat on your face, you gave them that reason and much more. They just did not perform. This was an emotional performance type of thing, not a tactical, not a technical, not a talent issue. In the worst possible moments across the board, these players didn't come out to perform. And we can sit here and talk about what Rudy Garcia, the Belgian coach, did and how he nullified certain players. But guys, these were elementary errors being conducted here. The best players the U.S. had were the ones committing these mistakes, not the debutantes, not the young guys. It was the big players for the U.S. that fell into this trap.
1: I woke up to see a lot of tweets from people who said the red card situation got Belgium all fired up, and that was the difference. How much of that do you buy?
0: I buy a lot of that. Listen, you went from being tournament darlings to all of a sudden the villain of the tournament, being hated by everybody, because now they question the integrity of this tournament, the integrity of the sport. You have government officials making phone calls, and all of a sudden, in the history of the sport, nothing has ever changed it changing. And in a tournament, in the World Cup, they go back and they talk about the precedent of 1962, and I don't think you want to associate that as a defense when in that situation, the key witness to the incident went missing, fled the country, and there were bribery scandals. They go back to Cristiano Ronaldo pre-World Cup, and that's not the World Cup. You're on the wrong side of history here. And it's one thing for Mauricio Pochettino to say, hey, it happened. I got a game to play. I'm going to prepare my team. But the rest of the world didn't see it that way. So Belgium was fired up, and you should have used this moment to galvanize together, galvanize your team, and say, listen, we're going to be the bad guy, but we're going to win this game. And we're going to be ready. We're going to be prepared. Mentally, they will not beat us. And that's where they started beating down the U.S.
2: Yeah, there's no doubt. And they beat them down, and they beat them down quick, fast, and in a hurry. Again, Hercules Gomez, ESPN soccer analyst, is with us here on Game Night on ESPN Radio and the all-new ESPN app. So moving forward for Team USA, what is what they were able to accomplish getting to the round of 16? What does that mean for, you know, U.S. soccer? Are more people going to be fired up about it, want to be, you know, a part of it? Where does Team USA stand now?
0: I'm in the exact same place, if not even further than before. This could be very detrimental for the program. I believe about 40 million plus, both in Spanish and English, witnessed this beatdown. You went from being the tournament darling, you went from being, you know, America's sweethearts, to Americans who are used to, you know, associate themselves as winners, to be like, I don't want to be anywhere near this. This isn't what I signed up for. It could be very detrimental. I think U.S. soccer has a problem in their hands right now, how they go forward. Most Americans don't realize how difficult football is around the world. Soccer is around the world. It's almost a 100-year competition, this World Cup, and only 8 countries have ever won it. The last country to break that barrier was Spain, and they had world-class players all over that program. The U.S. does not, and most Americans still don't understand this. So where they go from here is vital, is crucial to the growth of this program going forward.
1: Where does Ronaldo go from here? No World Cup. How will he be remembered? How did this tournament affect his legacy?
0: This was his last chance. Listen, in my mind, there's no going about it. Messi is the all-time great. He's the best player I've ever seen play the game. The eye test, my eyes tell me this isn't possible, yet I'm seeing it. So if he had a chance of inserting himself into that debate, it was with the World Cup here, and that didn't happen. He will go down, no doubt, as one of the all-time greatest players, maybe the greatest goal scorer that's ever lived. Certainly, well, the numbers are there to back that up. But when it came time, he's not doing things that Messi's doing. Messi's 39 years of age, and he's still doing these crazy things that defy logic. Cristiano had his opportunity here, in this World Cup in 2026, to reopen that door, because Messi shut it. He shut it in Qatar. So where he goes from here, I think that legacy is set. I think it's about coming to terms with what he didn't do, but we also have to appreciate what he did do. I don't think we will ever see a goal scorer like this man.
2: You mentioned him. You mentioned Messi, and he's doing things that are incredible, saving Argentina in a crazy rally to get past Egypt earlier in the day. That was something that we all thought was done in the books, but Messi

0: comes and saves the day. Hercules, what did you see from him and his squad to come back and get that victory?
1: And we could talk about his squad all we want, but it starts and finishes with Messi.
0: Yeah.
1: This guy is doing things that aren't normal. Like, where would Argentina be without him? They would be an average team. He is about 80% of their production, whether he's putting the ball in the back of the net or facilitating others. And we're witnessing greatness in real time. I mean, listen, it's like if you're watching Ali and you don't realize it's Ali in the ring or on the mic, Jordan off the free throw line, like Brady when he's, you know, throwing that touchdown. You don't realize in the moment you're seeing it that it's the greatest of all time, that it's something that's not natural. This is where we are today. His swan song should have been in Qatar 4 years ago. And that would have been, hey, mic drop, he's gone. And yet here he is right now leading everybody in goals in this World Cup with 8, and they're still going. He's setting records. Like, it's not normal, guys. I don't know how to explain it.
2: You have an Egyptian coach who said we were robbed, who thought that, that everything wasn't fair in how that game ended. How did you see it?
1: He's got a gripe. The thing with VAR, the thing with officiating that is so different from other sports is it's not black and white in soccer. There are interpretations to the laws and the rules and what is constitutionally a foul and what is not in different kind of federations and different zones. Everybody has their own interpretation. If you go to the Premier League, which is a very physical league, something is not a foul. And if you go to Mexico and CONCACAF, it's definitely a foul. So based off that, they had a goal that was called off that could have been legitimate. And then they had a play where they felt they had a penalty to their favor that wasn't given. So I understand Egypt's gripe here. But the matter of the fact here, guys, is they were up 2-0 with 11 minutes left. 11 minutes. And Argentina came back. They couldn't close it out. So while I feel for the Egyptian team, this wasn't on the referees. This was on their lack of game management.
0: Man, it was a fantastic game. I'll tell you that. It had everyone on the edge of their seat. Big fan or not a big fan of the World Cup, man. Everyone was locked in on what Argentina was able to do. Again, Hercules Gomez, ESPN soccer analyst with us here on game night on ESPN Radio and the ESPN app. We also saw the Swiss get past Colombia. They had some penalty kicks to get it done. What did you see in that shootout?
1: I saw the Swiss for the first time that they're not in their own home country get to a quarterfinal. And I saw, again, a Colombian team that is littered with talent choke when the world is watching, when we had expectations on them. And we could sit here and say they choked again. But with all that firepower, you thought that they'd be able to put in a lot more goals in this tournament. And they were a defensive team, but they missed so many opportunities. And they created a lot of opportunities. They just couldn't put them away. They're ultimately going home because of what they couldn't do with that great offensive threat, like a guy like Luis Diaz, and that's how they're going to be remembered. Another tournament where they squander a great opportunity, and it seems like when the lights are brightest for those guys, when the expectations are placed for them to be the protagonist, is when they let us down.
2: The United States is out of it. I'm more of a casual fan. I need another team to root for. Where should I turn my energy now that the United States is out?
0: Come on, tell us.
1: Man, it feels like an all-European affair, guys, and that's not something we want to see. If you want a good story, look no further than a Norway with Erling Haaland and what they're doing. But if it's not European, go Morocco. Morocco's the only African team left, semifinalist. Last World Cup, they've gotten better. If you see how they've restructured their program at all levels, youth levels, the men's and women's side at the Olympic levels, this is a serious, serious contender. They are as stingy as they come, and they're crafty. They've got some good players. And listen, I know they're on the side of the bracket with France. And France is the team to beat right now. But if you're looking for a fun team to cheer, that is your horse in this race.
0: I like the Norwegian team. I ain't gonna lie to you. I've been practicing my drum bang. Doom doom boom doom doom. You know what I mean? Like Hercules. I don't know much, but I know that. I think that's really fun, and I enjoy what Haaland is doing as well. Just kind of putting the country on his back. How far do you think Norway can go?
1: You know, that's a good question because Norway has England next. And England is a team that is, since I was born, since the 60s, I'm not that old, but they've been saying it's coming home. They created the game, and yet they've only won one World Cup, and in a polemic fashion. And the Premier League is widely regarded as the best league in the world. Power with what they have and those resources, they would be able to win the World Cup. They have that team in their sights. They have that team in their way. That game's going to be in Miami, so you're going to see the Norwegians and the English melt in the Miami sun. And then from there, one of those teams has to get by Argentina. That's the big question.

0: question mark. Because the way Messi's playing right now, it's going to be very difficult for either of those teams. I wouldn't put it past Messi by himself again getting to another final.
1: Boom, boom, boom. Boom, boom, boom. Myron, that's all you need to know, brother.
2: Yeah, true,
1: you just got to bang that drum, brother. That's all we're doing here on game night. We're going to keep banging that drum. Hercules, fantastic stuff, man. Thanks so much for giving us some time this evening. Talking a little World Cup here on game night.
0: Anytime, boys. My pleasure.
1: Boom, boom, boom. Boom, boom, bro. I'm telling you, man.
2: It's a cool celebration.
1: Just keep banging that drum. Like, that works for all of us, right? We've been trying to bang that drum and keep on rowing here on game night. That's how we get down. So that's what we're going to do. I see my man Renee trying to get his row on as well. Hey, man, we're all in this bad boy together. That's how we do. He's Myron Metcalf. I'm Q Myers. It's game night here on ESPN Radio. Coming up, where does Argentina's comeback rank? It's game night on ESPN Radio, the all-new ESPN app. SiriusXM Channel 80, and tune in.
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He's Myron Metcalf. I'm Q Myers. Myron, when you look at what we saw when it comes to Argentina and their comeback,

0: versus Egypt. I saw so many different comparisons on social media. I had people texting me with different comparisons of, you know, a team that was down 2-0 right at the very end, the fourth quarter. If it's a hoop game, if it's a baseball or a basketball game, it's the fourth quarter. Football game is the fourth quarter. If it was a baseball game, it feels like it was the eighth or ninth inning, right? And they found a way to come back and score three times to win in advance. So I throw it out to you, man. When you saw what Argentina and Messi was able to do, where does that stack up for you? What do you kind of compare that to?
1: I mean, I think Tom Brady said it best on X, 28-3. And, you know, there were a lot of Falcons fans, I don't know if you saw it, who were challenging Tom Brady to a fight. But there are people who were like, come on, you can't do that.
0: And it happened in Atlanta, too. That's what's worse. The game was in Atlanta, yeah.
1: In Atlanta, he says, yeah, that's 28-3. And I think he's on to something. Because I think that was the last time where you thought in a game, mm-hmm. at the highest level, it was over.
0: Right.
1: And I think most of us assumed 28-3, it was over.
0: Right.
1: You had the Falcons owner coming down from the owner's booth, standing on the sideline because he knew it was over.
0: Yep.
1: And then all of a sudden, this miraculous comeback unfolds that changes history. So I think for me, even though that wasn't a Super Bowl, even though that wasn't a championship game, being down when you really think a team is out of it, it felt like that to me. Argentina's down 2-0 in the 79th minute.
0: Right.
1: And yet they win 3-2. Imagine if you told someone in that moment, no one would have believed you.
0: No, not at all. And for me, I had a lot of recency bias. And because it wasn't a championship game, and, you know, I understand that Egypt isn't, you know, the end-all, be-all, but they're good. Yeah. Right? You're not in this round if you're not good to a certain extent as far as I'm concerned. I started thinking immediately of what we just saw in the NBA playoffs in the finals. Right? Yeah. I started thinking of Game 1, Cleveland up 22, only to see that thing melt away and the Knicks get the game. And I thought, you don't have a chance. It's over. Right? I thought of that. That was the meltdown that I thought of. I thought of, you know, the Spurs up 29 at halftime. I thought of my mom texting me and saying, are you watching this game? I was like, yeah, I'm watching this game. It was right before this show, as a matter of fact. And she said, there's no way they're coming back, right? And I said, man, If they come back, they might as well just go on to San Antonio and just stay. Like, cancel the rest of the series, right? Don't even have another game. Well, they lost, right? They gave up a 29-point lead and lost. You know, a little bit not as dramatic, but, well, it was dramatic, and it was in a World Series moment. I thought of, you know, Kirk Gibson going yard against the A's, right? I took it personal because it was my team, and my dad had warned me. I was like, oh, man, he's injured. He ain't going to do nothing. Eckersley's the man. He said, he ain't got to run, son. All he's got to do is hit the ball at the park. I was like, ah, that's not going to happen. Dink, gone. Right? And the A's never had a chance in that series. It was over. It's like Freddie Freeman. Remember when he walked it off with that grand slam for the Dodgers? Yeah. And it was the same time that Kirk Gibson hit that home run. And it was like that series is over. It felt like that momentum shift was so big that teams just don't recover. And once Argentina scored their second goal and tied it up, to me, that was that knockout blow. Even though it was still tied, that was the knockout blow. It was over. Egypt didn't have a chance.
1: Yeah, I think, you know, you're right, Q. Like, you have to consider the stakes, mm-hmm. you know, when you compare it to some of the biggest moments. But it is the GOAT in Messi that makes me think of the 28-3 and some of these other monumental moments. But you're right. We've seen a lot of this recently in the NBA. I think a lot of people would agree with you, what the Knicks did, what happened to the Spurs. I mean, UConn Duke.
0: Yes.
1: In the tournament, in the Elite Eight.
0: Wow, how great was that one?
1: I mean, you know, you look at the likelihood that Duke was going to lose that game. It's like 0% almost at one point. Then Braylon Mullins does something that no one thought was possible and ices that game and wins that game. So we see this in a lot of other sports. I think Messi's involvement is what changes it.
0: Yeah.
1: Because I think people will not say Argentina came back. They will call this Messi's comeback. Yeah. Especially if you're a casual fan like us, that's what you witness. Messi had the assist, then he had the goal, the game's tied. He's the guy in that moment who just solidified his GOAT status as if that were ever in question before. I don't think it was, but he just showed you who he was on the biggest stage.
0: You know, and the other thing about it is it's the World Cup stage, and regardless if this is a correct statement or not, if this was not the World Cup, all of us aren't paying attention. All of us aren't locked into it. I'm not watching soccer at the job on my iPad if this is not the World Cup.

0: Exactly.
1: You know, exactly. I went out of my way to watch it. And so to see that and hear the momentum, because again, I'm working, I'm casually listening to it and glancing over here and there. And then all of a sudden it starts getting exciting and okay, work is paused. We'll get back to this. I got time for this. And now I'm glued in. I'm texting with you. I'm texting with Renee. I'm texting with Mike. Right? We're doing all this back and forth. Like, is this happening? And then at some point, we, again, to your point, see the greatness of Messi and realize, yeah, this is happening.
0: Well, and a lot of us as casual fans, the thing that maybe kept us away from soccer was you would hear people say, too slow. Yep. Not enough of exciting moments.
1: Right.
0: You know, you don't have a 70-yard Hail Mary pass. You don't have a... You can't hit three-pointers in a row to tie a game. A hockey shootout. There's so many moments in other sports where it's like this explosive thing. And I think people realize how much action you have in soccer and how much drama you have. You could be watching two teams over the last month that you have no idea who's even on the field. Right. And it could be one of the most incredible games you've seen. Like, that happened to me a bunch of times in the World Cup queue where I'm just turning on a game where I have no rooting interest, and suddenly I'm captivated.
1: Right.
0: I think that's what the World Cup has done time and time again. Argentina-Egypt was the peak of that, and Messi being the guy in the middle of it, I don't know how you beat that if you're the World Cup in terms of trying to show everybody how great your game is.
1: Yeah, there's no doubt. Good luck at that. Good luck at trying to beat that because it's going to be so difficult. But I start thinking of the greats that we all recognize as the greats in whatever sport it is where we can never count them out. Even when it looks like we can count them out, there's always that, yeah, but, you know, it's still Mahomes or it's still Brady or it's still LeBron or it's still MJ or, it's, you know, like we could throw their names out there and say, yeah, but there's still a chance. Even in the back of our mind, we're like, yeah, they're great. They're not going to pull this one off, right?
0: No way. Mahomes, Houston.
1: Right.
0: Texans, Chiefs.
1: Exactly. But that's what they did. Coming up next, Myron gave his top five offseason additions. It's my turn. I'll do it on game night on ESPN Radio on the ESPN app.
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0: Full of moves every single offseason. I'm Q Myers. According to Armstrong Serrania, free agent veteran Chris Middleton agreed to a 3-year, $17.6 million deal with the Washington Wizards by way of sign and trade with Dallas on Tuesday. Middleton returns to Washington. He's part of an elaborate 16 trade between the Pistons, the Grizzlies, the Clippers, the Bucks, the Mavericks, and of course the Wizards. Washington will send D'Angelo Russell, a 2029 second rounder, a 2032 second round swap, and a 2033 second round pick to Memphis. Dallas will also include a 2033 second round pick with Middleton to Washington. Also in that trade, Detroit will send Caris LeVert and two second round picks to the Bucks for Torian Prince and Gary Harris on Tuesday. That deal will create a trade exception for the Pistons as well as cap savings. All three players are on expiring deals. Also, free agent center Kevon Looney agreed to a 1-year, $3.9 million deal with the Lakers. And that wasn't all. The Cleveland Cavaliers, they struck a big deal with their star Donovan Mitchell. 4 years, $273 million maximum contract, including a player option for 2030-31 and a full trade kicker. Mitchell could have waited until next summer for an additional season worth an extra $80 million on the deal. That'd be 5 years and $353 million. And this just came in from Shams Charania. The Golden State Warriors decided not to match Quentin Post's 3-year, $30 million offer sheet with the in Memphis. The Grizzlies add Post to reshape front line. That includes their number 3 overall pick, Cameron Boozer, Zach Edey, Isaiah Stewart, and Jeremy Grant. For more scores and analysis, check out ESPN.com and the all-new ESPN app. Coming up, more game night with Myron Metcalf and me, Q Myers, here on ESPN Radio, the all-new ESPN app.
1: Coming up on the Wednesday edition of Unsportsmanlike with Chris Canty, Evan Cohen, and me, Michelle Smallman. 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
2: You know, Myron, if we had to rank them, and we love to rank them around here on ESPN Radio, if we had to rank them of top five things that I am least likely to pick to do, sports update would be 5, 4, 3, 2, and 1. Man,
3: I'll catch a cold before that.
2: Hey, man, I don't know about you, and I know you've been in that same seat, and you've had to do those updates as well, and there is an art to it. So there I give Christine Lisi, I think she's a god at it. I think she's fantastic. Mm-hmm. And obviously, we have a lot of really good, talented sports center updaters, you know, anchors, and they do a great job. But, man, I don't know about you, but I get all sweaty. Right? I got to get a towel and hit the top of my forehead, man. I get in that moment where I feel like I'm in the principal's office, right? Yeah. Like, everything I say is going to be wrong, no matter what the question is asked.
3: This man gets tense over there.
2: I do.
3: I forget how to talk. Like, all of a sudden, I just don't know how to talk anymore.
2: It feels like you know why? The problem is, like, when we're talking right now, we can have a great time, and we can go back and forth, and whatever. You can go on a five-minute rant, it would be no problem. I can go on a five-minute rant, it would be no problem. But when you do that sports update, it feels like everyone is staring at you, even though you're on the radio.
3: Yeah,

0: hear the Jeopardy music, you know.
1: Yeah,
0: that's
1: exactly.
0: What I hear. So, and then I always assume I've been talking for like 2 minutes.
1: Right.
0: Right. Like 2 minutes straight. I'm like, wait a minute, it's long, right? I gotta cut it back.
1: Right.
0: So I just think too much. I think what
1: I do the same thing, and it's so funny. And I try to work on it. I try to make it, you know, as entertaining. Try to get through it and make sure it's informative, not over wordy. Right. There's so much that goes to our head, but again, that's overthinking it. It is so funny. It's that moment that when I'm through with it, I'm like, whew, all right, I made it through that one. So I will never, ever take the job of sports update anchors lightly. They are fantastic. And Mia O'Brien, who, you know, was on the show last night, she's not a sports update anchor, but she's fantastic at it.
0: She aced it.
1: Man, she could sit there and close her eyes
0: yeah.
1: and be like, what's the big deal?
0: Yeah, I was listening last night. I was like, wow, dude, she's incredible.
1: Yes.
0: So definitely there's a bright future ahead for her.
1: No doubt, no doubt. So, hey, like, sometimes you just got to, as my guy Emmett Golden would say, get down how you live, and you just got to say what you got to say. So I had to go ahead and put that out there. If we were putting together our top five things that we were least likely to sign up for, that would be all five
0: yes.
1: for me. But we're going to work it out. We're going to get there here on Game Night on ESPN Radio on the all-new ESPN app, SiriusXM Channel 80, and tune in. 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He's Myron Metcalf. I'm Q Myers. And, of course, he gave his top five off-season additions a little earlier. I got to do mine now.
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1: All right, so 5-1 for Myron earlier in the show. Mike McDaniel, the OC of the Chargers, came in at 5. Mike Evans, wide receiver to the 49ers at 4. Miles Garrett, big addition at the edge, the Rams at 3. A.J. Brown, wide receiver to the Patriots at 2. Kyler Murray, the quarterback to the Minnesota Vikings at number 1. So remember, ESPN Radio is presented by Progressive Insurance. 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Let's get into my top five. You know where we got to start?
2: Number 5.
1: All right, here we go. It's funny, man. You had a coach there at number 5. I have a coach at number 5. You had Mike McDaniel of the Chargers. I got Clint Kubiak of the Raiders. And it's not just because I'm here in Las Vegas and I cover the Raiders on the daily, but I have Clint Kubiak / Fernando Mendoza, right? Fernando Mendoza obviously was the number 1 overall pick. He's a rookie, but he's the quarterback of the future. And Clint Kubiak was the guy who orchestrated the Seahawks offense. They go and win the Super Bowl. He was the hottest coaching commodity that didn't have a ton of experience. Like John Harbaugh obviously had a ton of experience. You know, guys like that, you can't, you know, just put in that same conversation. But Clint Kubiak was the hottest thing cooking. He ends up in Vegas with the Raiders for an opportunity now to take this team in another direction. They've had a rotating door, Myron, as you know, of head coaches. This looks like the one that Tom Brady, John Spytek, have picked to say, you're not going to get a short leash. We're going to go ahead and give you the time to grow this thing in your image. We'll see if he can do it. It starts off in a good note that he's got a franchise quarterback coming in Fernando Mendoza.
0: No, I think you're right to pick that combination because that's the guy you would want to mold a young quarterback. Fernando Mendoza, obviously the expectations are really high, has a bunch of weapons. There's a chance for him to come out and have some early success, I think. And Clint Kubiak will face a lot of that scrutiny to see if he can get the number one pick to where everyone knows his ceiling is in this league.
1: No doubt. No doubt. So that's number 5 on my top 5 offseason additions.
2: Number 4.
1: Number 4 you had on your list, but you had my number 4 at your number 2, and that's A.J. Brown to the Patriots. I put him lower on my list because I do believe that the losing Super Bowl team regresses. I do have questions about the Patriots' offensive line. You know, their schedule is going to be tougher than it was last year. Obviously, there's some issues going on with the coaching staff, their head coach, but that's something I'm sure he'll be able to work out throughout the course of the season. He'll figure that out. And, you know, there's film on what Drake May can do. So is he going to have one of those great seasons like we saw Jaden Daniels have his rookie year and then slightly regress? I know a lot of that had to do with injuries for Jaden Daniels, but is Drake May going to continue to grow? So I think the A.J. Brown addition is a great addition. I didn't put him up as high because I have questions about the Patriots.
0: I think that's fair. I mean, I think it's fair to question Patriots, especially when the guy

0: who's trying to avoid that curse is a young quarterback. Mm-hmm. So I think that makes a lot of sense. But I think A.J. Brown's, if it works out, that's a big addition, I think, for that team.
1: No doubt.
2: Number three.
1: All right, another wide receiver to a new home, D.J. Moore to the Buffalo Bills. All right, we went through that conversation about, well, you know, Josh Allen's the guy, don't need Stephon Diggs, it's going to be the two tight ends, you know, going to run the ball, and this is what it's going to be. Nope, nah, didn't quite work out it is. D.J. Moore, I thought, did some really good things in Chicago. I was surprised the Bears agreed to move him to Buffalo, but I think that's a really good addition for Josh Allen. We know he's an elite quarterback in this league, and now he's got that true alpha in D.J. Moore at the wide receiver position that is going to be his go-to guy. So I think that's a heck of an addition for Buffalo and their new head coach that's already been on staff, obviously, in Joe Brady.
0: And I'm kicking myself because I should have had him on my list. Like, I'm regretting that he's not on my list, because you're right. I think that's the perfect pickup for Josh Allen and the Buffalo Bills. Kind of flown under the radar a little bit, but I think that's a great pick where you have him.
1: Came in at number three, D.J. Moore to the Buffalo Bills. Top five offseason additions here on Game Night on ESPN Radio, the ESPN app.
2: Number two.
1: My number two is your number one. Kyler Murray to the Vikings for every reason that you said, right? They made a mistake moving on from Sam Darnold, deciding they were going to give the keys to the car to J.J. McCarthy. That didn't work out. The car stalled out on the side of the road, and they needed to get fix a flat or whatever they had to do. They got their guy, Kyler Murray. He obviously fell out of favor in Arizona. So he needs them, and they need him. That's a good position to be in, right? If you know this quarterback needs to go and ball out in a contract year, and you know this head coach needs that quarterback to ball out in a contract year, that should be good chemistry, and they should be able to be on the same page and work out. Now, they're saying all the right things. There's going to be a quarterback competition. I ain't buying that. I believe that's Kyler Murray's job, and they're going to go as Kyler Murray goes.
0: Yeah, the quarterback competition stuff is just for PR.
1: Yeah.
0: I'm thinking, listen, Kyler Murray's ceiling, I think, is higher than Sam Darnold's. So if you get him there, yeah, I think the Vikings should do some special things.
1: His biggest thing is he's just got to stay healthy.
0: Has to.
1: Just got to stay healthy. His superpower is being able to move around in the pocket and create something when something's not there. And if he can't do it, if he's not healthy, then he's gonna be having basically one arm behind his back, or he'll have a flat tire as well. And you don't want that. But he does come in number two, Kyler Murray to the Vikings, on my top five offseason additions, which only leaves
2: number one.
1: I mean, everyone's got this guy on the list, Myles Garrett to the Rams. And the reason I have him at number one, because I think you brought up a good point that the Rams were going to be good no matter what, is the fact that he might actually decide to bring Aaron Donald out of retirement, right? He might be, that addition might bring Aaron Donald as well. So that's a two-for-one-er. They already have the rights to Aaron Donald. They don't have to trade for him. They don't have to go and give him extra money. They have his rights. All he has to do is say, hey, Sean, you got room for a defensive tackle? You got room for a defensive player of the year to go alongside the other defensive player of the year? You want that defense to be real nasty? Yeah, 9-9, I'm back. Right? Like, that's all he has to do. And
0: yeah, and it's possible.
1: And it's possible. And
0: load management, Aaron Donald is scary to me.
1: Exactly. Exactly. So that's why I have him in at number one, because not only because what Myles Garrett could do, but what those two dudes could do if Aaron Donald decides to make the call. So that's my top five right there. Clint Kubiak to the Raiders at five, along with Fernando Mendoza, number one draft pick. A.J. Brown to the Patriots at four. D.J. Moore to the Bills at three, followed by Kyler Murray to the Vikings and Myles Garrett and the possibility of Aaron Donald to the Rams at one. He's Myron Metcalf. I'm Q Myers. Coming up next, WNBA talk here on Game Night on ESPN Radio on the all-new ESPN app.
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2: Here's your total security of Southern Minnesota weather forecast and meteorologist Megan Mulford. Lows dip down to about 68 tonight under partly cloudy skies. Winds out of the south, 5 to 10 miles an hour. Sunshine mixed with clouds at times again. Tomorrow, thunderstorms likely. High temperatures reach up to 86. Chance of thunderstorms. Tomorrow night, lows dip down to about 65. Cloudy skies expected. From the Weatherology Weather Center, I'm meteorologist Megan Mulford. Currently, 78.
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7: Hey, it's Evan Cohen coming up on Wednesday. We've had a ton of fascinating moves during NBA free agency, and I'll tell you the one that I think will have the biggest impact and which will be the biggest flop. It's Unsportsmanlike, 6 a.m. Eastern, right here on ESPN Radio, ESPN2, and ESPNU.

want to be a part of the show, you can always chime in. 888-SAY-ESPN, 888-729-3776. You can also hit us on our socials at Metcalf by ESPN, at ESPN Radio, and at your boy Q254. Got a couple of tweets here, Myron, that I'm catching up on that were sent our way throughout the course of the show. Caitlin, she's always checking in on game night. She said, rarely do women dominate a sport in the United States. That's the men's team they aspire to achieve. So she's talking about the U.S. men's national team as far as the soccer team, and the women dominate that sport where the men don't. So she said, we have to keep up this patriotism next summer with our women. So she wants to make sure the same energy that we have for the men's national team that made it to the

0: of attention that they deserve because they've been so dominant. The men aren't on that level.
1: Right.
0: You know, that's why I felt like being in the round of 16, what's the ceiling for this team? Because I kind of felt like this was it going into the Belgium match.
1: Yeah, exactly. Exactly. Like I said, even when the World Cup started, before the U.S. ever took the field, I was asking folks that are way smarter than me, and they all told me, yeah, the U.S. isn't very good. So I see them advancing around the 16. I'm like, all right.
0: Yeah.
1: Let's go. Right?
0: Yeah. I thought Balogun was like right under Messi. And then my soccer fans were like, nah, he's like the 48th best player in the smallest division of whatever soccer league he's in.
1: But to your point, we were also told that the U.S. team is going to go as far as Pulisic takes them. Right? Did. And then all of a sudden Balogun came out and was the guy.
0: Yeah,
1: and I was thinking to myself, and even out loud a little bit, I was like, I think y'all got the wrong dude. I think this guy just took over. And I remember when he got the red card, I was on vacation. I'm sitting there in Hawaii watching. I literally text Emmett. It was like, hey, man, does that mean he ain't playing on Monday? Yeah. He's like, yeah, that's exactly what that means. It's like, dang, all right, I'm going back to vacation, but this stinks. Like, they're not going to do anything without him. Like, that's how I felt. And then when they got him back, I thought, okay, all right, we're cooking with grease now. We're back in business. So,
0: yeah, I thought, like, why not just call a players union? Like, you know, deal with that. Wait, there's no players union? Okay, yeah. I don't know what's going on there. We might be in trouble.
2: That's what I guess. Get the appeal ready. That's it.
1: Hey, man, again, it goes back to soccer for dummies, right? I'm learning this whole thing along the way. I ain't even going to try to lie to you because they can always sniff out a fraud, and I ain't going to be that guy. I don't mind learning along the way. So, Caitlin, thanks so much for that tweet. We do appreciate you. And then that one guy. There's always that one guy that's got to be a funny dude, right? Well, that's literally that one guy on Twitter. And he said, look, Myron, this is Q doing updates. Like, he's in the batter's box ready to face the Brewers' Miz with the heat coming. And, of course, it's Miz throwing one of his heaters and the batter just swinging and missing and not even close.
0: That's, hey, man, you know. He's right. It feels like that. It feels like that kind of pressure. And I don't know why, Q. Like,
1: I don't either.
0: We do this professionally.
1: Yep.
0: And I think people assume, well, that should just be easy. It's just another form of what you do. But for some reason, that feels like so much pressure doing those updates.
1: Hey, and guess what? Got another one on the way. One more before this bad boy.
0: One more.
1: Not going to lie, I may count those down throughout the course of the night here on Game Night on ESPN Radio, the ESPN app, Sirius XM, Channel 80, and tune in. We are presented by Progressive Insurance, and I always like to be very prideful of the fact that we're the home of women's college basketball, you know, and I love the WNBA as well. I'm here in Vegas. Obviously, I'm checking out the Aces all the time and just seeing all the talent that's in the league, celebrating now the 30-year anniversary. So there's been a lot of great moments, I feel like, and a lot of, hey, flashbacks to when this whole thing got started. Some of the greats have been rolling out and talking about what it was like then, what it's like now. And then I saw what I thought today was fantastic. I mean, as much great action as we saw in the World Cup, I know that this isn't the same level, but to me, because I remember when this all happened, it was really cool to see on the broadcast today between the Wings and the Liberty on ESPN, to see Beth Mowins, to see Robin Roberts, who's now part of Good Morning America. Check her out every single morning on that. And then to see Gino Auriemma on the broadcast. And, look, the Wings win it. The Wings are a really good team, by the way. They win 88-77 over the Liberty, who they're a really good team as well. So that's a big win for Dallas. But that was the original broadcast back in the day, right? Robin Roberts and Gino Auriemma. So to see that, I mean, I had it on multiple TVs at the crib. Yeah. I told the wife, I was like, man, look, Robin's on there with Gino. She's like, oh, I know. And then Beth, I think Beth does a fantastic job, whatever she's calling, softball, you know, women's basketball, NBA, football, she's been part. I mean, she does everything great. So I'm a big fan of Beth. I thought that was a great broadcast to watch and be a part of. And I wasn't a part of it, but I was watching it earlier today on ESPN.
0: Well, it also just shows you how far the league has come.
1: Yeah.
0: You know, we forget 1997 is a long time ago.
1: Yeah, it is.
0: To have your first WNBA game. Mm-hmm. But I remember Cynthia Cooper and Cheryl Soups and
1: remember
0: all the players.
1: Remember that Houston Comet squad?
0: Oh, I love that Houston Comet too. Tina Thompson.
1: In a row. Like, four
0: come
1: in a
0: on.
1: Row.
0: So, like, you remember when you see a group like that get back together, the pioneers who started this.
1: Yep.
0: Caitlin Clark has been phenomenal and has had an incredible impact on the league. Asia Wilson, Maya Moore. There have been so many stars over the course of recent WNBA history.

0: the beginning was people like that. So you got to give, you know, Beth and Robin Roberts and Gino a lot of credit for being at the start of this thing, considering what it has become since then.
1: I mean, it really has. And going back, and again, man, those Houston Comets teams, they were so much fun to watch, right? I mean, because you couldn't tell them nothing, right? They were the Aces before the Aces, right? The Aces won the last 3 out of 4 championships. So they were the Aces before them. Like, you already knew. The only difference was, I don't think the talent was as deep in the WNBA then, obviously, as it is now.
0: No.
1: I think there's so many that watched them and learned from them and decided that, yeah, I could play this game as well. And now it's evolved to where it is right now.
0: It is. No, 100%. And they played a role in that.
1: Yes.
0: How many more young women have played the sport because of what it's become over the last 30 years? In their defense, I will say, and I know you know this, Q, Cynthia Cooper and Cheryl Swoops, a lot of those women were playing overseas.
1: Yep.
0: We didn't see Cynthia Cooper until really the end of her career.
1: Right.
0: We didn't see Cheryl Swoops until kind of midway towards the end of her career. So there were a lot of players who we didn't see in their primes who were still cooking in the WNBA once it arrived. So I love that era. That's one of my favorite eras in all the sports. And just to see what it's become, I'm so glad the league continues to honor those pioneers who built the foundation of this.
1: Back in the day, not going to lie to you, my pops had a crush on Cheryl Swoops.
0: I don't blame him.
1: I know, he wasn't the only one.
0: I don't blame him.
1: Hey, man, look, that squad and Tina Thompson, I mean,
0: yes. You
1: just knew. And it's so funny, being here in Vegas, and I tell you about it all the time, that sometimes at the Aces games, you'll see some of the greats. Like, you see Candace Parker, you'll see Lisa Leslie, you'll see Cheryl Swoops. You'll see them courtside watching this young team. And as much as I'm, you know, loving to see Asia Wilson and, you know, love to see Jewel Lloyd and all the great talent that the Aces had, I also really appreciate what I see from the ones that I remember coming up and how good they were. And that even goes back to college ball when I, you know, think about the greats that played at Tennessee, you know.
0: Man, so many.
1: Yes, and obviously UConn has so many. Diana Taurasi, even though, you know, she always, you know, gave everyone.
0: Cold, yeah.
1: Yeah, she was cold, right? I mean, she would give you that edge in her neck. She would be someone that would get on your nerves, but she was always going to beat you.
0: So good.
1: Always going to beat you. He's Myron Metcalf. I'm Q Myers. This is ESPN Radio.
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0: witness a one-man wrecking crew in Pittsburgh. I'm Q Myers, first baseman Ryan O'Hearn of the Pirates was all the Pirates needed versus the Braves as he went 4-for-5 on the night, had 3 home runs, including a grand slam, and 2 3-run shots, had a total of 10 RBI as the Pirates defeated the Braves easily 12-4. In the NBA, free agent veteran Chris Middleton agreed to a 3-year, $17.6 million deal with the Wizards. That was by way of sign-and-trade with Dallas on Tuesday. Middleton returns to Washington, and he's part of an elaborate 6-team trade between the Pistons, Grizzlies, Clippers, Bucks, Mavericks, and before mentioned, Wizards. Washington will send D'Angelo Russell, a 2029 second-rounder, a 2032 second-round swap, and a 2033 second-round pick to Memphis, while Dallas includes a 2033 second-round pick with Middleton to Washington. Also in the trade, Detroit will send Caris LeVert and 2 second-round picks to the Bucks, Victorian Prince and Gary Harris. That deal will create a trade exception for the Pistons, as well as cap savings. All 3 players are on expiring deals. Earlier in the day, we found out that New York Knicks star point guard Jalen Brunson underwent surgery on his left wrist. He is expected to return to basketball activities later on this summer. He played through the left wrist injury during the Knicks championship run, sources told ESPN. For more scores and analysis, check out ESPN.com and the all-new ESPN app. Coming up, more Game Night with Myron Metcalf and me, Q Myers, here on ESPN Radio.
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0: Hey, fun fact, Bobby Brown will be here in Vegas in the next couple weeks.
2: Oh yeah.
0: And there's something in me, Myron, that makes me want to go see him. I don't know if it's this week or it's next week. But see, the problem is, me and the wife went and saw Mary J. Blige at a residency here, right?
2: Okay.
0: The beautiful thing about being in Vegas, like, someone's gonna be here.
2: Everybody's
0: every weekend,
2: there.
0: Right? Martin Lawrence is coming in this weekend. We got to see him about a month or so ago. Sat in the front row was fantastic. Martin's going to be here. Conor McGregor's fighting this weekend. Yep. Like, there's always something going on in Vegas. So if you come to Vegas and you end up moving and saying, I'm bored, there's nothing to do, there's something wrong with you.
2: Right?
0: Yeah. There's opportunities. But the problem is, I'm concerned if we go see Bobby Brown, what version of Bobby Brown are we going to get?
2: Yeah. Yeah, that's the thing. You just got to lower your expectations.
0: Right.
2: You know what I mean? It's not my prerogative, Bobby Brown. It's probably more like my arthritis, Bobby Brown, a little bit. So as long as you understand it's not 92 or
0: right.
2: 94, you should be good.
0: Right. See, I don't know if he's going to be humping around and saying, You know, I don't know if he's going to be doing all that or if he's going to sing a couple words. It's my...
2: Yeah,
0: and then put the mic out and let us do all the work. Because I ain't going to lie.
2: Singing.
0: Yeah, Mary J. got a little tired, right? Mary J., she is ghost Mary J. now. She's not what's the 411 Mary J., right?
2: What's the 911? It might be if she get up there and dancing too hard. So,
0: exactly.
2: But I like seeing my older stars. I just lower my expectations.

0: expectations. Okay. You know, I'm just happy that they're out there.
1: Yes.
0: You know, that's kind of how I see it.
1: Okay, I like that. Lower the expectations, but still see the star. Okay, I can get down with that. So if I go see Bobby Brown, if me and the wife go and check out Bobby Brown, I'll have to let you know, because that was my dude. Back then, I had the Gumby haircut and everything.
0: Yes.
1: Like,
0: classic.
1: Hey, man, Gumby haircut, parachute pants like I was Hammer, and, man, you couldn't tell me nothing, man. I don't be cruel. Because I would never, you know what I mean? Like, man, we were rolling back in the day.
0: Well, imagine what New Edition meant,
1: my gosh.
0: You know, because New Edition kind of bringing in that new sort of R&B era that led to the explosion we saw in the 90s. And then Ricky Bell discovers Boyz II Men.
1: Yep.
0: You know, so it's just like, it's amazing just the connection between those.
1: It is. It really is incredible. It's a great era. And I'll tell you right now, man, if I could have been a part of New Edition back in the day, I didn't have to sing. I didn't have to dance. All I had to do was roll with the crew. Right?
0: Man.
1: Just, hey, man, look, I'll protect y'all. Look, hey, y'all, there's like 500 women out here that are screaming your name. Hey, don't worry. Ricky, Ronnie, Mike, Ralph, Bobby, don't worry. I got this. Hey, ladies, they're not available.
0: I would have played the tambourine. I didn't care. Like, I would have. And every time I went to the club, I'd be like, yeah, I know Bobby. Yeah, I do. You know,
1: exactly. And it said, cue, dance. Yep, no problem.
0: Whatever you want, I would have been in there.
1: Exactly. Definitely. There's no doubt about that. So, yeah, hey, Bobby Brown. On his way to town. He's Myron Metcalf. I'm Q Myers. It's game night here on ESPN Radio, the all-new ESPN app, SiriusXM Channel 80, and tune in. 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Earlier today, I don't know if you caught this on ESPN.com. I know it's floating around social media as well. Seth Wickersham had a lengthy piece on going behind the scenes with Sean Payton and the Denver Broncos, and there was a point of it where it gets discovered that Sean Payton actually considered replacing himself with Bill Belichick after the divorce in New England happened with Bill Belichick, and he wanted him to coach up and win those 15 games so he can be the guy, and he was actually going to take a step back, which to me really blew my mind. So I needed a little bit more clarity, a little understanding, like, wait, what's going on? Because, again, this is a very lengthy piece that I encourage everyone to go check out on ESPN.com. But here's Shefty on Unsportsmanlike this morning, kind of breaking it down and explaining it really quickly.
2: Sean Payton had an idea after the Patriots fired Bill Belichick to convince the Broncos owner, Greg Penner, to hire Belichick as the head coach, with Sean Payton being the assistant head coach, so Belichick could go get the 15 wins that he needed to break Don Shula's all-time wins record for an NFL head coach. Now, of course, it did not get done. It was too complicated and, as Seth said, fanciful to get done. But the fact that Sean Payton thought of that and actually considered doing it is not surprising to me, but certainly something that caught my eye.
1: That was surprising to me.
0: Yeah, I mean, how serious was it, Q?
1: Right.
0: I still don't even know that part.
1: Right.
0: Like, I don't, it just doesn't, it sounds so bizarre to me. It just doesn't, it sounds like maybe something you say, but it's hard to me imagine Sean Payton really being invested in that. You know?
1: Right, especially him. Right? Especially him, only because you know how much of a control freak he is, as many head coaches are, right? It's not a shot at Sean Payton, but we know that he's very demanding. Again, going through the article, 15 days with Sean Payton as the Denver Broncos chase the Super Bowl, just hearing the ins and outs, hearing the meetings. Obviously, we know his coaching tree, where he came from, who he learned from. So a lot of the things, like, there was parts of this article where it says in the meeting room, he put the temperature at 68, because that's when people in the room are alert. That's when you're paying attention, when they're at 68. I'm thinking, man, if I'm in a room at 68, I might be cold.
0: you gotta carry a jacket
1: right
0: around Sean Payton.
1: Mm-hmm. But it's just things like that. And, again, this was a very, very lengthy piece. Like, when I started to read it, I realized, oh, this isn't one of those I'm just going to get by really quickly. And they usually never are when Seth Wickersham puts his pieces together, and they're very well done. And this was a fantastic one, I thought, and it really kind of went through the whole not having Bo Nix there available and how they were going to get Stidham ready and the backup quarterbacks that he's worked with in the past, and, you know, even all the way to the point of, you know, well, hey, how did we do this season? The owner comes

0: and how we do this season. Well, this is what we did. All right, well, damn. You know, should have kicked the field goal and gone up 10-0, right? Stuff that we all talked about when Denver lost that game for an opportunity to go to the Super Bowl and how close they were and, you know, how coaches second-guess themselves. And even a guy like Sean Payton knows that he had an opportunity to really kind of put the pressure on the Patriots and didn't do it because he got a little greedy. And you know, they always say in dominoes all the time. My mom used to always tell me, oh, you get too greedy. That's why I beat you.
1: Yeah.
0: Right? You see that big money and you take it only to fall in the trap, then I'm going to get the bigger money.
1: Yeah, I mean, and to me, what you take away from that article is everything you said, Q, but also just like how obsessive you have to be to try to run an NFL franchise. Mm-hmm. Just how these guys are just attached to every single detail, which is why, even though he said it, it's hard for me to imagine, to your point, Sean Payton giving up that level of control to do this for Belichick. I mean, that part doesn't feel as real. But him being a guy who has to know every detail, which it also, to me, explained the Russell Wilson divorce.
0: Right.
1: You know, Russell Wilson has his whole team with him when Sean Payton is hired. Mm-hmm. He's got his quarterback coach. People have offices. And Sean Payton comes in and he's like, well, who are these people?
0: Right.
1: It kind of clears things out. And you can see, Q, how that would rub a guy like that the wrong way. Mm-hmm. And why he would go out and get a young quarterback that he can mold who is going to follow his lead. He needed that. And I can only imagine how explosive the relationship must have been with Russell Wilson and his people when he realized that he didn't have full control.
0: Right. He's looking at this situation like, wait, hold on. I got to deal with a team? I'm dealing with a team of people here? No. This is not how I get down. And look, I mean, to Sean Payton's credit, this past year, Davis Mills, his offensive coordinator, right? He was the guy that interviewed for a lot of head coaching job openings. And I thought there was a chance that if Clint Kubiak didn't get hired by the Raiders, it'd be Davis Mills. He interviewed with a bunch of different teams, ended up deciding to go back to Denver. And Sean Payton, I don't know what ultimately led to the decision, why he gave up the play calling duties, but we all know Sean Payton is what? A play caller.
1: Yeah.
0: Well, this year, at least as it stands right now, Davis Mills is going to be making the play calling. So that's another bit of control that he's given up, because again, when you're the play caller, it's on you. When you're standing by and you're CEOing, it's a little bit different, you know. And then you might say, well, why did you run that play here? Why did you make that call on third down? You should have gone with this call. I want to see how that's one of the dynamics this year. We talk about offseason storylines. It's not big enough to make my top five, but it's definitely something I'm paying attention to. How does the transition from Sean Payton as the play caller in Denver to Davis Mills as the play caller in Denver, how does that go?
1: Well, and I think another question off that cue could be, how long does it last?
0: Yes.
1: You know what I mean? Yep. I think he'll give Davis Mills that freedom early on. But make no mistake, if you get into some tight situations at the two-minute warning and you got the ball, Sean Payton's involved.
0: Yeah.
1: You know, Sean Payton is going to make sure Davis Mills knows where he stands, I think, in a lot of those moments. But it does say a lot about how he views Davis Mills. Mm-hmm. And you got to give a guy like that some power and authority because he's got an opportunity to leave. So I just want to see how it all plays out. Guys like Sean Payton give up play calling duties, and then they slowly take it back if things aren't going well.
0: Yeah, if they get to whenever their bye week is, and I don't know it off the top of my head, but whenever their bye week is, if they get to that and the record's not looking the way that it should be looking, I wouldn't be surprised if all of a sudden we get a Shefty report, Sean Payton taking back over play calling duties. You know what I mean? Like, that could happen, and we see it all the time. It's not exclusive to Sean Payton. We see it all the time in the league. Oh, Dan Campbell's taking over the offensive coordinator duties, right? Because so-and-so is not getting the job done. Or, okay, Sean McDermott is taking back over the defensive calls in Buffalo, right? I mean, that's just what happens. If one guy's not getting it done, guess what? The head man says, I'll be the daddy. I'll be the daddy. I can do this. I'll take it right back. So that, like I said, that's the storyline for me that I'll be paying attention to in Denver, just to see how that transition goes. Like you said, how long does it last? But if you want to get some real deal details on Sean Payton, the Broncos, 15 days with Sean Payton as the Denver Broncos chase the Super Bowl, go to ESPN.com. Check it out. Very lengthy piece by Seth Wickersham, but it's definitely worth the time. He's Myron Metcalf. I'm Q Myers. It's Game Night here on ESPN Radio. Coming up next, we show love to the ones that deserve it. 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

0: supposed to be showing love, but we feel like we about to do something bad right now.
1: 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Something bad.
2: Here I go.
0: Yeah, man. 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Boy. I got some dirt on my hands after this one, man. 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He's Myron Metcalf. I'm Q Myers. We are going to show love to the ones that deserve it. We're going to do it like this.
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4: Nothing can stop me. I'm all the way up.
0: All right, we got to say ladies first, like Queen Latifah would say back in the day, ladies first. So we'll start out with the WNBA, the Wings, the Liberty, Paige Buckets, Paige Beckers.
4: Nothing can stop me. I'm all the way up.
0: There you go. ESPN on the call right there. The Wings 88-77 over the Liberty. And Paige Beckers, man, healthy. She is fantastic. She took a shot to, let's see, Breonna Stewart just about ran her.

0: over early in the game. Looked like she tried to run through her chest. Her head looked like it almost hit the court. She got rattled, and she rattled right back. Man, Paige Beckers is a lot of fun, and the Dallas Wings are a really good team.
1: Superstar, man.
0: Yep.
1: And I think it's a huge win for them. The Liberty just won the Commissioner's Cup. They were rolling, and I think Paige Beckers continues to show that she's one of the best players in this league, a legit superstar. And I'm excited for what the Wings can be. Like, they got a chance to be competitive in the postseason and chase a chip.
0: Beckers had 15 points. Jessica Shepherd, she's been balling this year as well. She had 22 of her own. And again, Dallas, they get that victory. Turn our attention to Major League Baseball, the Brew Crew, the Cardinals, Mazurowski.
2: Mazurowski ready. The 0-2 pitch. Strike three called with a slider. Challenged by Torres. It's right at the top of the zone, and I think it's going to stand as the fourth consecutive Miz punch out. Yep.
3: Nothing can stop me. I'm all the way up.
0: 620 WTMJ on the call right there. The Miz had 11 strikeouts. The Brew Crew beat the Cardinals 4-3. And as that one guy said, that's me doing my sports update, standing in the box against the Miz while he throws that heat.
1: And we got a guy throwing almost 105 miles an hour, right? Like, we're so spoiled as sports fans that we just see things and we think it's normal.
0: Right.
1: No big deal. But my goodness, we're watching the fastest pitcher in Major League Baseball history. And every time you see him on the play, on the mound, he's got to be must-see TV.
0: 10-4 overall in the season for the Miz. 1.62 ERA.
1: Man.
0: What? One
1: doing things we've never seen before.
0: Yes.
1: Literally.
0: He is a fantastic pitcher. The Brew Crew, they're doing their thing. They get the victory over the Cardinals. Showing love to the ones that deserve it here on Game Night on ESPN Radio and the all-new ESPN app. The Rockies, the Dodgers, it's always showtime.
4: 2-0, swung on, drilled deep to center field, it is back, it is gone! Home run number 300 for Shohei Ohtani! Boy, he mashed a milestone in his first at bat. It's his 31st career leadoff home run, his 7th this season.
3: Nothing can stop me, I'm all the way up!
0: AM 570 LA Sports on the call, Shohei Ohtani, he's one of those guys that it don't matter where you are, if he's coming to bat, you stand there and watch, because things like what you just heard will happen. Now, the Dodgers lost the game 4-3 to the Rockies, but Shohei is always the show.
1: Yeah, I mean, it's still one of the two best teams, I think, in baseball. But Shohei, again, we're talking about things that we've just made normal. Mm-hmm. This guy hitting 300 home runs. How many great players in baseball never hit 300? Like, there are a bunch of guys who wish they could, and here's Shohei doing it. Also, obviously, his pitch. I keep saying it, Q. We're watching Babe Ruth in 4K, and I hope we realize it.
0: Man, I'm trying to tell you, I feel so blessed to be able to watch some of the great athletes that we've seen in multiple sports. But being able to see what Shohei Ohtani is doing on the big stage there in L.A. with the Dodgers and, you know, just, again, being on national TV all the time. Dodgers are never going to be shy of national TV, and just his greatness is fantastic, man. So keep doing what you're doing, Shohei. The Dodgers are going to win more times than not. So trust and believe there'll be some better days. But that was a nice leadoff home run from Shohei Ohtani. The Royals and the Mets, feels like that they were in, I don't know if this was a low-scoring football game or a high-scoring baseball game, but I'll tell you what, Tyler Tolbert, Kansas City, he's doing his thing.
2: Here's the pitch, and a check swing, roller left to the mound, charging in Lindor, gloves, throws, no throw, he's safe! 12 consecutive plate appearances with a hit for Tyler Tolbert, a major league record.
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0: 96.5 the fan on the call, Royals 16, Mets 12. That's the final score, but the story is not even the score, which any other game, that would be the story. The story is what Tolbert has done. 12 consecutive at-bats with the hit, which is a Major League Baseball tying guys back in 1902, 1938, 1952. Oh, Jose Miranda in 2024. But, I mean, what are you talking about? 12 consecutive at-bats with a hit? Like, is this Tony Gwynn? Is Tony Gwynn back? Like, I mean, what's going on here? That's fantastic.
1: I mean, one of the most difficult things to do in sports. Right? I mean, there just aren't many feats like that. 12 consecutive plate appearances. Yeah, one of the guys played in, what, 1902?
0: Yeah.
1: Probably playing
0: Johnny Kling. You remember Johnny Kling?
1: Did they have shoes then? Yeah, probably playing barefoot.
0: Right.
1: Yeah, but this is a guy who, in this

0: era, with guys throwing 104 on the gun, to consistently hitting 12 plate appearances is really, really remarkable.
1: Yeah, he matched the record set by Johnny Kling, Pinky Higgins, Walt Droppo, and then Jose Miranda.
0: The first three were all baseball names, like pre-1940.
2: Do you think Droppo was a real name?
1: I don't know, man, but hey, he's from 1952, so.
0: Yeah.
1: I wasn't even thought about being thought about in 1952, so there you go. I got to take their word for it. Again, showing love to the ones that deserve it here on Game Night on ESPN Radio and the all-new ESPN app. How about the Phillies and the Reds, and Kyle Schwarber continues to do what he does.
3: And the pitch. Schwarber rips it deep right field. It's on its way. What a rocket on a 3-0 green light. Schwarber absolutely hammers one into the stands in right field. His 31st home run of the season. Nothing can stop me. I'm all the way up.
1: Schwarber does what Schwarber does. Sports Radio 94 WIP on the call. Phillies 4, the Reds 1.
0: Yeah, I mean, this is a guy who is worth every penny. And to be able to hit the way that he does, I think he's underrated in a weird way, you know, that he's just been so consistent as one of the top home run hitters in baseball. He's just fun to watch, Q, because you never know if he's going to knock it out of the park every time he steps up to the plate.
1: Absolutely. And talking about knocking it out of the park every time he steps to the plate, how about what Ryan O'Hearn did for Pittsburgh tonight?
3: The pitch.
4: High drive to right field. Ryan O'Hearn says, oh!
3: The pitch. High fly ball to right.
4: Deep to the wall. And it's a record. A Pirate record. Ryan O'Hearn is homered for the third time. A new Pirates record all time. 10 runs batted in. Pirates lead it 10-2. Incredible.
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1: 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Ryan O'Hearn, 4-for-5, 10 RBI, 3 home runs, a grand slam, and 2 3-run shots. 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
1: A Minnesota sheep farmer says high input costs are creating some challenges. Amanda Cook of Center City tells Brownfield raising livestock is getting more expensive.
2: The cost of goods is amazing.

0: major challenge for everybody right now. It's really impacted our margins and being able to sustainably create products in ways that preserve our business.
1: A dairy nutritionist with Zinpro Corporation says heat stress in the summer can drastically reduce farmer profitability. Jeff Tykowski says annual losses are estimated at $1.5 billion per year.
2: From reproductive losses, culling, lost milk, component losses, morbidity and mortality. It's the kind of problem we don't often think enough about or plan for it until it's almost too late.
1: And the USDA and Small Business Administration have launched a new effort to help farmers push back against costly regulations. I'm Brent Barnett, Brownfield.
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4: More strikes against Iran. I'm Ted Lindner, Fox News. The U.S. carrying out those strikes on Tuesday. Fox's Mark Meredith with more.
5: The latest news we are getting is from U.S. Central Command that they are launching new strikes against Iran, basically in retaliation after Iran had launched three different attacks on ships that were transiting the Strait of Hormuz. These were commercial ships, and they are trying to get oil, natural gas out of that water from the Persian Gulf into the Gulf of Oman. But the Strait, of course, has been the center point for so much of what's happened since early February, where President Trump said it was imperative that ships would be allowed to move in and out of that area freely. Iran, of course, had contested that, saying that they were going to be the ones deciding who was going to be able to move through that waterway.
4: It's all happening as President Trump gets a big welcome in Turkey for the NATO summit and bilateral meetings with President Erdogan. But should Turkey get U.S. F-35 jets?
6: We have a better relationship with Turkey, and Turkey's been in many ways much more loyal than other countries that we think would be loyal. So, yeah, it's something certainly we would consider. It's a great plane.
4: And Vermont Senator Bernie Sanders pulling the plug on Maine Senate candidate Graham Platner, urging him to exit the race after the rape accusation by a former girlfriend. Progressive Senator Sanders joining dozens of Democrats, including Senator Schumer and Warren, pulling money and support in a socialist mayor, too.
7: Calls for Graham Platner are growing for him to drop. Even the mayor of New York City says this guy has to go after a woman who dated Platner, her name is Jenny Racicot, accused him of raping her back in 2021. She told CNN he forced himself on her despite her telling him to stop. Platner denies the rape allegation and he has not dropped out of the race, but says he's weighing his options. This is just the latest scandal for Graham Platner, following backlash over the chest tattoo as a Nazi symbol, also physical abuse allegations from other ex-girlfriends.
4: Fox's Alexis McAdams. 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
4: Day two of preliminary hearings to decide whether there's enough evidence to try Tyler Robinson, the suspect accused of killing Charlie Kirk, taking place in Utah. During the hearing, Judge Tony Graff ruled that footage submitted by prosecutors showing Robinson walking around the scene of the shooting could be made public.
11: Having taken in consideration all factors, the court rules that Exhibit 12.4 is admitted into evidence and shall be played in the courtroom and may be broadcast by the media.
4: Attorneys for Robinson arguing the footage should not be shown, claiming his publication would unfairly depict their client. The families of both Charlie Kirk and Tyler Robinson in attendance for the hearing. In New York City, a building in Midtown Manhattan evacuated over concerns it'll soon collapse. Fox's C.B. Cotton.
12: The city's buildings department just gave an update to say crews have been cleared to enter the 37-story building to temporarily stabilize it. The fire department was first alerted that this building was at risk after complaints

0: crumbling bricks. And inside, the full scope of the emergency was revealed. Support columns starting to buckle. The FDNY fire chief said earlier that the steel beams have started to, quote, bend and deflect from the weight. According to the city's buildings department database, the building's owners owe the city $39,000 for 22 violations.
1: Mayor Zohra Mamdani has ordered residents to stay several blocks away. And the NTSB safety, the National Transportation Safety Board, or NTSB, has released its report about a small plane crash in Bowie, Maryland last month. According to the preliminary report, a pilot transmitted a distress code saying he couldn't see the airport before crashing the single-engine plane near a townhome community and a playground. All three men on board were killed. Weather observations taken 9 miles away at the time of the accident noted clear skies, light winds, and 10 miles of visibility. No one on the ground was injured. I'm Ted Lindner. This is Fox News.
2: Every 2 minutes, a woman in the U.S. is diagnosed with breast cancer. 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

0: From the City of Angels near the Pacific Ocean, good morning, good evening, wherever you may be across the nation, around the world. I'm George Norrie. This is Coast to Coast AL. Later tonight, Alien Contact. Here's what's happening. U.S. Central Command, CENTCOM, said American forces have begun launching a series of powerful strikes against Iran in response to Tehran's attacks on commercial ships in an international waterway. Meanwhile, President Donald Trump arrived at the NATO summit in Ankara, Turkey, where tensions over Iran and the alliance burden sharing are expected to dominate talks there. Tom Danheiser has more. Tom?
1: Well, George, they're at it again. The U.S. has sent their response. A U.S. official said the massive strike on Iranian targets included air defense systems, coastal surveillance systems, surface-to-air missile sites, anti-ship cruise missile sites, drone launch sites, and port facilities. Officials have confirmed the intrusions were prompted by attacks on three U.S. commercial vessels in the Strait of Hormuz. The U.S. has also pulled back on the oil sanctions waivers offered to Tehran. The United Kingdom Maritime Trade Operations Center has raised the threat level in the Strait of Hormuz to severe. And meanwhile, U.S. President Donald Trump arrived at the NATO summit in Ankara, Turkey, where tensions over Iran have expected to dominate talks. The president said Turkey has been a great ally to the U.S. and signaled he's prepared to lift sanctions on Ankara and move forward with the long-stalled F-35 fighter jet sale. George?
0: Thank you. Dr. John Curtis, onlinecolonist.com, is with us here. John, it seems like Iran doesn't want to settle this thing, does it?
2: Well, I mean, you talk about Iran, and Iran is no longer in control of Iran, the Mullah government. The Mullah government is now being controlled by the IRGC. Okay, that's a terror organization. And, you know, the Trump administration really, you know, should have gone after them in a very big way in order to neutralize them. They're getting these attacks in the Gulf region because the IRGC has no means of revenue other than

0: charging transit fees in the Strait of Hormuz. Trump has made it a major contention in the MOU that the waterway will be kept open because it's an international body of water. But that doesn't stop the IRGC from demanding that they charge tariffs or fees through that waterway. Now, the big gripe, that's happening in Ankara right now that Trump is facing and is, barely able to contain himself, is that he's getting no real assistance from the European Union. And the reason for that is that the EU has opposed Trump's peace overtures in Ukraine. They've sided with Zelensky. They're convinced that if they don't take a stand on sovereign land in, to end this war in Ukraine, which could happen overnight, if they don't take a stand opposing that, that Putin is going to somehow take over parts of Europe. And so the connection to Iran is very simple, is that the European Union is not joining in the defense of the Strait of Hormuz, even though they collect some 20% of their oil that goes through the Arab Gulf states, through the Strait of Hormuz. So the tensions have boiled over, no doubt about it, in Ankara, and it relates to the fact that the Iranian government, the Mullah government that stands, which is a titular government, it's not a real government. They have no leader. Mostafa Khamenei did not even attend his father's funeral, along with his other three sons. And the reason for that is that he's disabled because of that initial strike on the 28th of February that killed his father. So the IRGC is in charge right now, and as long as they stay in control, we're going to get these periodic skirmishes where Iran is going to attack commercial, the IRGC will attack commercial ships, and the U.S. will retaliate in a measured way. And that's what's been going on today. But that there's no end in sight to that scenario continuing to play out unless Trump decides he's going to take on the IRGC.
1: Correct John's work by going to onlinecolumnist.com. Thank you, John. Toyota has announced a massive $3.6 billion expansion of its Toyota Texas manufacturing campus in San Antonio. What a story. The investment will double the plant size, add a second vehicle assembly line, and create 2,000 jobs. And the shift most production of the Tacoma pickup truck from Mexico to the U.S. by 2030. That's pretty good news. John Truman Wolf with us, the expert on banks. John, what do you think of that one?
2: I think it's terrific, George. It is indicative of a number of corporations expanding in the country. Very, very positive news. For example, Hyundai just announced that they're putting two new plants into Illinois. So this activity in Texas, and there are more corporations opening new plants in Texas. They've got a very free market governor. And so they're reaping the benefits of that. But this kind of activity is going on across the country, George. It's very positive.
1: It sure is. Thank you, John. A self-proclaimed time traveler from the year 3700 has resurfaced with a chilling warning for humanity. A devastating war is coming. The man who identified himself only as Mike appeared in a video from an undisclosed location wearing a plaid shirt and his face blurred and voice distorted. He claimed that by the year 3000, robots had replaced humans in many roles

0: and centuries later turned against their creators. How about that? In a moment, the man who brings us Conversations with God, Neil Donald Walsh, joins us to talk about his life and ours on Coast to Coast AM.
1: We have a great story from someone who's helped themselves to heal by using the botanical known as Carnivora. And we have a guest right now. Her name is Joni Nichols. This is quite a story.
2: Yes, it is. And Robert, my adventure started about 7 years ago. I was a mess. I had numerous infections. My hair was falling out all over the furniture. Mm-hmm. One of the scariest things was that my legs were swelling up out of control. It came to a head. Within 24 hours, I had gone into a coma.
1: Holy tamale.
2: Mom and Dad decided to get me Carnivora's six-week program.
1: And at what point that you started this series did you notice, hey, something might be getting better?
2: Within two weeks, Robert. The first thing I noticed was that I felt better waking up. Then I noticed that my hair wasn't all over the furniture. I'm, like, excited.
1: It's like you said that within about 6 weeks, your legs were no longer swelling?
2: Within 2 weeks.
1: And she credits all of it to her Carnivora protocol, the B program, where she's using the Carnivora extract, the lymph drainage product. 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Joni, thanks for being with us. I love to hear from you again.
2: Great.
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0: And welcome back to Coast, George Norrie with you, Neil Donald Walsh back with us, author of at least 42 books on contemporary spirituality. His Conversations with God series has been translated into 37 languages, read by millions around the world. His most recent title, Letters to a Young Seeker, offers a condensed look at what he considers to be the 21 most important messages of his 9-book series as well. Neil Donald Walsh, back on Coast to Coast. Neil, how are you, my friend?
1: You know, I'm just doing great, George. Thank you for asking, and I hope that you are as well.
0: Yes, sir.
1: Tell me, how can I serve you?
0: My friend, we'll have a great conversation. We'll take calls with you next hour from our incredible listeners. And for the few who do not know Donald Walsh, Neil Donald Walsh, tell us what happened to you many years ago that got you to write Conversations with God.
1: Well, I had the worst 10 days of my life in terms of the events that were occurring at the beginning of that series of days. My relationship with my then wife ended. It wasn't a raucous or aggravated ending. It was very harmonious. We just simply agreed gently with each other that it wasn't working out. But I was still very sad about it. And I didn't want the relationship to end. We had created children together and so forth. So it was a huge disappointment in my life. But life wasn't done with me yet, George. 5 days later, I was downsized. The corporation I worked for received orders from headquarters to downsize. They had to lose some overhead. So, you know, they used seniority as the means by which they decided which employees to cut. And I was the last person in. I was the most recent hire. I had been there about a year and a half or two, but others had been there 3, 4, 5, and 8 years or more. So I was the first person they let go. They gave me a wonderful, glowing record, a letter of recommendation, because, you know, my boss told me that, you know, I was one of the people he really hated to lose, but he had no choice. He had to go by seniority rules. So I lost my relationship and I lost my job.

0: in front of my car. He misjudged the distance between our two cars. He created an incredible, incredible accident. I mean, my car was totaled. It wasn't a fender bender. The car was totally crushed and totaled, and I wound up with a broken neck.
1: Oh, my God.
0: They rushed me to the hospital, and when I woke up from the... They put me under, of course, because I was in a lot of pain. But when I woke up from the anesthesia, the doctor said, you know what? You have a 3/4-inch avulsion fracture of the 7th cervical vertebrae posteriorly. That's not a hairline fracture, Mr. Walsh. That's a fracture 3/4-inch wide, large enough to put a pencil through. Most people who suffer that kind of a fracture die instantly because of spinal cord complications. And if they don't die instantly, they're at least paralyzed from the neck down for the rest of their life. Mr. Walsh, you have suffered neither consequence. This is the doctor talking to me. He says to me, what do you intend to do with the rest of your life? Because you've been given a miracle here. So I said, you know what? Well, I hadn't thought about life in those terms, what I'm going to do with the rest of my life. But, you know, they fit me with what they call a Philadelphia collar, which is a plastic collar that you have to wear around your neck. And the doctor said, you are not to take this off for any reason. I don't care what you're doing, taking a shower, taking a bath, making mad passionate love. I don't care. Do not take this collar off because it's the only thing that's supporting your head until the cartilage refuses and heals itself.
1: And you can't even turn your neck, can you?
0: No, you have to turn your whole body. That's correct. Here's the problem with that, George. I was going to interviews. Nobody would hire me. I had interview after interview after interview. I did really well, frankly, in the exchange with the interviewer, but nobody was giving me a job, even though I had this great letter of recommendation and offered them a pretty good interview. Finally, the 7th person that talked to me said, Mr. Walsh, we can't hire you while you're wearing that therapeutic device around your neck. Obviously, you suffered a major injury. One wrong move while you're on the job with us, and we're paying your hospital bills for the next 5 years. You come to us when that therapeutic device is gone, when you're all back in one piece, we'd hire you in 30 seconds. So I couldn't get a job anywhere. I wound up being evicted from my apartment because I didn't have enough savings, you know, to stay there for months and months and months and months.
1: Right.
0: And after 3 months, my, you know, bank account ran out, and I was evicted. I had nowhere else to go. I wound up
1: living in a tent.
0: Yeah, I wound up living on the sidewalk, sleeping in a tent. My former wife allowed me to take the family tent, and I wound up sleeping in a tent in, you know, some wooded area. But it's, you know, pretty cold. I was out there for a year, walking the streets, living as a street person.
1: Did you live off collecting and recycling aluminum cans?
0: Yeah, that was one thing I did. I would go through the trash every day, and pick out the aluminum cans that were left in the trash. And at the end of the week, I would take them to, you know, a store and get, you know, 5 cents, I think it was in those days, a nickel for every can that I brought in. And that could buy me, maybe if I brought in 20 or 30 or 40 cans, that could buy me a bag of French fries.
1: Oh, God.
0: And then I had to go to people on the sidewalk with my hand out, asking them if they could spare some change just so I could eat that day. And people did. I have to say, most people would reach in their pocket and give me some coins or maybe some folding money. So I managed to stay alive. I wasn't really living high off the hog, so to speak, but I was staying alive. But that's how I lived for a year of my life. 1 year out there on the sidewalk. And finally, I got a little part-time job. A little weekend job. I was hired as a weekend fill-in person interestingly enough, broadcasting, because I had a broadcasting background. So I was hired as a weekend fill-in broadcaster

0: And I made just enough money. I wasn't making very much money, but I made in those 2 days a week, but I made just enough to pay for a small apartment on top of somebody's garage in the back of somebody's land.
1: Right.
0: And so I wound up living there. And that's when I woke up in the middle of the night and I was very angry. I thought, what have I done to deserve a life like this? I mean, three things in a row. I lose my marriage. I lose my job, and then I lose my health with a broken
1: Oh,
0: neck.
1: wasn't there also a fire that destroyed all your property and goods?
0: That was later. Yeah, that was even after that. Yes, that was later. But in this was these three events is what caused me to have my conversation with God, because I woke up one night in the middle of the night, 4:23 in the morning, and I thought, what have I done to deserve a life of such endless struggle? And what does it take to make life work? And George, I began writing an angry letter to God. I mean, I don't know what I thought I was doing. There was a yellow legal pad on my coffee table in front of me, so I wrote an angry letter. Dear God, tell me the rules. I'll play the silly game. Just give me the rules. And George, I heard a voice in the back of my head. And the voice, it was a voiceless voice. I mean, it didn't have any characteristic. It wasn't an old man or a woman or a child. It was kind of like the sound of one's own thoughts. But the voice said to me, Neil, do you really want answers to all of these questions? Or are you just venting? And I said, yeah, I am venting. Yeah, you've got answers. I'd sure as hell like to know what they are. I'm talking to this voice inside my head,
1: Not knowing where that voice was coming, right?
0: and no, I had no idea. But at that point, it was the middle of the night, 4:23 in the morning. I wasn't thinking straight. I didn't give it much thought. I just said to myself, "Yeah, I'm venting. If you've got some answers, I'd sure as hell like to know what they are." And the voice said, "You are sure as hell, Neil, about a lot of things. But wouldn't you rather be sure as heaven?" And I said, okay, what's that supposed to mean? And the voice said, take down everything I'm telling you. I'm going to answer all of your questions. So I thought, what an interesting circumstance. What an interesting experience. What's going on here? Am I imagining all this? Am I making this up? But I went ahead and I wrote down all the answers to the questions I had asked, which brought up other questions, which brought up other answers, which brought up still more questions, which gave me still more answers. And before I knew it, George, I was involved in an on-paper dialogue with this voice, which I assumed was ultimately, I got clarity that this was the voice of God speaking directly to me to bring me answers to life's biggest questions.
1: Did it start making you feel better about yourself?
0: Immediately, yes. I felt okay about where I was in my life, and I felt like okay, I felt better about my future opportunities because of what I was being told. So the answer to your question is yes.
1: And at what point when you were doing this note-taking in conversations, did you decide, I'm putting this into a book?
0: Well, I didn't really, I never thought about it in those terms. I was told in the conversation by this voice in my head, which I then identified as God. I was told, Neil, you will make of this one day a book, and it will be accessed by many people.
1: And you were right, Neil. It turned out to be a bestseller. It stayed on the charts for weeks and weeks, Conversations with God. We'll be back in a moment with Neil Donald Walsh, and we'll talk more about his incredible Conversations with God. Next hour, we'll take calls with him and you.
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1: And I wanted to talk to you anyway about the UFO reports, what you think of them.
2: The best thing about it is it's really exciting. We got complete vindication because basically what happened was is the government admitted that we don't know what these spots, these objects, these bright lights are, but basically you can help the government because the thing we're finding out is the government's not that bright and they need our...
3: Fox News, I'm Sue Guzman. The Pentagon launching 80 strikes against Iran Tuesday, claiming it was in response to Tehran attacking three commercial vessels in the Strait of Hormuz. Washington also targeting Iran economically. Fox's Mark Meredith.
4: The White House also going the extra mile to punish Iran where it would hurt them financially. They're revoking a waiver which would have allowed Iran to sell its oil.
3: And Iran's top joint military command vowing to deliver a crushing response.
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1: We'll take your calls next hour with Neil Donald Walsh as we talk about his work, Conversations with God, and as many things that he has done, and he has done many. 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
2: 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These are some great shows. The material these folks are bringing you is just spectacular. So we invite you again to listen. It's lots of free listening, so head on over.
1: 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And yes, it does work without needles.
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0: And welcome back. George Norrie with you, along with Neil Donald Walsh. Neil, your book was published in 1995. How did you find a publisher?
1: I just sent it to three. I went to a bookstore, frankly, George, and I looked to see if there were books, you know, on a metaphysical, spiritual topics. And I made a note of the publishers who were putting books out that dealt with metaphysics and spirituality. And I sent it to three of those publishers. They weren't major publishing houses. We're not talking about, you know, worldwide publishers like Putnam. But they were just small publishing houses. And I sent it to one of the small publishing houses. And by golly, they chose to put the book out. They took my notes.
0: Did it surprise you when they started selling? It was a bestseller.
1: Yes, I never even imagined that anyone, I mean, why would anybody rush to the store to buy a book because some guy claims to be talking directly to God? But in fact, the book wound up finding an audience, and it wound up being sold by this small publishing house. Then it was, in fact, sold to a major worldwide publisher, a global publishing company, the Putnam folks, because they called this small publishing house and said, what would it take for us to obtain that title from you? Because we can put it out worldwide.
0: Wow.
1: So they bought the book from the small publishing house, and then Putnam put the book out, as you mentioned earlier, in 37 languages, and it wound up selling, frankly, not bragging, just saying, millions of copies around the world.
0: Good for you. And you turned it into a movie, too, didn't you?
1: Well, yes, I didn't do that personally. I mean,
0: no.
1: One of the readers was a movie producer, and his name was Stephen Simon, and he produced a number of motion pictures. He called me one day. He got my phone number from the publishing house, and he said he wanted to make a movie, so the publishers were happy to give him my phone number, and he called me, and he said, would you be willing to have a movie made of this experience that you've had? I said, sure, if you want to do that. So he came to my house with a screenwriter. He interviewed me for 2 or 3 days, walked away, and produced a movie based on the story of my life.
0: Based on today now, Neil, looking back and looking ahead, is God still with us?
1: Of course, naturally. God never is anywhere except with us. There's nowhere else for God to be, because God and we are one. That is, not that we are God, but that we are individuations of divinity. So, of course, God is with us. The answer is yes.
0: Jump ahead to a book that came out a few months ago, Your Letters to a Young Seeker. Tell us about that.
1: Well, you know, I was thinking about things that I wish I knew when I was 25. Or even 35, or frankly, to be honest, even 45, you know, when I was in the younger part of my life. I'm

0: now 82. So that feels like the younger part of my life. And it was my wife's idea. She came to me and she said, "You want to write a book, Letters to a Young Seeker." So I said, "Yeah." And I said, that's a very good idea. So I put in the book all the things that I wish that someone had told me when I was 23. And I pulled out of the 3,000 pages of the Conversations with God dialogue, which covered 9 books. I went through all the books and spent a few weeks doing this, and I pulled out what I thought were the 21 most important messages in the dialogue and put them in this book for young seekers.
1: Do you still converse with God?
0: We all do. The answer is yes, and everyone else does as well. I'm not the only person who's having conversations with God. Other people are simply calling it something else. You know, a coincidence, women's intuition, an epiphany, a moment of sudden inspiration. You know, we call it whatever we want to call it because no one wants to come right out and say, God told me this for fear of being ridiculed. But the answer is all of us are having conversations with God all the time, and I continue to have that experience on a daily basis.
1: And you're not living in a tent anymore, Neil, are you?
0: No, life has been very good to me, and I'm very grateful for how all things have happened. It's been a wonderful life.
1: In your book, you talk about never forgiving anyone. Tell me about that. What does that mean?
0: Well, it means that forgiveness is not required. Understanding replaces forgiveness in the mind of the master. I was told by God, if you'll forgive me for putting it that way, but in my conversations with God, I was told, God will never forgive you, Neil, for anything. And I said, what? God said, because God is the highest power in the universe. Nothing that a simple human being could possibly do could anger, frustrate, annoy God to such a degree that God would punish you in some way or have a need to forgive you, because God understands how an unevolved species could be behaving the way you're behaving. The same way you understand when your 2-year-old child misbehaves at the dinner table. She just wants to get attention. So, but you don't say to your 2-year-old child, go to your room for the next 45 years. You don't say, I'm going to punish you, for the way you're behaving, because you understand why a 2-year-old behaves the way a 2-year-old does very often. So understanding replaces forgiveness in the mind of the master. And that's why God does not forgive us for anything. And God says, understand, just move into a place of understanding, because you're all acting like 2-year-olds.
1: Did you blame anybody for your misfortunes in the earlier days?
0: No, I honestly didn't blame. Well, I'm okay, fair enough. For a moment or two, I was a little upset with the 88-year-old man who crashed into my car and nearly killed me.
1: What
0: But I
1: happened to him,
0: didn't.
1: by the way, after the accident?
0: Frankly, they charged him. They didn't charge him with a crime. But they realized that he had made a bad turn, and they charged him. I guess he got
1: Reckless
0: charged with
1: driving.
0: reckless driving.
1: He
0: Exactly.
1: wasn't drunk or anything like that.
0: No. He just misjudged the distance between our two cars. So I didn't blame him. I understood how those kinds of things can happen. It's not like I never had a car accident. Excuse me. Nothing to sneeze at.
1: Live radio, Neil.
0: Yep, I've done it.
1: You've done it before. You were a program director for a while too, weren't you?
0: I did 17 years of live broadcasting, and I wound up being a radio station program director toward the end of that 17-year career in radio. Yep.
1: You still living out there on the Northwest?
0: Yeah, I live in Oregon, in a little town called Ashland, Oregon, on the southern edge of the state of Oregon. Beautiful place in the middle of the mountains. and I love it here.

0: What recommendation would you say to people who are down and out, who do not think that they can pull out?
1: Give to others what it is you wish to receive more of yourself, even if you only do it in tiny amounts. For instance, if you're running out of money and you wish you had more money, walk down the street in any city that you live in, and you'll see homeless people. I was one of them, so I know they're out there. You'll see homeless people. Even if you wind up only giving that person a nickel or a quarter or a half dollar, or maybe even if you're really into it, a piece of folding money, a dollar bill or whatever. Every nickel counts when you're on the sidewalk. And if you get enough small change, you can, as I said earlier, you can eat that day. So the advice I would give to people who feel down and out, whatever you wish to experience more of in your life, be the source of it in the life of another. You want more humor? Bring more humor to others. You want more compassion? Bring more compassion to others. You want more understanding? Give more understanding to others. Whatever it is you wish to experience, cause another to experience it, because what flows through you sticks to you.
0: When you decided to turn the conversations into the book, Conversations with God, at what point did you know it's time to do it? It's time to stop. I've got to do this book. And you didn't continue doing notes and notes and notes.
1: I didn't sit down to try to write a book. This is really very simple. I simply took my handwritten notes just as I put them down on the yellow legal pad, just as they occurred in a moment to moment of my life. I simply Xeroxed the notes and sent them to a publisher, and they read my handwritten notes
0: in that format, huh?
1: On the yellow legal pad, and I wound up Xeroxing it and sent it to a publisher, and they read the handwritten notes and they said, "This is fascinating stuff. We're going to put this book out."
0: Wow!
1: And they did so.
0: How many pages were you?
1: How many pages
0: of notes?
1: I never stopped to count the pages, but when the books were published, it wound up being 3,000 published pages across 9 books.
0: Truly remarkable. Some of the comments that have come in on the book are magnificent. Did they strike you emotionally, any of them?
1: Yes. Many, many people have said to me, "I kid, I'm not bragging, I'm trying to answer your question as honestly as I can." So this is not a boast, but many of the letter writers and email authors have said to me, "Your book has changed my life. Your book has totally changed my life because it's given me a new model for how to interact in the world. And it stopped me from thinking that God's love is transactional." That's the major message. You know, I was asked on some national television programs 30 years ago, "What's the major message? What's the most important message of Conversations with God?" And I told my interviewer, "You know, the major message is God's biggest message to the world, 5 words. You've got me all wrong."
0: Huh. And you're not a believer in hell, are you?
1: No, well, God said to me, "There's no such thing as hell. We've made it all up. Why would I send somebody to everlasting damnation for something you did during a lifetime? It may have taken you, you know, a week, a month, a year or two, or even if you spent your whole life misbehaving. What is one life compared to eternity? It's like 30 seconds compared to 1,000 years. Why in the world would I punish you for eternity for something you've done during one lifetime?" So, no.
0: Of everything that God inspired you to write, what would you say was the most profound thing?
1: That we are not our body and not our mind. That we are spiritual entities having a physical experience. And that we are not here to, you know, get the guy, get the girl, get the car, get the job, get the house, get the building on the corner with your name on the wall. We're not here to just get stuff.

0: get as much out of life as we can. We're here to give as much into life as we possibly can give. And we're here to serve the agenda of the soul, which has nothing to do with acquiring, but it has to do with evolving.
1: How evolved are we as human beings, Neil?
0: Compared to who? We're still acting, God said to me, we're still acting like two-year-olds. You know, we've had armed conflict on this planet for all but 5% of recorded history.
1: It's never stopped.
0: Armed conflict for all but 5% of recorded history. And it's going on to this very minute because we think that the only way we can get our way is to force those who don't want to do what we're telling them to do. We force them using lethal action. Come on, guys, you know.
1: How do you address so much hate on this planet? And there is.
0: I think that we have to do it by creating a new model for who we think we are and who we think that God is. Because the challenge right now is, by the way, 8 out of 10 people believe in a higher power. Surveys have been taken around the world by sociologists asking a single question. Do you believe in a higher power? And the results came back. 85% of the respondents said, yes, they believe in a higher power. But what they believe about the higher power, most people who believe in a higher power, not all, but by far the largest number, the biggest majority of those people believe in a God who is judgmental, condemning, and punishing. So we think that God's love for us is a transaction. You give me what I want, I'll give you what you want. You fail to give me what I want, and I will not only fail to give you what you want, I will actually punish you for the rest of eternity.
1: We're going to come back and take calls with Neil Donald Walsh in a moment. His website is his name, linked up at coasttocoastam.com. Back in a moment with the man who wrote the book, Conversations with God.
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2: News strikes complete. I'm Sue Guzman, Fox News. U.S. Central Command forces have wrapped up another series of strikes against Iran in response to Iran's attacks on commercial vessels transiting the Strait of Hormuz.
3: Our military is launching new strikes against Iran. The targets include air defense systems, coastal surveillance systems, and port facilities inside Iran. A senior U.S. official tells Fox News that these strikes are significantly larger than the ones carried out last month and that they're meant to send a signal that attacking commercial shipping is unacceptable. The strikes are in response to Iranian attacks on three commercial vessels that were going through the Strait of Hormuz. CENTCOM says those attacks were, quote, unwarranted, dangerous, and a clear violation of the ceasefire. Qatar is blaming Iran for attacking one of its tankers. And again, the Trump administration standing firm, saying these attacks will not be tolerated.
2: This is Christina Coleman. Iran retaliating with strikes targeting Bahrain and Kuwait. And Iran's top joint military command Tuesday vowed to deliver a crushing response, calling U.S. strikes a blatant act of aggression. Democratic leaders mulling their options after learning about new allegations that dropped against Maine Democratic Senate candidate Graham Plattner. Fox's Kevin Cork.
4: More than 40 top Democrats who once backed Graham Plattner have now abandoned him, demanding that he end his campaign. The latest to do so, Vermont Senator Bernie Sanders, who now says the sexual assault allegations against Plattner are too serious to ignore. One of Plattner's accusers, a woman by the name of Lindsay Fifield, tells CNN she hopes the mounting backlash will finally end the campaign, but says it's still very painful that her allegations alone haven't been enough.
2: Federal judge ruling the Justice Department cannot have access to personal information for every person who worked during the 2020 election in Georgia. 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
2: The Trump administration is accusing the Smithsonian of taking a left-wing political stance in how it presents American history. Details from Fox's Alexandria Hawk.
9: Titled Saving America's Story, the report is the first product of President Trump's March executive order calling for an audit of all cultural institutions that receive federal funding. In it, the Smithsonian leadership is charged with promoting ideas like open borders and transgender advocacy. Despite the American History Museum commemorating the country's 250th anniversary, the report claims that America's founding fathers are hardly featured and introduced chiefly through their connection to slavery. Responding to the report, a Smithsonian spokesperson tells Fox, for more than 180 years, the Smithsonian has served the American public with nonpartisan and independent scholarship, and we remain committed to doing so. At the National Museum of American History, Alexandria Hoff, Fox News.
2: The New York City Building Commissioner announcing Tuesday night that they have stabilized a structurally compromised Manhattan high-rise amid fears it would collapse. Commissioner Ahmed Tegani says the changes they made are holding.
10: We are feeling confident that many of the emergency shoring measures that have been put in place as a result of extensive discussions with the building owner, the contractor, their licensed professional, is stabilizing the situation.
2: Tagani says the city has also hired a third-party engineer to act as another set of eyes. Several buildings remain under evacuation orders. Some streets remain closed.

0: But pedestrian restrictions have since been lifted. There have been no injuries. And a grand jury indicting an Idaho woman on two counts of first-degree murder in the deaths of her 18-month-old twins, who she had claimed died from vaccines. She made those comments in an appearance on an internet program. 23-year-old Andrea Shaw is accused of suffocating them. She could get the death penalty if she's found guilty. I'm Sue Guzman. This is Fox News.
1: Here's your total security of Southern Minnesota weather forecast. I'm meteorologist Megan Mulford. Partly cloudy skies overnight with lows around 69. Winds out of the south, 5 to 10 miles an hour. Sunshine mixed with clouds at times Wednesday. Thunderstorms likely. Highs level off around 86. Cloudy skies expected Wednesday night. Chance of thunderstorms. Lows dip down to about 65. From the Weatherology Weather Center, I'm meteorologist Megan Mulford. Currently, it's 75 degrees.
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2: 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I told them what I'm doing, and they said, "Well, what's it doing that it stopped that coughing?" 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It just stopped it."
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0: Welcome back, George Norrie, along with Neil Donald Walsh. His website, again, is linked up at coasttocoastam.com. He's got an email, Neil, with an E, N-E-A-L-E, at neildonaldwalsh.com that you can get through also through his website. Neil, when you look at the problems on this planet today, what would you say are some of the biggest?
1: The biggest problem in the world today is that nobody knows what the biggest problem in the world today is. They see the result of the problem, but not the problem itself. The result is global alienation, of course. We can't seem, George, we can't seem to find a way to disagree agreeably anymore. We've always had differences of opinion, even controversy, but never with the level of animosity that we are seeing around the world today among people of different nations, people of different political persuasions, different religions, different races, different sexual orientations, and different economic groups, even different genders. It seems that more and more people, George, have lost their tolerance for any differences between us. And that's the biggest problem in the world today. The problem is created by separation. We believe that we are separate from each other. And because we believe we're separate from each other, we've decided that differences have to create divisions, that contrasts have to create conflicts, that the variances in our beliefs must create violence in our life, physical violence and verbal violence. And we have not found a way to change the way we interact with each other when we disagree. I've never seen anything like it, George. When I was a young man, as I said a minute ago, I'm 82 years old now, so we're talking quite a few years ago, but we didn't disagree then the way we are disagreeing now, with such verbal violence and even physical violence. So the biggest problem in the world today is that we think that we're separate from each other, and we think that God is, if there is a God at all, judging, condemning, and punishing, which gives us the rationale to be judging, condemning, and punishing with others if they don't give us what we want. Because after all, if the behavior is good enough for God, it's good enough for us. So we act the way we think that God acts with us. And that's the biggest problem in the world today. We're acting like God. It's been going on for a long time.
0: Now, you just asked yourself a rhetorical question earlier that you said, if there is a God, do you have any doubts at all?
1: I don't have any doubts, but many people do. 15%, you know, or so, yeah, of the people are atheists. They don't know. They're not clear, or they completely disbelieve in the existence of a higher power. I don't have any question that there is a higher power.

0: power. But many people do.
1: Let's go to the phones for you, Neil. Let's start with going to Bethlehem, Pennsylvania, a religious town, of course. Roland's with us. Welcome to the show. Hi, Roland.
2: Hi, George. How are you? Belated happy birthday.
1: No, thank you.
2: I've been listening to this man's story. When he had his accident, and if I would have owned the building he lived in, that man would have never been evicted.
0: Thank you for saying that, Roland. I wish that you had owned that building. I would have given anything for that to be true for me. Unfortunately, the owner of the building did evict me because, he said, "I'm sorry. I just can't have you stay here without giving me rent. I can't afford it. I got to ask you to leave."
2: He wouldn't take something from you, or. No, I would have worked with you. Honest to God, I would have worked with you. You wouldn't have been out in the street like you were.
0: Roland,
1: Good
0: I
1: for
0: wish you had been there, and thank you for being that kind of person. You make me feel good about humanity. Thank you, Roland.
1: We need about a couple hundred million people like Roland, don't we, Neil?
0: You can say that again.
1: All right, I will. We need a couple hundred million people like Roland.
0: Nice, nicely done.
1: Let's move on to Jim in Delaware. Go ahead, Jimmy. Welcome to the show.
3: Hey, I told Tom I'm going to make my argument for eternal damnation. Here it goes. What your guest said, that no eternal damnation means Jesus didn't have to come, suffer, and die for us. And since if you don't avail yourself of what he done for us, he was the only one who could pay for our souls, then it never gets paid then. Thus, you suffer forever. That's my argument for eternal damnation in defense of what Jesus done for us.
1: But you're a believer, Jim, aren't you?
3: Yes, I am.
1: What do you think of that, Neil?
0: Well, Jim, I with gentleness, if I might, I simply disagree with you. I don't disagree with you about Jesus being an extraordinary human being and the Son of God. Jesus is the Son of God. There's no question about it. But I don't think that it's true that every Muslim, every Jew, every, person of every other religion, every Buddhist, that millions and millions of people are going to hell simply because they don't belong to the right religion. I don't believe in a higher power who says you do things my way. You got to eat the right food. You can't eat the wrong food. You got to wear the right clothes. You can't wear the wrong clothes. You have to behave in a certain way. Either you do things my way or you will pay for it for eternity. Talk about a punishment, Jim, out of proportion to the offense. Let me give you an example, Jim, and let me ask you how you feel about this. Jim, are you still with me?
1: Yeah, he hung up.
0: Oh, I'm sorry that Jim's gone.
1: But he can hear you.
0: All right, well, Jim,
1: Yes, George.
0: I was told when I was 9 years old, because I went to a Catholic school, elementary school, and the priest was giving us a lecture on mortal sin. And I said, as opposed to venial sin, a major offense as opposed to a minor offense. And I raised my hand, my little 9-year-old hand, and I said to the priest, "Father, can you give me an example of mortal sin?" I thought he was going to, he said, "Certainly, my son." I thought he was going to say, murdering someone or stealing someone's life savings or whatever. He said, "It's a mortal sin if you miss Mass on Sunday. And if you do not confess that to a priest and have it forgiven by a priest before you die, you should get hit by a car or something, God forbid. But if you should die before you confess that sin and have it forgiven by a priest, you will go to hell."
1: I
0: Going
1: can.
0: to hell for eternity for missing Mass one Sunday of your life? Folks, Jim, I'm not making this up. I didn't make that up. That's what the Catholic Church teaches to this day.
1: I never understood that too, Neil. Growing up as a Catholic kid in catechism classes, they would talk like that, and I would just shake my head, going, "How can this be?" wild.
0: We have, that's the biggest problem.

0: have gone through so many things. I'll just give a couple. I had a massive car accident like you. I had, right after that, I had my father pass away. 2 months after that, my best friend passed away. Then 2 months after that, my mother passed away. And then my dad had a home they built for me. And my half-brothers on the other end of the property where I am, they put him in a home, and I thought he passed away. But this is just before he did, okay? So, and then they turned my electricity off to try to force me out of here. So I got a lawyer, and I won that. But they haven't turned my electricity on. I've been here 10 years, believe it or not. By the grace of God and his strength and his friendship, that I am living in my home for over 10 years with no electricity.
1: Oh, my gosh.
0: And I call into the show periodically. I listen by the radio. And it's only by God relationship, intimate relationship with me over the years, that I could handle this and go through it victorious, just like you. And if people could just realize God is our friend. He is so in love with us. If people could just be at rest.
1: What advice would you give her, Neil, if you can?
2: I have no advice to give Catherine. She understands the nature of the divine being that we call God perfectly. Her understanding is identical to my own understanding, that God's love is endless and unconditional. And so I have no advice to give Catherine, except, I guess, if I would make a suggestion, share with everyone whose life you touch what you've just shared with us, your story, your unbelievable hardships, and what you believe about the highest power. It can change people's lives, Catherine. You've probably changed some lives just now with what you've just shared with us. Thank you for the courage of your convictions and living into them.
1: Neil, what do you think of angels?
2: I think they're real. I think that angels are souls that have, you know, obviously moved into the spiritual realm and have chosen to undertake certain, I want to say functions, to undertake certain activities that would be of assistance to souls that are still living in the physical realm. And so we call those helpers, we call them angels.
1: What do you think life's purpose is, Neil? Why are we here?
2: In my understanding, I was told by God that the purpose of life is for each of us to announce and declare, to express and fulfill, to become and to experience through the demonstration thereof who we really are. That the purpose of life is for us to express and experience that we are each an individuation of divinity, and then to expand that experience. Or to put it in one word, George, evolution. That the purpose of life is to involve ourselves in the process of the soul's evolution and the evolution of our species.
1: Next up, Patrick in York, Pennsylvania is with us. Patrick, go for it.
3: Well, good afternoon, good evening, gentlemen. How are you both doing?
1: Good, Pat. Thank you.
3: I heard the topic of your conversation this evening, and I just wanted to share something that happened to me about 30 years ago. I'm a police officer, and about 30 years ago, my youngest son was just born. He was only a few weeks old. We have four boys. And I went out on a call, and I ended up getting shot that night. And, well, there were a lot of things that I still scratch my head about, because I was shot with a rifle. And if you know anything about rifles, there's a .338 caliber rifle, big caliber deer rifle, hunting rifle.
1: That's a powerful rifle.
3: And I got shot in the face, the one side of my face. And of course, it destroyed the side of my jaw, and went down and lodged between

0: between my esophagus and my spinal cord. Of course, that all happened in the blink of an eye. I had no pain originally, but it passed through the side of a shed before it hit me, and that's probably what saved my life, because it took enough of the bullet, slowed it down enough, took enough of the mass of it off. But I can tell you that I laid there in the snowy ground, and it was in December. And, of course, it's a very disorienting experience for anybody who hasn't gone through it.
1: And were you shot accidentally, Patrick, or were you in the wrong place at the wrong time?
0: Well, I was on the inner perimeter of a standoff where a gentleman had been put out of his house on some domestic violence issues, and he broke back in, and we think he was in there on the route trying to kill his wife, but she got away. So it was just rage that he was experiencing, destroying things, shooting.
1: Stray bullet?
0: Well, it wasn't stray. It was directed towards me. But, okay. I laid there on the ground, and I knew I was hit, and I didn't know how bad it was. And I can remember praying to God at that time, asking him to take care of my young family if it was my time. And I will tell you to this day, and I tell my family this as well, I didn't hear any voices. I didn't see any manifestations of any angelic beings or anything like that. But I had a presence inside my head. And the presence told me that everything was going to be okay. And from that moment on, I had a peace. I had a warmth. I was able to get extricated out of it by a couple of my fellow officers. And I survived. But to this day, I talk about that with my family. Some of them think I'm a little nuts, maybe for different reasons as well. But I never would have thought this until I experienced it. And it was all-encompassing. It was getting my attention. And I understand who was talking to me. And it was God. And I've told this story to several of my friends, and I don't know what they think. I mean, I think some of them just listen to the story and are polite and, you know, nod their head. But I'm telling you, to this day, in front of God right now, it really happened.
1: I believe you, my friend. What do you think of that story, Neil?
2: I am so deeply touched. Patrick, thank you for sharing that. You're one of the few people who has, I want to say, acknowledged that you yourself have had your own conversation with God. And you're not trying to give a different impression. You're calling it exactly what it was, exactly what it is. God spoke directly to you. And God bless you for hearing that and for sharing that information with other people.
1: Yeah, what if people don't hear God? Let's say God is talking to them, but they just don't hear. Is that possible?
2: Gosh, that's a good question. I don't know the answer. I mean, I have to assume that it's possible. All things are possible. I'm assuming that people may not be able to hear that still small voice within, you know, what the Holy Scriptures call the still small voice within.
1: We're going to come back and take final calls with Neil Donald Walsh in just a moment on Coast to Coast AM.
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official Total Security of Southern Minnesota weather forecast. I'm meteorologist Megan Mulford. Partly cloudy skies overnight with lows around 69. Winds out of the south, 5 to 10 miles an hour. Sunshine mixed with clouds at times Wednesday.

0: thunderstorms likely. Highs level off around 86. Cloudy skies expected Wednesday night. Chance of thunderstorms, lows dip down to about 65. From the Weatherology Weather Center, I'm meteorologist Megan Mulford. Currently, it's 75 degrees.
1: Fox News, I'm Ted Lindner. Day two of preliminary hearings for Charlie Kirk's accused killer on Tuesday. Video footage submitted by prosecutors of suspect Tyler Robinson near the scene of the shooting will be shown over the objections of the defense.
2: The court rules that Exhibit 12.4 is admitted into evidence and shall be played in the courtroom.
1: That's Utah Judge Tony Graff. And the U.S. military launching retaliatory strikes against Iranian targets after Tehran attacked commercial vessels in a busy international waterway.
3: U.S. Central Command revealing forces have started launching a series of powerful strikes against Iran in response to its attacks on three commercial vessels that were transitioning the Strait of Hormuz crewed by innocent civilians, adding Iran's demonstrated aggression was unwarranted, dangerous, and a clear violation of the ceasefire.
1: Fox's Kristen Goodwin. 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
1: Next hour, ufologist Bryce Zabel joins us as we talk about UFO disclosure on Coast to Coast. Make sure you're part of the program. We're going to come back in a moment with Neil Donald Walsh and take final calls with him as well. Have you signed up yet to become a Coast Insider? 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
4: 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It's amazing. 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

0: And welcome back to our final segment with Neil Donald Walsh as we talk about his conversations with God. His latest book is called Letters to a Young Seeker. And, of course, Neil, where do we get your books?
1: Anywhere books are sold. Online, at online bookstores, or, you can get them just about any place that books are sold. They're sold all over the world.
0: All right, let's go to the calls again. Let's go to Roberto in Orlando, Florida. Welcome to the show. Roberto, you're on with us. Go ahead.
2: Yes, George. I was wondering, with all of his books and his conversations with God, has God ever revealed to him any cures for high blood pressure, sugar level, or different type of cancers, any cures instead of our home remedies can only go so far? Has he revealed any God cures for our illness?
0: I don't think so, but let's ask him. Neil, has God told you anything about health conditions and stuff?
1: Not in the way Roberto is asking. I was not given specific healing remedies. You're correct, George. I did not get that kind of information.
0: If you asked, you think it would have been given to you?
1: That's a good question. That's a very good question. My mind wants to say I don't think I would be given that information, but I'm not even sure why my mind thinks that. So I really don't know. I don't think it's God's job to tell us how we are to solve or heal all of our challenges and all of our problems. I think that God's function is to give us, to give humanity as a species, the opportunity to evolve to the point where it can create its own solutions.
0: If God hadn't answered you back in the 1990s, where would Neil Donald Walsh be today?
1: That's a good question. I would probably still be in the media business. I might be back in broadcasting. I did well. I mean, I wasn't a major star, but I did well enough to earn a living at it. And so I might have gone back into broadcasting or back into journalism. I would imagine one of those two careers would have captured my attention. And I did well enough in those careers to probably find work.
0: First time caller, Sue in Allentown, Pennsylvania. Hello, Sue. Go ahead.
3: Hi, how are you? I've been listening to your show for 55 years. My mom got me started with Art Bell, and she recently passed in March. But my question to Neil is, I cared for her to the end. It was an honor and privilege to go through hospice with her. I go to see her once a week. I have my conversations with God. However, it's the hurt in my heart. I miss her. I miss the simple things with her. Having dinner, just loving her, kissing.

0: visiting her when I come home. And I just want to know what to do with these aches in my heart.
1: What about grief like that, Neil?
2: Let yourself feel it. Really express it. And by when I say express it, I mean push it out. Let yourself feel it in whatever way feels natural and normal to you. If you have to write it in your journal, start a personal journal, and every day keep a diary of how you're feeling, and write in the journal exactly how you're feeling. Find someone to share it with as well. Maybe it could be a professional counselor or simply a good friend. Or even you might even want to do something quite daring. You might even want to start your own grief support group, indicating that you're not a professional psychologist or psychiatrist, but that you have experienced, you know, what you're telling me, and that you would like to assist other people in joining together to face the same challenge. Those are the recommendations I'd make for you, Sue. And thank you for sharing your story with us.
1: Neil, why do you think the humankind has that innate feeling of hate?
2: Because we have imagined that we are separate from each other and that we have not tolerated differences. And because we think that our primary goal in life is survival, that the fundamental instinct is survival. And so we hate anything that we think or imagine stands in the way of us achieving what we want to achieve and surviving in the way that we wish to survive.
1: We've got Denver in Mississippi. Welcome to the show. Denver, go ahead.
3: Good afternoon. Good morning. Joy, thank you for this opportunity to speak on Coast.
1: Sure.
3: I send a shout out to Ruth in Maryland and Cornelius in Louisiana. And I'm an ordained minister. And I'm going to give Neil some scripture that let us know hell is real. Okay, there was two men in the New Testament, Lazarus and the rich man. Lazarus was a beggar. He was a beggar. He ate food that the dogs couldn't get hold to. And both of them transitioned. Lazarus went to heavenly place to be in Abraham's bosom. The rich man went to hell. And he could see Lazarus. He said, Lazarus, will you please dip your finger in the water? Just cool me off. Lazarus said, if I want to, I couldn't do it because there's a gulf between us. He said, well, you go back and tell my friends that get their life right because they don't want to end up where I'm at. Lazarus said, they didn't listen to Jesus and the prophet. Why should they listen to a man coming back from hell? Now, I want to tell you about Jesus. When Jesus was on the cross, he left his body. They crucified him and went to hell for 3 days. And he fought the devil. He demoted the devil. He took the keys from death and hell from the devil. And he came back. He said, I'm Alpha and Omega. I have the keys of hell and death. There is a hell. In Ecclesiastes 12:14, he said, I will bring all thy works into judgment, whether good or whether evil, even though things are secret. So there is a hell. Comment on that, sir.
2: Denver, I do not have any comment. I understand that those are your understandings. I'm aware that that's how you feel about things. I understand that you feel that you've got authoritative sources. And you know what I was told? I was told in my own conversation with God, we should all be our own authority in all spiritual matters. So thank you for sharing your point of view about these things. It's nice to hear that you have a strong point of view, and I'm certain that you are living into what you understand to be true for you. As long as you're true to yourself, Denver, you know, Shakespeare put it perfectly, to thine own self be true, and it follows thou canst not be false to any man. So, Denver, thank you for living into your reality, and thank you for being generous enough to share your thoughts with us here.
1: Neil, after you, I have a guest talking about UFO disclosure. What are your thoughts on the possibility that there may be extraterrestrial life out there?
2: There's no question about it in my mind, and I was told in conversations with God, of course, there are sentient beings living elsewhere in the cosmos. There's no question about it. I mean, there are countless other planets. Well, I want to almost say millions of other planets in the universe. So, of course, there are sentient beings elsewhere in the universe, highly evolved beings.
1: Have they been here?
2: Yes, I believe so.

0: I believe some have visited us, and I believe this is going to sound weird, George, but I believe some of them are visiting us on occasion, even to this very day.
1: Not weird, not weird on this show, Neil.
0: I don't think there's any question about it. I think that we are being visited on a regular basis by highly evolved beings from elsewhere in the cosmos. What we need to do is listen to what they've come to share with us.
1: Let's go to Gordon in Plant City, Florida. Gordy, how you been?
2: I'm still alive, George.
1: Keep kicking.
2: It's a miracle.
1: Keep kicking.
2: Yeah, George and Neil, thanks for taking my call. First off, Neil, even though I may end up disagreeing with you at the end of the day, I'm not sure. We haven't finished our conversation. I want to thank you for insisting that we love each other and either forgive or understand, as you would put it. Now, I just wanted to compare notes on not only the stunning biblical prediction accuracy, the archaeological, historical accuracy of the Bible, the nature of Jesus, because I needed a perfect role model. While we were on hold, I saw that you had the most controversial thing about how to address what happened to Hitler. And if I could squeeze that last one, I know that I didn't tell Tommy Danhauser anything about what do you believe about how Hitler was handled, but I caught that at the tail end after I was put on hold, and I beg for forgiveness. But if I could just address that first, but also circle back to the stunning prediction, the Bible predicted Israel would be reborn. The Bible has archaeological accuracy. The Bible shows that we should love each other, and that even the Muslims think that Jesus was sinless, and that's something that I need. If without a sinless example, I wouldn't know what to do. So I'd like to compare notes, and I will hang on the line and just see what you have to say about how Hitler was addressed, how his situation, because this is one question that George would probably have asked if he had been given enough time, but I beat George to the punch. So I'm going to hang on, and I want to compare notes, and I really appreciate your inquisitive spirit.
0: Gordon, my understanding is that all souls go to what you and I would call heaven or paradise, because there's no such place as hell. But I am told that even in the spiritual realm, we are given the opportunity to experience what we caused other people to experience, so that our soul lives into the experience that other people were moving through because of us. Now, so I think that what happened, in my understanding, to the soul of the man called Hitler is that he was allowed to look deeply into and experience the emotional, the psychological, and the philosophical impact, the spiritual impact of the choices and decisions he made while he was on Earth. And in that way, he was able to, I want to almost put it this way, repay the debt that he owed to humanity. But ultimately, I'm told in conversations with God that all souls, without exception, ultimately wind up in the place that we call paradise, or the realm of the spiritual, if you please.
1: Neil, have you been a believer in reincarnation?
0: Yes, I do believe that reincarnation is a reality, and I've had experiences of having been places where it seemed like I had been there before. As an example, George, really quickly, my wife and I were in Norway at one point. We were walking, I was doing a lecture tour there, and we were walking down this street in one of the cities, and I said to her, you know, if we turn the corner left at the next corner, we're going to see a large building on the right-hand side. And I described it to her before we got there. So we made the left turn, and sure enough, it was there exactly as I had remembered it. And she said, how could you possibly know that? I said, you know what? It feels like I've been here before.
1: Uh-huh.
0: I believe I've had a previous lifetime in this particular place. So many people have experienced those kinds of encounters, not just with other places, but with other people.
1: Let's go to...
0: Last question.
1: I'm sorry. Go ahead, Neil.
0: When I first met my wife, I knew that I had been with her before in a previous lifetime. There was no question.
1: Interesting. Let's go to Christine.

0: And Florida, east of the Rockies. Real quick, Christina, go ahead.
1: Oh, thank you. Can you hear me?
0: Yep.
1: All right. Hi, George, and hi, Nia. Thank you so much for taking my call. I read Nia's books, Conversation with God. It's great inspiration in my life. And I have two questions to Nia.
0: Only have time for one. Just for one. Go for it.
1: Okay. So I just like to let you know, Nia, that God has sent a new message to humanity. And my question is, have you heard about it, and do you think it's possible that God can send a new message to humanity at this critical point in human evolution when there's a lot of chaos in the world? Do you believe it's possible?
2: Of course I do.
0: Are these conversations continue for you, Neil?
2: Yes. For all of us. We are all having conversations with God. As I mentioned earlier, we're simply calling them something else.
0: Well, he inspired you to be sure. Stay in touch with us. Neil Donald Walsh, his website again is linked up at coasttocoastam.com. 42 books, including Conversations with God. Up next, UFO disclosure. Right around the corner, we'll find out.
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0: Up.
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7: Hitting Iran again. I'm Ted Lindner, Fox News. The U.S. carrying out more strikes against Iran. 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
8: The latest news we are getting is from U.S. Central Command that they are launching new strikes against

0: Iran, basically in retaliation after Iran had launched three different attacks on ships that were transiting the Strait of Hormuz. These were commercial ships as they are trying to get oil, natural gas out of that waterway from the Persian Gulf into the Gulf of Oman. But the Strait, of course, has been the center point for so much of what's happened since early February, where President Trump said it was imperative that ships would be allowed to move in and out of that area freely. Iran, of course, had contested that, saying that they were going to be the ones deciding who was going to be able to move through that waterway.
1: Iran immediately warning Washington they would take whatever measures it deems necessary, raising the risk that an interim agreement in the war halting fighting could break down. Meantime, President Trump getting a big welcome in Turkey for the NATO summit.
2: We have a better relationship with Turkey, and Turkey's been in many ways much more loyal than other countries that we think would be loyal. So, yeah, it's something certainly we would consider. It's a great plane.
1: The president being asked, should Turkey get U.S. F-35 jets? And Vermont Senator Bernie Sanders pulling the plug on Maine Senate candidate Graham Plattner, urging him to exit the race.
3: Calls for Graham Plattner are growing for him to drop. Even the mayor of New York City says this guy has to go after a woman who dated Plattner, her name is Jenny Rakicot, accused him of raping her back in 2021. She told CNN he forced himself on her despite her telling him to stop. Plattner denies the rape allegation, and he has not dropped out of the race, but says he's weighing his options. This is just the latest scandal for Graham Plattner, following backlash over the chest tattoo as a Nazi symbol, also physical abuse allegations from other ex-girlfriends.
1: Fox's Alexis McAdams. 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
1: Tuesday was day two of preliminary hearings to decide whether there's enough evidence to try Tyler Robinson, the suspect accused of killing Charlie Kirk, taking place in Utah. During the hearing, the judge, Tony Graff, ruled that footage submitted by prosecutors showing Robinson walking around the scene of the shooting could be made public.
6: Having taken in consideration all factors, the court rules that Exhibit 12.4 is admitted into evidence and shall be played in the courtroom and may be broadcast by the media.
1: Attorneys for Robinson argue the footage should not be shown, claiming its publication would unfairly depict their client. The families of both Charlie Kirk and Tyler Robinson were in attendance for that hearing. A building in Midtown Manhattan in New York City evacuated Tuesday over concerns it will soon collapse. Fox's CB Cotton with more.
7: The city's buildings department just gave an update to say crews have been cleared to enter the 37-story building to temporarily stabilize it. The fire department was first alerted that this building was at risk after complaints of falling bricks. And inside, the full scope of the emergency was revealed. Support columns starting to buckle. The FDNY fire chief said earlier that the steel beams have started to, quote, bend and deflect from the weight. According to the city's buildings department database, the building's owners owe the city $39,000 for 22 violations.
1: Mayor Zohra Mamdani has ordered residents to stay several blocks away. And the NTSB releasing a report about a small plane crash in Bowie, Maryland last month. According to that preliminary report, a pilot transmitted a distress code saying he couldn't see the airport before crashing the single-engine plane near a townhome community and a playground. All three men on board the plane were killed. Weather observations taken 9 miles away at the time of the accident noted clear skies, light winds, and 10 miles of visibility. No one on the ground was injured. I'm Ted Lindner. This is Fox News.
8: Here's your total security of Southern Minnesota weather forecast. I'm meteorologist Megan Mulford. Partly cloudy skies overnight with lows around 69. Winds out of the south, 5 to 10 miles an hour. Sunshine mixed with clouds at times Wednesday.

0: thunderstorms likely. Highs level off around 86. Cloudy skies expected Wednesday night. Chance of thunderstorms, lows dip down to about 65. From the Weatherology Weather Center, I'm meteorologist Megan Mulford. Currently, it's 75 degrees.
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1: A new survey exploring Americans' opinions on UFO disclosure appears to upend the long-standing fear that revealing we are not alone would cause social upheaval. Produced by the group called Big Data Poll, the project interviewed 3,005 adults, 2,976 registered voters nationwide over the first 3 days in July. When asked how society and civilization would change if the public were told intelligent life exists and has been visiting planet Earth, approximately 55% of the respondents said that it would be a positive development. Remarkably, 27% of those polled felt that the fallout from disclosure would be insignificant, with no major changes to our world, and only 18% posed that the revelation would result in negative consequences. It's an amazing story. In a moment, Bryce Abel back with us on Coast to Coast as we talk about disclosure and some other projects he's been working on Coast to Coast AM. Researchers discovered an exposed database containing roughly 24 billion records with usernames, email addresses, plain text passwords, login URLs. Because the data was compiled from many past breaches and info stealers' malware logs, billions of online accounts could be at risk of takeover and other cyber crimes. Cyber threats are everywhere. 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

0: And welcome back to Coast. George Norrie with you, writer and producer Bryce Abel back with us, former CNN correspondent and public broadcasting investigative reporter, as well as a former chairperson and CEO of the Television Academy. He co-created NBC's Dark Skies, wrote and produced the sci-fi film Official Denial, co-wrote Disney's Atlantis, and works on the podcast Sound, Light, and Frequency. Bryce, welcome, my friend. How you been?
1: George, I'm great, and I am so fired up for tonight, because I was just thinking, since you and I have known each other, this subject has gone from don't talk about it at dinner to Congress wants a skiff, and Spielberg has a new movie out. And, you know, for someone who's been tracking UFOs and Hollywood and secrecy for decades, this is what I call a target-rich environment. It's great to be alive for this.
0: It really is. And that poll I just announced where most people would say, no big deal, no panic. They've been coming here. We already knew it.
1: Well, I think that's largely true. But one thing I would say is it depends on what's disclosed. If the news is kind of neutral, then I think people will just shrug it off and move on. But on the other hand, if there is a threat that's part of it, then people will react as human beings do, and we'll see what happens.
0: Do you think we'll get disclosure? Do you think it'll happen?
1: I think it will definitely happen. I think it is happening now. And I even have some thoughts about what a time frame for it might be. So I'm kind of a disclosure optimist, even though I understand right now it's, certain people want to say, well, you know what, they're pulling back. Of course they're pulling back. Of course there's pushback and blowback. But that doesn't mean that you can put the toothpaste back in the tube here on this thing. It's like when Richard Dolan and I wrote that book, AD After Disclosure, we said something that then that I think is so true today, which is disclosure is impossible, but it's inevitable.
0: Big time. And Richard's going to be our guest this week on Coast.
1: I heard that. So we're double teaming you, George. We're hitting you high and low here.
0: Well, it's a great topic, Bryce, and you've been working in the trenches for how many years now?
1: Well, I'm at a certain age, George, where I don't like to reveal certain things. No, I've been at this a while. I had a whole other life before I sort of became aware of the UFO issue, but I really tipped to it, I guess, in the late 80s. My first movie I ever wrote about UFOs, you mentioned in your intro, was something called Official Denial for the Sci-Fi Channel, and that was 1993. So, listen, 30-plus years now.
0: What was it that got you interested in the subject matter?
1: Well, that's very interesting. Here's a story. It's an origin story, if you will. When I was like 12 years old, we didn't have video games, and there wasn't a lot on TV, and we didn't have phones. So my friends and I would go into my parents' basement, and we would have magazine fights. And that meant that we would take the Life and Look magazines they had kept for years, and we would roll them up tight, and we would treat them like lightsabers, and we would hack them, in a fight with each other. So I was picking a magazine one day, and I see this kind of attractive

0: young woman on it, a French actress named Cecile Aubry. So I thought before I roll it up and destroy this magazine, I should check her out. So as I was looking to check out this French actress, I came across two photos from McMinnville, Oregon, taken by the Trents in 1950. This was not in 1950, but the magazine had been there for over a decade. And those are the, and what made that so emotional for me is my friends and I realized we lived 30 miles from McMinnville. So where those photos were taken, where these incredible flying saucer photos from 1950 were taken, was our local neighborhood. And that, I think, kind of woke me up as a kid to the whole thing. I was also into the space program and all of that. But I don't think I really, really started paying attention until I saw Whitley Strieber's Communion book in a bookstore. I had a handful of books under my arm I was going to go buy. I put them all down. I took Communion up to the front desk. I bought it, and I read it that day, and I read it again the next day.
1: That was an incredible book and turned into an incredible movie with Christopher Walken, didn't it?
0: Well, let me put it this way. If I was Whitley Strieber, I don't know if I would think it was such an incredible movie, because a lot of people criticize Walken for making him kind of seem a little bit zany. But that was Walken. I mean, Walken...
1: He's zany.
0: Yeah. I mean, he sort of created a vibe around that character that we both know Whitley. Whitley is not the guy that Walken portrays in that movie. But then again, that's something I've lived with all my career here in the entertainment business. When you adapt something to film or television and people say, but that's not what the book was about or whatever, I always say, look, the movie we're making is not a documentary. If you want to know more about it, please read books, do research, and watch documentaries. But this film is an artistic interpretation of that. So it goes back to Walken. He was just vibing on the Communion book.
1: Bryce, how important has Steven Spielberg been to Hollywood and the UFO field?
0: Oh, he's so important. I don't think the history of what has happened in UFOs could be completely written positively without taking into account what Close Encounters of the Third Kind did for us in 1977-78. If you think about it, George, during the 1950s, we got all these flying saucer movies, and some of them were better than others. Mm-hmm. And they were certainly entertaining for people at the time. And there's a lot of fans for a lot of them. The Day the Earth Stood Still is from 1951 is still considered a classic. But in the 60s, we started getting things where Jerry Lewis was the alien, and it was Santa Claus versus the Martians, things like that. So when Spielberg came out with Close Encounters in the late 70s, it changed the entire conversation, because for the first time, people were able to take a look at this phenomenon in a completely different way, where they saw it as something that was almost spiritual, if you think about the way the film ends. And that is the kind of thing that has not only changed the way we think, but it's probably changed policy over the years, because I believe that the people who have kept this secret all these years have always been taking the temperature of the public and wondering whether they're capable of accepting, as you said in at the beginning when you were quoting that poll, people have been wondering, well, can the public handle it? And when you see how well they handled Close Encounters and E.T., I think that was one way of acclimating the public to the larger truth that we seem to be on the verge of telling ourselves now.
1: Bryce, how important have been these congressional hearings that we've had over the past couple of years?
0: Massively important. If you think about it, George, prior to the hearings that we got in 2022 and 23 and on to now, I don't think there were hearings of any kind since 1968, if I'm not mistaken. And they were never serious hearings where people were marched in and gave deep testimony. It's a shocking thing. They haven't been as important yet as they're going to be. I remember as a young man watching the Watergate hearings.

0: get to sooner or later, considering the push in Congress to have these kind of hearings, is we're soon going to get to a place where people are going to not only demand hearings, but they're going to have specific people they want to put under oath and drag them into Congress and hear what they have to say. And one of the great things that could happen, I don't know that Trump is even considering this now, but if he were to say that people who had non-disclosure agreements and couldn't speak about what they knew about the topic, if those NDAs became null and void, man, we would have some hearings. I mean, you'd have to be crazy not to want to watch those. Those would be the highest rated hearings or the highest rating television maybe ever.
1: That could be fantastic. Now, tell us a little bit about sound, light, and frequency.
0: Well, you know, what happened when I created Dark Skies with my partner Brent Friedman back in the 90s is we were approached at our premiere party, frankly, for Dark Skies, by a gentleman who said he was from the Office of Naval Intelligence. And he was not invited to the party. He was a party crasher. And he wanted to offer us a deal. He said that they had seen our pilot, thought we got a lot right, and they wanted to give us inside information in exchange for us helping to put some of their ideas into our TV series. And so...
1: Did you believe him?
0: Well, this is a long, long story, but that's why I'm telling it in 36 episodes of this Sound, Light, and Frequency podcast, because it wasn't as simple as believing him. I part of me wanted to believe him. I'll tell you one thing that's kind of intriguing, though. When he said he'd seen our pilot, the pilot had not aired yet. Right. We had TV set up in my backyard and 200 people there who were the studio and network executives and the actors and the cast and crew, that kind of thing. And nobody had seen it. And I said to him, well, if you're so smart and you've seen it, what happens after that crop circle scene? And he goes, oh, well, that was great. They took him back to the Majestic 12 headquarters. They did that operation. They pulled that creature out of his head. And I went, yeah, that's exactly what happened. So he had seen it. And it led to a series of, one more deep meeting later. I don't know, George. He seemed very authentic at that second meeting. He brought a guy that he said was his superior officer. All I can tell you, you ask about what the podcast is about. Well, what I had told this story that I'm telling you right now to the folks at iHeart, and they flipped out for it, and they said, you gotta, they made a deal to make 36 episodes of it and tell the full story. So we've enlarged it to tell the story about Hollywood, UFOs, and secrecy, the sort of the convergence of those three kind of topics. And what we have found and are finding, because it's kind of an active investigation we're doing, is that we probably were not alone in being the only guys that ever got approached by insiders who in the intelligence community, because, I mean, that wouldn't make any sense. We did, in fact, turn that deal down ultimately, and it would be shocking if somebody from Intel said, well, Zabel doesn't want to do it, that's it, never talk to anybody ever again about it. So I think people probably did. And by the way, this takes you back to Spielberg, because people have said for years that Spielberg took a deal to get inside information, and that's where he got a lot of his information about Close Encounters.
1: How accurate do you think that movie was?
0: Well, it's accurate in its depiction that we're not alone, and there are things that are certainly very accurate about it. When the Roy Neary character is in his truck and his electronics go all awry and things start flying around with the magnetism, that's been described. The idea that he would get a sunburn on half of his face, that's been described. So I think there's a lot accurate about it. The download of the image of the Devil's Tower is something that other experiencers report. The whole contact scenario at the end does feel like something akin to what's been reported, say, at Holloman Air Force Base back in 64. But then there are other things where you go, it's a chicken and egg argument. Because if you think about the end of Close Encounters, this Roy.

0: Mary character has gone to the meeting between us and these aliens, and there's a dozen other people in their red jumpsuits who are basically part of a trade program. They're going to be loaded onto that ship and go to this other planet, right? Well, does that sound familiar? It does to me. It sounds like Serpo, the whole Serpo story, which I'm sure you've talked to people about on your own program. And so the question is, did Spielberg hear about Serpo because it was real and put it in Close Encounters? Or was it in Close Encounters because he just cooked it up as part of his story and then people ran with it and made up the whole Serpo thing as a consequence? So that's one of the wonderful things, by the way, that I've really enjoyed working on this Soundlight and Frequency project, because I find these are very interesting topics. And while other people, certainly there are great researchers out there today, investigative reporters who are working on breaking open the data points and all that on what we're certainly encountering, I feel like one of my unique things that I can do is bring what happened to me and Brent and my journalism career to bear on this topic. Because if we can show that there's intelligence agencies that have been interested in Hollywood, well, they wouldn't be interested in Hollywood if there was nothing there. If there's smoke, there might be fire.
1: That's a good point, to be sure. Bryce Abel with us. His website is linked up at coasttocoastam.com. David Grush, who is one of those who testified before Congress, former Air Force officer and intelligence officer. How important was his testimony, Bryce?
0: Incredibly important, and I have a personal connection to it. I was partnered with Ross Coulthard at that time. We were doing a show called Need to Know, and I knew that Ross had a source, and he was coming to town to be interviewed for News Nation. And eventually I realized that was David Grush, and we met the day before he did his News Nation interview. It's kind of interesting because we were all at this deli in Calabasas, California. And if, for your listeners who are wondering, Calabasas is where the Kardashians hang out. So it's Kardashian adjacent there. And while we were at this lunch, somebody said, well, you know what? What if David Grush gets arrested on his way to do the News Nation thing? Or shouldn't he have a little practice? And somebody looks at me because I'm the Hollywood guy, and they go, why don't you give us a camera? And I'm like, why would I have a camera waiting around to do this? But as it turns out, I do have a son who had just directed his first feature film. So I called up my son, Jared, and said, hey, Jared, can you come over and shoot this interview right now? And he said, Dad, I have a job. I'm busy. And I said, I'll give you $500. And he said, I'll be right over. So the first time David Grush ever appeared on camera was the practice tape we did in my house the day before he talked to Coulthard for News Nation.
1: It's a small world. We'll be back with Bryce Abel in a moment, and then we'll take calls with him next hour here on Coast to Coast AM.
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0: Official Total Security of Southern Minnesota weather forecast. I'm meteorologist Megan Mulford. Partly cloudy skies overnight with lows around 69. Winds out of the south, 5 to 10 miles an hour. Sunshine mixed with clouds at times Wednesday. Thunderstorms likely. Highs level off around 86. Cloudy skies expected Wednesday night. Chance of thunderstorms. Lows dip down to about 65. From the Weatherology Weather Center, I'm meteorologist Megan Mulford. Currently 73.
1: Fox News, I'm Sue Guzman. The Pentagon launching 80 strikes against Iran Tuesday in response to Tehran attacking three commercial vessels in the Strait of Hormuz. Washington also targeting Iran economic.

0: Fox's Mark Meredith.
1: The White House also going the extra mile to punish Iran where it would hurt them financially. They're revoking a waiver which would have allowed Iran to sell its oil.
0: Iran's Joint Military Command vowing to deliver a crushing response. New York City officials say they've temporarily stabilized an office building on the brink of collapse Tuesday. Department of Buildings Commissioner Ahmed Tighani says the city has two goals.
2: Making it stable and safe for the people who are working inside and the people who are nearby, and then looking to figure out what is the right intervention for long-term stability, and then we can answer other questions.
0: Surrounding streets and neighboring buildings have been evacuated as a precaution. 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
4: Hi, I'm Gary LaVox from Rascal Flatts. You know, music has always been a huge part of my life. It's something that I started pursuing as a kid and never gave up on. It took a lot of hard work and dedication, but it paid off. Music has allowed me to travel around the world and to meet a lot of interesting people. 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
1: We'll take your calls next hour with Bryce Zabel as we talk about UFO disclosure. Much more to talk with him about when we come back in a moment. 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
2: Yeah, guys, this is going to be a lot of fun. 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

0: And welcome back to Coast, George Norrie with you. Bryce Zabel with us. We're going to take calls with Bryce next hour on Coast to Coast. Bryce, the late filmmaker Tobe Hooper talked to your partner, Brent Friedman, about Steven Spielberg and the UFOs. What did he tell him?
1: Well, it's quite a story. This goes back to, I believe, this would be 1995 when we were shooting The Dark Skies 2-hour pilot. And Brent and Tobe and a number of people from the production were out on a location shoot. And just before I go any further on that, everyone should let me just bring everybody up to speed on who Tobe Hooper was. Tobe Hooper has passed on a couple of years ago. May he rest in peace. But Tobe was the guy that directed Texas Chainsaw Massacre and Poltergeist, and he directed Poltergeist for Steven Spielberg. They were friends. They knew each other. And Tobe was directing our 2-hour pilot, and they were out scouting locations for this crop circle I was talking about that's in the pilot. And after a day of doing that, they all ended up at a local roadhouse kind of restaurant, diner of some kind. And Brent and Tobe were talking privately while some of the other guys were hanging out. And Tobe and Brent, as they were discussing things, you know, they were looking at crop circles. And Brent said to him, you know, Tobe, you'll always have this over Spielberg. You will have put a crop circle on film before him. And Tobe, in his own inimitable style, was like, I don't know. I don't think I'll ever, you know, I don't think I'll ever have anything on Spielberg. He knows a lot about this. And he told Brent, and I guess I'm paraphrasing Brent, who's telling a story about Tobe, who was telling a story that Spielberg told him. So everyone has to evaluate that as they choose to. However, I knew Tobe to be a very straight shooter, and I know Brent to be a very straight shooter. And Brent says that Tobe told him that Steven had been approached and had been given inside information and had a special relationship that led to close encounters, and that's where he got a lot of the stuff that he knew. And he said it fairly matter-of-factly, like, yeah, well, you know that. He knows his stuff. Now, George, I will say one thing, though. I worked with Steven Spielberg on his Taken miniseries almost 2 decades, I guess, after he did Close Encounters. And so we had multiple meetings. I think I had 3 particular meetings with him that were long meetings talking about UFOs. And all I would say is he seemed to have the same innate curiosity about this that I have, that you have, and your listeners have. And when you get... you get a bunch of UFO aficionados together, we're going to say, what do you think about this case? What do you think about this? He didn't seem like a guy that knew everything. He seemed like a guy that wanted to know everything, like the rest of us. So who knows? I'm not here to say that he was or was not briefed into anything. That would be something that I will say Steven Spielberg has resolutely denied forever. I mean, he most recently... was promoting his Disclosure Day movie, hundreds of interviews, and in multiple times said, well, I don't know more than anybody else. So I don't know. Maybe he doesn't. Maybe he's just well-read. Who knows?
0: You never know. You really never know. Your boyhood idol was Rod Serling, wasn't he?
1: Oh, sure was. But, I mean, that I suppose that works for a lot of people. I used to... sneak downstairs when my parents were watching The Twilight Zone, and I'd be on the stairs watching it, thinking I was getting away with something. It scared the crap out of me as a kid, to be quite honest. But what I love about Rod Serling is that he was a terrific screenwriter, and he made Twilight Zone in order to use it metaphorically. He had a lot of things to say about our society. And even when he was writing about aliens, for example, he quite often was really writing about us. The one thing that I am most proud about, though, is...

0: Right around 9/11, I was elected to be the chairman and CEO of the Television Academy. Those are the people that put on the Emmys every year.
1: Yeah.
0: And my one distinction that I'm so very proud of is only two writers have ever been elected to run the TV Academy. One of them is Rod Serling, and the other is me.
1: Oh, that's great. What a great honor.
0: I think so. I never got to meet him. I did meet his wife. I went to his house and shot a story once for a show I was working on here in L.A. I've seen everything he's ever done.
1: Time, right?
0: Yes, absolutely. Yeah. And, you know, he left us too early. I think he was a heavy smoker. I guess that's something we should take into account. But he a really bright thinker. And someone who contributed so much to the mainstreaming of science fiction, if you will, because his show, if you think about it, back when The Twilight Zone was on, George, we had a three-network environment. And what that basically meant was that you had a pretty good chance the next day to find somebody who had seen the show you'd just seen, because there were only three options. And back when we watched TV in those days, I call it... you watched the least objectionable programming. In other words, you watched the thing that sucked the least, right? And so in an environment like that, The Twilight Zone was very well liked. And it was, excuse me, it was something where everybody the next day would meet at the water cooler, as they say, the water cooler effect, and they would say, oh my God, did you see Twilight Zone last night? Because it had a profound and distinct effect. And one of the things we're doing on Sound, Light, and Frequency, we have an episode we're researching right now comparing Twilight Zone to The Outer Limits. In the final years of Twilight Zone, Outer Limits was on for a couple of years. Another really interesting TV series. And yet, it was more distinct in terms of trying to tell actual alien stories. And so people think of them very similar, but they're really not. They're very, very different shows.
1: They surely are. And I was obsessed with The Twilight Zone when I was a kid, Bruce.
0: Were you really?
1: Oh, my God.
0: Do you have a favorite episode?
1: I mean, everybody seems to Serve Man.
0: Well, there you go. I can't remember the name of the aliens right now. But the idea. Well, by the way, though, Canaanites, yes,
1: Canaanites,
0: very good, nice callback. I think the To Serve Man episode it illustrates the thing I said at the very beginning when we started talking, which is, how will people take disclosure? Well, it depends on what is disclosed. So, for example, in that excellent Twilight Zone, it starts out with people thinking, oh, they're here to help us. They really want to help us.
1: So beneficial to us, yeah.
0: Right, and there's a book that they find, and they translate the title To Serve Man, and they're like, see, they're good. They're really here to help, and they're going to do all these great things for us. And so this one guy's getting on the ship at the very end, and somebody runs up to him and says, don't get on the ship. We translated the rest of it. It's a cookbook. So, I mean, what a great show. And by the way, To Serve Man, I believe, if you surveyed people, would be number one or number two. The other one would be Eye of the Beholder, which was also a very popular
1: episode. I also liked I Sing the Body Electric that Ray Bradbury did.
0: Yes.
1: He sent me a letter about that. I put him in our newsletter years ago. And he just loved it and sent me a letter, and I've got it on my bulletin board in my office.
0: I love that. Well, you should have it framed, frankly, at this point. Yeah.
1: I should.
0: It is interesting that one of the things that Serling did, because he was not only a supremely talented writer himself, he also believed in cultivating and highlighting other writers. So he would bring on people who were possibly not even TV writers, but they were writers of merit, figuring they'll figure it out. And so he gave a lot of airtime to some really talented people over the years. Richard Matheson was one of them, of course. And I believe he wrote the vampire film that Will Smith star.

0: in. What's that called? Oh my gosh. How am I blanking that right now? Anyway, yeah, a lot of people got their starts on Twilight Zone.
1: That's fantastic stuff. It really is. And he also gave starts to actors, did he not? Like William Shatner, Robert
0: Oh.
1: Redford.
0: Oh my gosh. I mean, think about that. Yeah. Young Robert Redford's on there and Shatner, which is Nightmare at 35,000 Feet, where he sees this thing on the wing. I mean, so many great things. It really, really brought so many people into it. Like, for example, my parents were not science fiction people. They would probably never, that wasn't their thing, except they watched The Twilight Zone because it blew their minds. They needed a little excitement in their lives, and they would watch The Twilight Zone, and my mother would practically watch it through her hands held in front of her eyes because it was so scary to her. But she loved it, and I loved it.
1: Matheson's writings included that Will Smith, I am legend, right?
0: I Am Legend, that's it. Well, so he the I Am Legend is the rewrite of Matheson because they made the Charlton Heston movie in 1968 or something, and I don't think that was called I Am Legend. I don't know why I'm having this brain fade
1: But
0: on this thing right
1: his
0: now.
1: book, he wrote a book back in 54 called I Am Legend.
0: Yes, exactly. But I think they changed the title of it for the Heston one. The Omega, was it the Omega Man?
1: The Omega Man for Charlton Heston.
0: Yeah, I think that's it. Yeah. Which, as a kid, I remember going to the movie theaters and seeing that and going, oh my gosh, it doesn't get much better than this. And I love the idea. The scene that always stood out to me is there's Charlton Heston so engrossed in watching movies that he's in a movie theater all by himself, getting to watch whatever he wants. And then he realizes, oh my gosh, it's getting dark. I've got to get back before they come out. That freaked me out. I loved it.
1: Were you born in Oregon?
0: I was. The first of my family. My family moved to Oregon just in time for my brother to be. My brother wasn't born there, but I was later. And like I said, we grew up near where the Trents saw the McMinnville photo. So, very cool place. And Oregon is one of the greatest and most beautiful states in our nation. It's really a lovely place. I stayed there till I was like 25, got my start in TV news. Actually, interesting, I started in radio, which was so many of us have, and I was sort of the morning news guy at a place called KZEL FM, which was kind of the hippie radio station at the time. And I'm doing the morning news, and Travis Walton gets abducted. Okay, this is 1975. And so I started covering the Travis Walton case just because it intrigued me, and I was very interested in it. It seemed so shocking. I knew about the Hill case at that time, but then the Walton thing was interesting because if as it got covered though during those first 5 days when he was missing, it was covered like a murder, like the people that were on his logging crew had murdered him, and so. And then it turned out that he shows up again, and they say that they saw a UFO and he was abducted. I got to tell you, George, that's when I knew that the UFO phenomenon had a real staying power because the people who were in my audience would call after the news and say, you got to cover more of this. We want to know more details. What's happening with this Travis Walton? So it was a very interesting time.
1: What's the story of John Harrington? Was it the astronaut you're talking about?
0: No, oh, it's a great story. It's not mine, it's my partner, Brent Friedman's. But it is a story that he told me when I first met him in the 90s that led to us creating the Dark Skies TV series. It's a fascinating story, George. I'll give you the short version of it. But when Brent was 19, when Brent was, I believe, 18 years old, it's 1981, and he had grown up next to a man named John Harrington, who was the neighbor where he grew up in Marin County. And Harrington was part of Reagan's kitchen cabinet. And he ended up being Secretary of Energy in Reagan's second term.
1: Ah.
0: But in 1981, he had been sent to Washington, D.C. because he was the Undersecretary of the Navy. So, by the way, think about this. Navy and Energy Department, these are two things that keep popping.

0: popping up in UFOs, right? Mm-hmm. So Harrington gets to D.C. and he calls Brent and says, listen, can you get us some friends? I've got two cars that I want driven across the United States to deliver to my house because I can't get home to do it. There's some stuff at the house that you'll bring over. So Brent, who wouldn't want to do that at 18? You get to drive across the country, all expenses paid, pretty fun. So Brent gets there, and Harrington, they have dinner. And afterwards, Harrington takes him outside. I hear that music. Should we tell this on the other side?
1: We'll finish the story on the other side, Bryce, and we'll also start the phone calls with you when we come back on Coast to Coast AM with Bryce Abel.
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10: Retaliates. I'm Sue Guzman, Fox News. The U.S. has struck Iran again after ships came under attack in the Strait of Hormuz. Fox's Jonathan Savage reports.
11: U.S. Central Command says it launched the strikes to impose heavy costs for Iran's targeting of commercial shipping. It says air defense systems, radars, and more than 60 small boats owned by the Revolutionary Guard were hit. Those boats have been used to harass ships in the strait. Iran hasn't directly claimed responsibility for the attacks on the three tankers that led to the U.S. launching strikes, but it has apparently retaliated to the American action. Bahrain and Kuwait have come under Iranian missile and drone fire. Jonathan Savage, Fox News.

0: And Iran's top joint military command Tuesday vowed to deliver a crushing response, calling the United States strike against it a blatant act of aggression. Well, a second day of meeting of NATO allies in Turkey, and Denmark's Prime Minister Mette Frederiksen is again rejecting President Trump's desire for the U.S. to control Greenland. Frederiksen saying Greenland is, of course, not for sale, asking allies to respect Greenland's right for self-determination. She says Denmark is ready to defend its territory in the event of an attack. Democratic leaders are mulling their options now after new allegations were made against Maine Democratic Senate candidate Graham Plattner.
1: More than 40, count them, 40 top Democrats who once backed Graham Plattner have now abandoned him, demanding that he end his campaign. The latest to do so, Vermont Senator Bernie Sanders, who now says the sexual assault allegations against Plattner are too serious to ignore. One of Plattner's accusers, a woman by the name of Lindsay Fifield, tells CNN she hopes the mounting backlash will finally end the campaign, but says it's still very painful that her allegations alone haven't been enough.
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0: The New York City Building Commissioner announcing Tuesday night that they have stabilized a structurally compromised Manhattan high-rise amid fears that it would collapse. Commissioner Ahmed Tegani said the changes they made are holding.
6: We are feeling confident that many of the emergency shoring measures that have been put in place as a result of extensive discussions with the building owner, the contractor, their licensed professional, is stabilizing the situation.
0: Tegani said the city has hired a third-party engineer to act as another set of eyes. Several buildings remain under an evacuation order and some streets are closed, but pedestrian restrictions have since been lifted. The Trump administration accusing the Smithsonian of taking a left-wing political stance in how it presents America's history. More from Fox's Alexandria Hall.
7: Titled Saving America's Story, the report is the first product of President Trump's March executive order calling for an audit of all cultural institutions that receive federal funding. In it, the Smithsonian leadership is charged with promoting ideas like open borders and transgender advocacy. Despite the American History Museum commemorating the country's 250th anniversary, the report claims that America's founding fathers are hardly featured and introduced chiefly through their connection to slavery. Responding to the report, a Smithsonian spokesperson tells Fox, for more than 180 years, the Smithsonian has served the American public with nonpartisan and independent scholarship, and we remain committed to doing so. At the National Museum of American History, Alexandria Hoff, Fox News.
0: A judge in Britain has dismissed Prince Harry's final lawsuit against the publisher of the tabloid The Daily Mail, as the judge said he failed to prove his claims of privacy invasion. The ruling could end a bid by Harry and six others, including Elton John, who are currently seeking substantial damages over the privacy invasion claims. I'm Sue Guzman. This is Fox News.
8: Here's your total security of Southern Minnesota weather forecast. I'm meteorologist Megan Mulford. Partly cloudy skies overnight with lows around 69. Winds out of the south, 5 to 10 miles an hour. Sunshine mixed with clouds at times Wednesday. Thunderstorms likely. Highs level off around 86. Cloudy skies expected Wednesday night. Chance of thunderstorms. Lows dip down to about 65. From the Weatherology Weather Center, I'm meteorologist Megan Mulford. Currently 73.
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0: And welcome back. Bryce Zabel with us. Bryce, let's go back to the John Harrington story. He's 87 still right now.
1: Yeah, it's a great story. But one thing before I do, you played Space Oddity by David Bowie. And
0: yeah.
1: I have one thing I just wanted to pass on, a little nugget. It's the 50th anniversary right now of The Man Who Fell to Earth, which starred David Bowie. And for those of you who haven't seen it, you should see it. It's a great film. And George, I have a little trivia piece for you. They almost didn't cast David Bowie. They had somebody in mind first before they cast Bowie. Do you have any idea who that was?
0: I have no idea. Who?
1: Michael Crichton, the writer, the man who wrote the novels Jurassic Park and Andromeda Strain.
0: Michael Crichton?
1: Yes, because he was 6'8", and originally they were like, okay, well, he'll look so big and unusual, he'll be the alien. Well, obviously, Bowie is the opposite. He's slight. He's so slender in this thing and kind of white
0: hair, didn't he?
1: Yeah. Well, he has bright orange hair in most of the film. But anyway, that's one of the great things about doing this show, Soundlight and Frequency, because we just did an episode on The Man Who Fell to Earth, which is another one of those things. Do you know it was a book? It became the feature film in 1976. In 1987, they made a TV pilot about it. David Bowie, before he died in 2015, made a stage play about it. And a few years back, Showtime made a 10-part TV series about it. So it's just one of those ideas that keeps on giving. Anyway, should we go back to Harrington?
0: Back to Harrington. Go for it.
1: All right. So Brent drives the cars across the country, and Harrington, they have dinner. But Brent says before they had dinner, Harrington shows up, and he's got two guys with him, and he's got a suitcase that he watches them, attaché case that they put in a wall safe. And one of the guys goes and drives the car back. The other guy stays in the house. That's very strange. Undersecretary of the Navy. Anyway, after dinner, he says to Brent, you know, why don't we go outside and just catch up? Well, Brent said he was a Calvinist, a man who really never drank. Well, he was drinking that night. And they talked for a while. And finally, after a while, because he's asking Brent, what are you doing? And he wanted Brent to go to UCLA to Berkeley, where he'd gone. Then Brent said, well, what, you know, tell me about your job. What's that all about? And Harrington, out of the blue, says, Brent, there are aliens. I've seen them.
0: Wow.
1: Okay. And Brent's 18. He's like, what? What are you talking about? And Harrington said that he had been briefed at an underground facility in West Virginia for approximately 8 weeks. And this is the part where when we're talking about it depends on what is disclosed. Harrington said that he cried himself to sleep every night. And
0: why?
1: Brent asked him, well, that's what Brent said. Why? And Harrington said, because I have two daughters and this is the world they're going to grow up in. Now, he didn't go beyond that. And Brent said, you know, why are you telling me? And Harrington said, who's going to believe you? You know, you're an 18-year-old kid. And if anybody asks me about it, I'll deny it. So anyway, that's the story. Brent tells it in far more detail. And in fact, it's episode 4 of Sound, Light, and Frequency. It's called The Man Who Cried Himself to Sleep.
0: That's a great story, Bruce.
1: It is. And you should really hear Brent's version. And if people want to, you can always go find Sound, Light, and Frequency wherever you get your podcast. But as a YouTube, it's at HollywoodUFOs.com. Anyway, it is a great story. And here's something very interesting about it, George. For years, I've always thought, well, that is a great story. You know, I don't know. It makes me, you know, Brent's a good storyteller. And I, when I first heard it, I thought, I don't know if it's true. But on the other hand, it was so well told that I should create a TV series with this guy, which we did. But in the last couple of years, two things. I told you that David Grush told his story mm-hmm. at my house the day before he told it to News Nation with Ross Coulthard. And while they were setting up the camera,

0: and everything in another room. I'm standing there with David Grush, and I said, David, do you know John Harrington? And he looks at me and goes, yeah, I know John Harrington. And he wouldn't say any more about it, okay? Well, two things. It turns out that in 1981, when Harrington said that he had been briefed at an underground facility in West Virginia, nobody knew about any underground facilities in West Virginia. But in like 1992, I believe the Washington Post broke the story of the Greenbrier Inn in West Virginia, which is a hotel that was built on top, or rather was already there. And then they built a giant underground facility to house Congress in the event of nuclear war. So there was an underground facility there. And to finish up the David Grush part that lends even further credence to this story, David Grush now works for the House Oversight Committee, of course, with Representative Eric Burleson. And Grush called Brent Friedman a couple of weeks ago, but or rather a month or so ago. And Grush wanted Brent to help him get in touch with Harrington because he said he wanted Harrington to tell him his story because they were trying to piece together an oral history of the late 70s into the 80s when it comes to the UFO phenomenon, because according to Grush, there had been massive document destruction or hiding of that period of time. And so they want Harrington to tell his story. Pretty interesting.
1: If he does, that's a great story.
0: Oh, my gosh. But it at least tells me David Grush is a serious man. He's not chasing John Harrington for no reason at all.
1: Right.
0: He's chasing him because John Harrington, as we said, the Navy was very important in the UFO issue, as was the Energy Department. And by the way, I think I told you when the guy crashed our party from the Office of Naval Intelligence and said, you got some things right. Among the things that he said we got right is the fact that our head of Majestic 12 was a guy from the Navy, not from the Air Force. We set Dark Skies and said the Navy was running it, not the Air Force. So he thought that was a really interesting thing that we got right. He also said we got right our connection and our pilot of Dark Skies was that John Kennedy was killed because he was going to tell the truth about UFOs in his second term. And this guy and his superior officer who came to the Dark Skies offices said, we just made that up, by the way, at the time. This was 1995, and we thought, let's put the two greatest conspiracy theories of all time in an atom collider, see what we get. So we put UFOs and JFK in. But now this guy was saying that actually had some truth in it.
1: You could add Marilyn Monroe to that story, too.
0: I have a Marilyn Monroe story. I don't know that it's a UFO story, but can I tell it to you?
1: We'll get to it. Let's take some
0: calls. All right.
1: Let's go to Ruth in Maryland to start us off. Ruth, go ahead.
2: Oh, hi, George and Bryce. Thank you so much for taking my call. And, George, God bless you for playing Kate Smith. God bless America. Really, that's the only time I usually ever get to hear it. But now I actually bought a CD with her and Whitney Houston on it. So I just want to thank you for that. And Bryce, I wanted to ask you about, I wanted to comment and ask you about the documentary movies from the early 70s. You've been talking about all the regular movies, but in the early 70s, there were a lot of documentary movies. And my parents used to take us to these movies. I was very young. And that's actually how I learned all about UFOs and Bigfoot from these movies. And I was actually more fascinated by those movies than I was the Disney movies. So could you please comment on that? And could you please also tell me the name of your book? Thank you.
0: Well, the book I wrote with Richard Dolan is called AD After Disclosure. And Richard Dolan and I work on a podcast called Need to Know right now. It's kind of a reunion of our friendship. And the one thing that we've compared notes on is the book was written, first published, I believe, in a mass paperback volume in 2012. And so we could have gotten a lot of things wrong, but we think we pretty well got a lot of things right about it. And very proud of that. So thanks for asking. Yes, documentaries are a wonderful way to learn about it. They're in the 70s, there weren't a lot of them on TV about

0: the entertainment industry, and let's see if they can be allies in this. And this will kind of blow your mind, but when they thought about it, who could we reach out to? The name that came up first was Walt Disney. And so as early as 1953, they were, and remember, Disneyland doesn't even open till 1955. They were reaching out to Disney to be helpful in this. And to bring it back to documentaries, one of Disney's lead animators was a guy named Ward Kimball. And they thought they were going to get to make what amounted to a documentary at Disney. And the government had promised them they were going to get real UFO footage for this. And so they spent a lot of time and money working on this project. And then at the last minute, the government said, no, we're not giving you that. So apropos of I don't know what, but I will say documentaries continue to be an important thing. Like, for example, I have a friend who just put a documentary out called The Experiencers Full Disclosure. So I think it's continually a way to communicate. Obviously, The Age of Disclosure, Dan Farah's movie from last year, has made a tremendous impact. People are using that to show to people and their friends and say, hey, don't just take my word for it. Watch this. So that's one reason why I think documentaries are so powerful.
1: Next up, Bill is with us, truck driving in Oregon, your old state. Bryce,
0: yeah.
1: Go ahead, Bill.
2: Hey, Bryce. Hey, George. You know, I think disclosure is imminent as well, but I have a little bit different reason why. I am almost certain that we are in a different timeline. Here in this timeline, they refer to it as Mandela effect or butterfly effect. And let me tell you, there's a bunch of reasons why I believe this, but recently there was I've been looking for this, I remember it as a mini series on the sci-fi show called, or the sci-fi channel called Utopia. It was a mini series, multiple days. I can't find it. It doesn't exist in this timeline. So I've been researching and researching. I finally found it. It is on an episode of The Outer Limits, and it's called Lithia. And it's about a post-apocalyptic world where the only survivors are women. And they procreate with some frozen, semen of males that were, primarily in the military. But their council, they live in perfect harmony. That's where the word utopia came from. And in the show Lithia, it's the same thing. The council thaws out some men that they had frozen. And then, the men wreak havoc, right? The men cause all kinds of problems. And they end up freezing them back up again. And the difference is in the show Lithia, in the show Lithia, there's a religious aspect to it. Like the women have a cult around a goddess, right? That they're praying to. I don't remember that in the miniseries Utopia that doesn't exist in this timeline. But the thing is my point is I did some numerology on it because I'm like, well, why am I even wondering about this? And I came up with 1411. And the only thing I could find on 1411 is the Tamerlane siege of Constantinople. And also it led me to Operation Barbarossa, where, the Nazis told the Bolsheviks, if you open Tamerlane's tomb, all kinds of bad things are going to happen. Well, the Bolsheviks laughed at him and said, okay, you're all superstitious and primitive. But when they opened it, there was a curse in there that said, whoever opens this tomb will face an enemy twice as fierce as I.
1: Yeah. It's like time traveling, isn't it, Bryce?
0: It is, but I have to say, if we're in an alternate timeline, then we're all in it, because I do totally know that Utopia was a TV series and was on the Sci-Fi Channel. I used to watch it. That I guess we're all in that timeline now. But by the way, for those of us who are listening, the Mandela Effect refers to the idea that sometimes, I guess it was named that originally because some people remembered that Nelson Mandela died in prison. And in reality, at least in our time,

0: timeline. He didn't die in prison. He became the president of South Africa. So there are a number of things that people say, well, no, I remember it one way, but it was really another way. So whatever. But Utopia, I remember it.
1: What is your Marilyn Monroe story?
0: Well, it's my mentor was a guy named Bill Asher. And Bill Asher, on his last TV series he ever did, was my first TV series. Bill is the guy that directed the first two seasons of I Love Lucy. He married Elizabeth Montgomery and innovated the nose twitch, that kind of thing.
1: Bill,
0: yeah. He was a great guy, a tremendous force in television. However, he was also part of the Rat Pack, all right? He was sort of... He was the non-famous member of the Rat Pack, but he hung out with all these guys. And Bill told me this story a couple of times, and he told me never to pass it on until he had passed on, which he has. So I've started to at least tell it because it seems like an important part of our, I don't know, just our history. He said that in July of 1960, so this would have been, it's July now, so it's the anniversary time. John Kennedy was in town because he was being nominated for president by the Democratic Convention, which was in Los Angeles. And Bill was at a party. I believe this is the day after the convention nominated him. And he was at a party at Peter Lawford's house. And so the gang was there. He's talking about Sinatra and Sammy Davis Jr., Joey Bishop. Yeah, Dean Martin, that kind of gang. And Marilyn Monroe shows up. JFK is there, and Marilyn Monroe shows up, and she and JFK go out to the pool house. They're gone a couple hours, and they come back, and she's wearing JFK's shirt, and they've obviously, you know, had relations of some kind.
1: A little something,
0: and,
1: yeah.
0: Yeah, and so what happened was JFK had too much to drink, and Bill said that he was out on PCH in the early morning hours, stopping traffic and saying, I'm going to be the effing president of the United States. And Bill was dispatched, I believe, with Peter Lawford to go drag him back into the house so that he didn't ruin his presidential chances.
1: What a story that was. We're going to come back and take final calls with Bryce Abel in just a moment on Coast to Coast AM.
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0: Here's your Total Security of Southern Minnesota weather forecast and meteorologist Megan Mulford. Partly cloudy skies overnight with a low of 69. Southerly winds 5 to 10 miles an hour. Sunshine mixed with clouds at times again Wednesday. Thunderstorms likely. Highs level off around 86. Cloudy skies expected Wednesday night. Chance of thunderstorms, lows dip down to about 65. From the Weatherology Weather Center, I'm meteorologist Megan Mulford. Right now, 73.
1: Fox News, I'm Ted Linder. The U.S. military has launched retaliatory strikes against Iranian targets after Tehran attacked commercial vessels in a busy international waterway.
2: U.S. Central Command revealing forces have started launching a series of powerful strikes against Iran in response to its attacks on three commercial vessels that were transitioning the Strait of Hormuz crewed by innocent civilians. Adding Iran's demonstrated aggression was unwarranted, dangerous, and a clear violation of the ceasefire.
1: Fox's Kristen Goodwin. Day two of preliminary hearings for Charlie Kirk's accused killer. Video footage submitted by prosecutors of suspect Tyler Robinson near the scene of the shooting will be shown over the objections of the defense.
3: The court rules that Exhibit 12.4 is admitted into evidence and shall be played in the courtroom.
1: That's Utah Judge Tony Graff. 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
3: 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I'm Dr. Eve DeRosa, Chairman of Emergency Medicine at Lenox Hill Hospital. COVID-19 has taken a heavy toll on the Black community. 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
1: On our next Coast to Coast program, Bryce Zabel's co-author Richard Dolan joins us to talk about UFOs and disclosure, so make sure you're part of the program. And then later on in the show, Richard Martini joins us to talk about the power of artificial intelligence right here on Coast to Coast. And we'll be back in a moment with Bryce Zabel and take final calls. Beyond Belief, that's our television show, and Tom's here to tell you how to watch it.
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0: And welcome back to our final segment with Bryce Abel. His website is linked up at coasttocoastam.com. Bryce, do you think the Men in Black stories are over, or are they still continuing?
1: Well, I think you also have to ask, who exactly are the Men in Black? Because they used to be described as aliens. Remember, the Men in Black goes back to the 50s?
0: Yeah.
1: And people thought they were very strange. And the first reports were they weren't quite, they were otherworldly.
0: Kind of robotic, right?
1: And awkward and robotic. Exactly, George, exactly. And then, of course, the Men in Black movie made everybody believe, no, they're us. You know, they're humans enforcing things. And

0: And by the way, in my Dark Skies series, we did have men in black who were agents of Majestic 12. So I don't know. Are the men in black, I would say, as a metaphor, men in black are with us because, A, there are probably authentically agents of whatever the gatekeepers organization is who are out as enforcers. And I don't know if they wear black suits anymore. And then, of course, people think that some of these NHI, non-human intelligences, do walk among us. They could be men in black as well. But you don't hear those stories very often, not anymore.
1: That's true. Let's go to the phones again. George in Impalo, Pennsylvania. Welcome to the program. George, you go ahead.
2: Hey, you know, one of the early movies, you were talking about movies, is The Wizard of Oz. The Wizard of Oz, the house that begins, is actually levitating along with Dorothy, and there's a lot of levitation. It seems like it was related to an abduction. Hmm. And it was at the time when Germany was working on a water UFO. Do you think there might be a relationship there?
1: Interesting question. What do you think, Bryce?
0: I don't know. It's a good question. I don't actually have any personal knowledge of any part of the Wizard of Oz being related to the UFO topic. And let's remember, the Wizard of Oz wasn't just the 1939 movie. It was a book of, I don't remember the year it was published, but it was quite some time before that. So I don't really know. Although the time frame is interesting because 1939, I believe, is when The Wizard of Oz is released. And think about what happened the year before. In 1938, Orson Welles did his famous War of the Worlds broadcast from New Jersey, where they highlighted the H.G. Wells story, no relation between these guys. So everybody had aliens on the mind around that time, but no, haven't heard that connection.
1: I think it was primarily tied to the tornado, wasn't it? The Twister.
0: Yeah, you know, for sure. And great film, by the way. I mean, that changed people's lives. I remember as a kid, for some weird reason, they would play The Wizard of Oz every Easter. Do you remember that, George?
1: I remember that. That's right.
0: Yeah, that's so strange. I don't know why that got picked as an Easter film, but that's what they did.
1: And they play It's a Wonderful Life during Christmas.
0: Well, at least it's a Christmas movie.
1: Exactly.
0: The Easter part of it, I never... And by the way, nobody could watch things on demand like we can right now. So literally, my brother and I would just wait for Easter to come so we could see it again.
1: Let's go to Cornelius in Louisiana. Welcome to the show. Hello there, sir. Go ahead.
3: Hey there, George and Bryce. Boy, I'm really enjoying the show, and I love Denver, Gordy, and Jim from the first hour, and, of course, Ruthie called in. Bryce, I loved your show. I watched Dark Skies. I don't know if you interviewed with Art Bell, but they play the best of Art Bell on the weekends and stuff, and I heard an interview with a guy that was, you know, with Dark Skies. So were you the guy?
0: I'm so glad. Thank you for asking that, because I was just thinking before I went on the air tonight that I'm celebrating my 30th year with Coast to Coast, because I was on Coast to Coast for the first time ever in 1996 with Art Bell, and he was interviewing me about Dark Skies, and it was sort of my first time where anybody actually had put me on the air to talk about UFOs. I mean, I made a movie about UFOs, and I had written television series. I put UFOs, by the way, into Lois and Clark. So I had a thing, but he was the first to interview me, and I really enjoyed it. And I remember specifically that there had been some report of some sighting up in Northern California. And so during the entire show, as we were talking about things, and George, you could relate to this, it's like in between the questions, we were highlighting, well, now they're getting sightings in San Francisco. And
1: right.
0: It was just a nice piece of radio. And here's a little sidebar for you. Because I met Art Bell in 1996 for that, I cast Art Bell –

0: in dark skies as a member of Majestic 12. How's that for an irony? And he played William S. Paley.
1: That's right. I remember that.
0: CBS. And by the way, something that I think is kind of charming, I invited Art to play this part. And he said he'd have to think about it. He called me the next day and he goes, I just have one question for you. And I said, well, whatever. What is it? And he goes, do I get to keep the mustache? And we didn't let him keep it. We made him shave his mustache. So that's what happened.
1: You'd do the same thing to me, wouldn't you?
0: I would. I think I would. But, you know, listen, he was a great broadcaster, as you are, George, and you guys have both, I think you both have made such strides with this show. And George, I was just thinking today, you have one of the greatest jobs in America. You get to talk about these things so often and with such interesting people. I mean, it's the dream job. I mean, you really do have it.
1: I would do it for free, Bryce, but don't tell anybody.
0: I will tell nobody. That's between us, my friend.
1: West of the Rockies, Charles is with us in Sacramento, California. Charles, take it away.
2: Hi, George. Boy, I love the power of radio. Your guest turned Don Harrington into a jump scare in a matter of minutes. I love it. Good stuff. Don Harrington. My question is for people who are like outside of Hollywood and don't really know anybody, but kick around characters and stuff like that. Like, what do you do when you finally land on something that you think is worthy, you know, with like a character and a couple stories? Like, what's kind of like the first step somebody can take?
0: Well, it all starts with it could start with the character. It could start with the concept. But if you're asking sort of like, if you're not living in Hollywood and not part of Hollywood, how do you work in Hollywood? Is that the question?
1: Yeah, I would go with that, Bryce.
0: Yeah. So I think it's a hard business because let's face it, how many movies get made every year? Maybe, I don't know, maybe up to 500 with streaming and everything. And yet it seems like millions of people worldwide, many millions are writing screenplays. So I guess the thing I would just say is find something that intrigues you, that says something. Make it about something. Don't try to write a blockbuster. Try to write something that is true and authentic. And the one thing that I've always taken as kind of a marker of my career is that you are continually writing until they have aired it, right? So writing is rewriting. You write your first draft, you are not done. And I don't mean that people are giving you notes. I mean, you need to write it yourself. And if you have to, put it in a drawer for a few weeks and then read it again and then rewrite it again. Because if you're ever going to show your work to anybody, you get one chance with it. Nobody's ever going to read a script that you've made them read a second time. They're going to give it that one chance. So make sure it's good.
1: And here's your statistic, Bryce. Hollywood produces between 500 and 1,000 feature films a year, with 600 of them hitting the big theaters.
0: There you go. Well, I'll tell you something. I hope people are coming back to the theaters because it's a wonderful experience to not only see a film in a big projection. That's a wonderful experience that everyone should enjoy. But it's also an important thing to see a film with other people from time to time, because that communal thing is something that has always bound us together since films first happened. And it's one thing to watch a film or a television series in the comfort of your home, and that's wonderful. I'm not saying you should stop doing that, but we should get out of the house once in a while. And the problem, of course, is that films are very expensive to go see, and I wish they would figure out a way to make them cheaper, but it's still an experience. I mean, I went and saw Supergirl last week with my wife, and we went to just one of the local theaters, and it was mind-blowing how good the projection was and how great the sound was. And that's an experience you just should always have in your life, I think.
1: What are the seats like?
0: They were great. I mean, there you are, you're reclined, and people can still walk in front of you. And it was, I mean, the modern theater is such a great thing. But I have to say,

0: It's in danger, George. You know, I was talking about Calabasas earlier in the show. They've just torn down the main theater in Calabasas, and I live nearby, and they tore our theater down recently. So if people don't want theaters being torn down, you got to start going to them and watching the good. You don't have to watch everything. Don't watch a bad movie, but if you hear about a good movie, go in and see it. You'll be rewarded just for the great experience.
1: Remember the drive-in theaters?
0: Oh yeah.
1: Are there
0: For a
1: any
0: lot of
1: left?
0: different reasons. No, not really. Not many. Drive-in theaters were so great because not only did you get to see a movie, but they were also a place where you could hang out with your friends, particularly if you were in high school or whatever. It was great to go. And also, of course, many people hooked up with their boyfriends and girlfriends in their cars watching them. And a lot of people went to drive-ins and never saw the movie. That's all I'm saying.
1: Tommy tells me that California still has up to 18 drive-ins throughout the
0: Do
1: state.
0: they? Well, I'll tell you something. If there was one in my neighborhood, I would go because I think it's fun.
1: I used to hate the mosquito car that came by, though.
0: I don't
1: Remember?
0: even know what that is. What is
1: They
0: that?
1: used to spray for mosquitoes.
0: Oh,
1: All that
0: yeah.
1: smoke and dust.
0: Now there's a memory. You say that, and most people are like, "No, what? What are you
1: What
0: talking
1: is that?
0: about?"
1: Let's go to Nate in Pennsylvania. Welcome to the show. Nate, go ahead.
2: Hi, how you doing?
1: Good, Nate.
2: Honored to talk to both of you.
1: Thank you, sir.
2: And I can't figure out why it doesn't seem like they're able to figure out why they're hiding the UFO story. Is because if they do disclose, then people are going to ask, okay, how'd you get here? What's your power source? And then they're going to say, okay, can I use that for my home? Can I use that for my car, my truck? And it'll devastate the petroleum industry.
1: What are your thoughts, Bryce, on why they're keeping it a secret still?
0: Well, I mean, the larger one, as I keep saying, is like what's going to be disclosed. But the secondary issues are to disclose anything at this point means you've been lying about it for at least 80 years. And at a time when people already don't trust the government, that's kind of an undermining kind of thing. I think we have to add a different word to this discussion, though. There's capital D disclosure, which sort of means to most people when they finally just level with us about everything. And I don't think that's going to happen. I don't think the president or the Pope or the commander of NATO is going to step forward and tell the media everybody gets a, 3 terabyte drive full of video and photos. That's not going to happen. There are still some things that are legitimately, I suppose, going to be classified. We need a different word. For me, it's confirmation. I think that it is an insult to the world and the citizens of the world that after all these years, and again, next year will be the 80th anniversary of Roswell. It's just an insult that the people who represent us, who we vote into office and who we fund, cannot figure out how to get the truth to us about this. We need confirmation. We just need somebody to step forward and say, yes, we're not alone, and we're working on it. But the problem is, George, you can't be a little bit pregnant. So the minute you confirm that we're not alone, it does, as your caller mentioned, raise a lot of questions. These things are not flying around on gasoline. So therefore, there is another power source out there. And if we haven't been sharing that power source with the world to make our world a better place, in order to prop up the oil industry, and that's going to make a lot of people angry. So I would say this, there isn't anything that's not going to be impacted by some form of disclosure because it's going to challenge our worldview. It's going to challenge our thoughts about reality itself. And it is an existential situation. And while I don't think it's going to be easy, and it may in fact be a very bumpy ride, we've just reached the point in our lives where we have to get this over with. We have to rip that Band-Aid off. And George, I'm not the young man I used to be. I remember coming to Hollywood when I was the youngest guy.

0: the room, I'm not that guy anymore, and I'm a little impatient. I feel like I would at least like my representatives to tell me that I'm not crazy. Let's get that over with.
1: You're in your 70s, but you're not crazy, and you sound great. 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For Dan Galante, Tom Danheiser, Sue Trikas, Lex Lonehood, Sean LaDesour, Alec Fernandez, Tim Banal, George Knapp, and Richard Serrett, I'm George Norrie, somewhere out there on Coast to Coast AM. We'll see you on our next edition. Until then, be safe, everyone.

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13: The NATO summit continues. I'm Ted Lindner, Fox News. President Trump proclaiming this morning while taking questions at the NATO summit, he believes the Iran ceasefire is over. This news coming as NATO has announced plans to build a multi-billion dollar missile system. Fox's Jonathan Savage with more.
14: This summit is attempting to show President Trump that the burden of European defense is shifting away from the United States. A long time coming, according to NATO Secretary General Mark Rutte.
15: Not only because of President Trump, also because of the Russian threat. But let's be honest. President Trump encouraging European allies and Canada to do this has really helped.
14: A dozen NATO members have announced a $50 billion long-range missile system to deter Russia. The British government says NATO fighter jets have scrambled to intercept Russian aircraft approaching Allied airspace more than 700 times. In Ankara, Turkey, Jonathan Savage, Fox News.
13: Earlier, the U.S. carrying out strikes against Iran Tuesday. Fox's Mark Meredith.
16: The latest news we are getting is from U.S. Central Command that they are launching new strikes against Iran, basically in retaliation after Iran had launched three different attacks on ships that were transiting the Strait of Hormuz. These were commercial ships as they are trying to get oil, natural gas out of that waterway from the Persian Gulf into the Gulf of Oman. But the Strait, of course, has been the center point for so much of what's happened since early February, where President Trump said it

0: It was imperative that ships would be allowed to move in and out of that area freely. Iran, of course, had contested that, saying that they were going to be the ones deciding who was going to be able to move through that waterway.
1: Also at the NATO summit, Denmark's prime minister again rejecting President Trump's desire for the U.S. to control Greenland. Met Frederiksen saying Greenland is, of course, not for sale, asking allies to respect Greenland's right for self-determination. She says Denmark is ready to defend its territory in the event of an attack. 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
1: The week-long preliminary hearing for accused Charlie Kirk assassin Tyler Robinson continues today. Fox's Grinnell Scott with more.
14: As day three begins, prosecutors aim to show the judge that there is enough evidence for the state to convict Robinson of Kirk's assassination last September. Tuesday's questioning of an investigator placed Robinson in a wooded area where the murder weapon was found and introduced video to show Robinson's alleged movements. The defense sought to establish doubt on whether DNA on evidence means with certainty that the suspect physically touched the weapon. An FBI DNA expert said there can be limitations to that evidence. The judge will determine after this week's hearing if the case proceeds to a trial. Grinnell Scott, Fox News.
1: A building in Midtown Manhattan, New York City, was evacuated on Tuesday over concerns that it would collapse. Fox's CB Cotton with more.
15: The city's buildings department just gave an update to say crews have been cleared to enter the 37-story building to temporarily stabilize it. The fire department was first alerted that this building was at risk after complaints of falling bricks. And inside, the full scope of the emergency was revealed. Support columns starting to buckle. The FDNY fire chief said earlier that the steel beams have started to, quote, bend and deflect from the weight. According to the city's buildings department database, the building's owners owe the city $39,000 for 22 violations.
1: Mayor Zohran Mamdani has ordered residents to stay several blocks away. The NTSB has released a report about a small plane crash in Bowie, Maryland last month. The preliminary report says a pilot transmitted a distress code saying he couldn't see the airport before crashing. All three men on board were killed. No one on the ground was injured. I'm Ted Lindner. This is Fox News.
16: Here's your Total Security of Southern Minnesota weather forecast. I'm meteorologist Megan Mulford. Partly cloudy skies overnight with a low of 69. Southerly winds 5 to 10 miles an hour. Sunshine mixed with clouds at times again Wednesday. Thunderstorms likely. Highs level off around 86. Cloudy skies expected Wednesday night. Chance of thunderstorms. Lows dip down to about 65. From the Weatherology Weather Center, I'm meteorologist Megan Mulford. Right now, 73.
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0: From the City of Angels near the Pacific Ocean, good morning, good evening, wherever you may be across the nation, around the world. I'm George Norrie. This is Coast to Coast AM. Later tonight, Alien Contact. Here's what's happening. U.S. Central Command, CENTCOM, said American forces have begun launching a series of powerful strikes against Iran in response to Tehran's attacks on commercial ships in an international waterway. Meanwhile, President Donald Trump arrived at the NATO summit in Ankara, Turkey, where tensions over Iran and the alliance burden sharing are expected to dominate talks there. Tom Danheiser has more. Tom?
1: Well, George, they're at it again. The U.S. has sent their response. A U.S. official said the massive strike on Iranian targets included air defense systems, coastal surveillance systems, surface-to-air missile sites, anti-ship cruise missile sites, drone launch sites, and port facilities. Officials have confirmed the intrusions were prompted by attacks on three U.S. commercial vessels in the Strait of Hormuz. The U.S. has also pulled back on the oil sanctions waivers offered to Tehran. The United Kingdom Maritime Trade Operations Center has raised the threat level in the Strait of Hormuz to severe. And meanwhile, U.S. President Donald Trump arrived at the NATO summit in Ankara, Turkey, where tensions over Iran have expected to dominate talks. The president said Turkey has been a great ally to the U.S. and signaled he is prepared to lift sanctions on Ankara and move forward with the long-stalled F-35 fighter jet sale. George?
0: Thank you. Dr. John Curtis, onlinecolonist.com, is with us here. John, it seems like Iran doesn't want to settle this thing, does it?
2: Well, I mean, you talk about Iran, and Iran is no longer in control of Iran, the Mullah government. The Mullah government is now being controlled by the IRGC. Okay, that's a terror organization. And, you know, the Trump administration really, you know, should have gone after them in a very big way in order to neutralize them. They're getting these attacks in the Gulf region because the IRGC has no means of revenue other than charging transit fees in the Strait of Hormuz. But Trump has made it a major contention in the MOU that the waterway will be kept open because it's an international body of water, but that doesn't stop the IRGC from demanding that they charge tariffs or fees through that waterway. Now, the big gripe, that's happening in Ankara right now that Trump is facing and is, you know, I'm barely able to contain himself, is that he's getting no real assistance from the European Union. And the reason for that is that the EU has opposed Trump's peace overtures in Ukraine. They've sided with Zelensky. They're convinced that if they don't take a stand on sovereign land in, you know, to end this war in Ukraine, which could happen overnight, if they don't take a stand opposing that, that Putin is going to somehow take over parts of Europe. And so the connection to Iran is very simple, is that the European Union is not joining in the defense of the Strait of Hormuz, even though they collect some 20% of their oil that goes through the Arab Gulf states, you know, through the Strait of Hormuz. So the tensions have boiled over, no doubt about it, in Ankara, and it relates to the fact that the Iranian government, the Mullah government that stands, which is a titular government, it's not a real government. They have no leader. Mostafa Khamenei did not even attend his father's funeral.

0: along with, you know, his other three sons. And the reason for that is that he's disabled because of that initial strike on the 28th of February that killed his father. So the IRGC is in charge right now, and as long as they stay in control, we're going to get these periodic skirmishes where, you know, Iran is going to attack commercial, you know, the IRGC will attack commercial ships, and the U.S. will retaliate in a measured way. And that's what's been going on today. But that there's no end in sight to that scenario continuing to play out unless Trump decides he's going to take on the IRGC.
1: Track John's work by going to onlinecolumnist.com. Thank you, John. Toyota has announced a massive $3.6 billion expansion of its Toyota Texas manufacturing campus in San Antonio. What a story. The investment will double the plant size, add a second vehicle assembly line, and create 2,000 jobs. And the shift most production of the Tacoma pickup truck from Mexico to the U.S. by 2030. That's pretty good news. John Truman Wolf with us, the expert on banks. John, what do you think of that one?
2: I think it's terrific, George. It is indicative of a number of corporations expanding in the country. Very, very positive news. For example, Hyundai just announced that they're putting two new plants into Illinois. So this activity in Texas, and there are more corporations opening new plants in Texas. They've got a very free market governor. And so they're reaping the benefits of that. But this kind of activity is going on across the country, George. It's very positive.
1: It sure is. Thank you, John. A self-proclaimed time traveler from the year 3700 has resurfaced with a chilling warning for humanity. A devastating war is coming. The man who identified himself only as Mike appeared in a video from an undisclosed location wearing a plaid shirt and his face blurred and voice distorted. He claimed that by the year 3000, robots had replaced humans in many roles and centuries later turned against their creators. How about that? In a moment, the man who brings us conversations with God, Neil Donald Walsh, joins us to talk about his life and ours on Coast to Coast AM. Do you really want another summer like last summer, barely sleeping because you were too hot at night? 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

0: And welcome back to Coast. George Norrie with you. Neil Donald Walsh back with us, author of at least 42 books on contemporary spirituality. His Conversations with God series has been translated into 37 languages, read by millions around the world. His most recent title, Letters to a Young Seeker, offers a condensed look at what he considers to be the 21 most important messages of his 9-book series as well. Neil Donald Walsh, back on Coast to Coast. Neil, how are you, my friend?
1: You know, I'm just doing great, George. Thank you for asking, and I hope that you are as well.
0: Yes, sir.
1: Tell me, how can I serve you?
0: My friend, we'll have a great conversation. We'll take calls with you next hour from our incredible listeners. And for the few who do not know Donald Walsh, Neil Donald Walsh, tell us what happened to you many years ago that got you to write Conversations with God.
1: Well, I had the worst 10 days of my life in terms of the events that were occurring at the beginning of that series of days. My relationship with my then wife ended. It wasn't a raucous or aggravated ending. It was very harmonious. We just simply agreed gently with each other that it wasn't working out. But I was still very sad about it. And I didn't want the relationship to end. We had created children together and so forth. So it was a huge disappointment in my life. But life wasn't done with me yet, George. 5 days later, I was downsized. The corporation I worked for received orders from headquarters to downsize. They had to lose some overhead. So, you know, they used seniority as the means by which they decided which employees to cut. And I was the last person in. I was the most recent hire. I had been there about a year and a half or two, but others had been there 3, 4, 5, and 8 years or more. So I was the first person they let go. They gave me a wonderful, glowing record, a letter of recommendation, because, you know, I was one of the people he really hated to lose, but he had no choice. He had to go by seniority rules. So I lost my relationship and I lost my job in a 5-day period. But wait, the world wasn't done with me yet.
0: It gets better, doesn't it?
1: Yeah, it's very interesting. I'm on my way to an interview for a new job. I'm certain I'm going to get the job. I have all the qualifications and I've got this glowing letter of recommendation. But as I'm driving to the interview, an elderly gentleman, he was about 89 or 88 years old, made a left turn in front of my car. He misjudged the distance between our two cars. He created an incredible, incredible accident. I mean, my car was totaled. It wasn't a fender bender. The car was totally crushed and totaled, and I wound up with a broken neck.
0: Oh, my God. And
1: they rushed me to the hospital, and when I woke up from they put me under, of course, because I was in a lot of pain. But when I woke up from the anesthesia, the doctor said, you know what? You have a 3/4-inch avulsion fracture of the 7th cervical vertebrae posteriorly. That's not a hairline fracture, Mr. Walsh. That's a fracture 3/4-inch wide, large enough to put a pencil through. Most people who suffer that kind of a fracture die instantly because of spinal cord complications. And if they don't die instantly, they're at least paralyzed from the neck down for the rest of their life. Mr. Walsh, you have suffered neither consequence. This is the doctor talking to me. He says to me, what do you intend to do with the rest of your life? Because you've been given a miracle here. So I said, you know what? Well, I hadn't thought about life in those terms, what I'm going to do with the rest of my life. But, you know, they fit me with what they call a Philadelphia collar, which is a plastic collar that you have to wear around your neck. And the doctor said, you are not to take this off for any reason. I don't care what you're doing, taking a shower, taking a bath, making mad passionate love. I don't care. Do not take this collar off because it's the only thing that's supporting your head until the cartilage refuses and heals itself.
0: And you can't even turn your neck, can you?
1: No, you have to turn your whole body. That's correct.

0: while you're wearing that therapeutic device around your neck. Obviously, you suffered a major injury. One wrong move while you're on the job with us, and we're paying your hospital bills for the next 5 years. You come to us when that therapeutic device is gone, when you're all back in one piece, we'd hire you in 30 seconds. So I couldn't get a job anywhere. I wound up being evicted from my apartment because I didn't have enough savings, you know, to stay there for months and months and months and months.
1: Right.
0: And after 3 months, my, you know, bank account ran out, and I was evicted. I had nowhere else to go. I wound up
1: living in a tent.
0: Yeah, I wound up living on the sidewalk, sleeping in a tent. My former wife allowed me to take the family tent, and I wound up sleeping in a tent in, you know, some wooded area. And but it's, you know, pretty cold. I was out there for a year, walking the streets, living as a street person.
1: Did you live off collecting and recycling aluminum cans?
0: Yeah, that was one thing I did. I would go through the trash every day, and pick out the aluminum cans that were left in the trash. And at the end of the week, I would take them to, you know, a store and get, you know, 5 cents. I think it was in those days a nickel for every can that I brought in. And that could buy me, maybe if I brought in 20 or 30 or 40 cans, that could buy me a bag of French fries.
1: Oh, God. And
0: then I had to go to people on the sidewalk with my hand out, asking them if they could spare some change just so I could eat that day. And people did. I have to say, most people would reach in their pocket and give me some coins or maybe some folding money. So I managed to stay alive. I wasn't really living high off the hog, so to speak, but I was staying alive. But that's how I lived for a year of my life. 1 year out there on the sidewalk. And finally, I got a little part-time job. A little weekend job. I was hired as a weekend fill-in person, interestingly enough, broadcasting, because I had a broadcasting background. So I was hired as a weekend fill-in broadcaster, and I made just enough money. I wasn't making very much money, but I made in those 2 days a week, but I made just enough to pay for a small apartment on top of somebody's garage, in the back of somebody's, land.
1: Right.
0: And so I wound up living there. And that's when I woke up in the middle of the night. And I was very angry. I thought, you know, what have I done to deserve a life like this? I mean, three things in a row. I lose my marriage. I lose my job. And then I lose my health with a broken neck.
1: Wasn't there also a fire that destroyed all your property and goods?
0: That was later. That was even after that. Yes, that was later. But in this was what these three events is what caused me to have my conversation with God. Because I woke up one night in the middle of the night, 4:23 in the morning, and I thought, you know, what have I done to deserve a life of such endless struggle? And what does it take to make life work? And George, I began writing an angry letter to God. I mean, I don't know what I thought I was doing. There was a yellow legal pad on my coffee table in front of me, so I wrote an angry letter. Dear God, tell me the rules. I'll play the silly game. Just give me the rules. And George, I heard a voice in the back of my head. And the voice, it was a voiceless voice. I mean, it didn't have any characteristic. It wasn't an old man or a woman or a child. It was kind of like the sound of one's own thoughts. But the voice said to me, Neil, do you really want answers to all of these questions? Or are you just venting? And I said, yeah, I am venting. Yeah, you've got answers. I'd like to know what they are. I'm talking to this voice inside my head.
1: Not knowing where that voice was coming, right?
0: No, I had no idea. But at that point, it was, you know, it was the middle of the night, 4:23 in the morning. I wasn't thinking straight. I didn't give it much thought. I just said to myself, yeah, I'm venting. If you've got some answers, I'd sure as hell like to know what they are. And the voice said, you are sure as hell, Neil, about a lot of things. But wouldn't you rather be sure as heaven?

0: And I said, okay, what's that supposed to mean? And the voice said, take down everything I'm telling you. I'm going to answer all of your questions. So I thought, what an interesting circumstance. What an interesting experience. What's going on here? Am I imagining all this? Am I making this up? But I went ahead and I wrote down all the answers to the questions I had asked, which brought up other questions, which brought up other answers, which brought up still more questions, which gave me still more answers. And before I knew it, George, I was involved in an on-paper dialogue with this voice, which I assumed was ultimately, I got clarity that this was the voice of God speaking directly to me to bring me answers to life's biggest questions.
1: Did it start making you feel better about yourself?
0: Immediately. Yes, I felt okay about where I was in my life. And I felt like, okay, I felt better about my future opportunities because of what I was being told. So the answer to your question is yes.
1: And at what point when you were doing this note-taking in conversations, did you decide, I'm putting this into a book?
0: Well, you know, I never thought about it in those terms. I was told in the conversation by this voice in my head, which I then identified as God, I was told, Neil, you will make of this one day a book, and it will be accessed by many people.
1: And you were right, Neil. It turned out to be a bestseller. It stayed on the charts for weeks and weeks, Conversations with God. We'll be back in a moment with Neil Donald Walsh, and we'll talk more about his incredible conversations with God. Next hour, we'll take calls with him and you.
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0: Here's your total security of Southern Minnesota weather forecast. I'm meteorologist Megan Mulford. Lows level off around 69 overnight under partly cloudy skies. Winds out of the south 5 to 10 miles an hour. Sunshine mixed with clouds at times again Wednesday. Chance of thunderstorms. Daytime highs approaching 86. Overcast Wednesday night. Chance of thunderstorms. Lows dip down to about 65. From the Weatherology Weather Center, I'm meteorologist Megan Mulford. Right now, it's 72 degrees.
1: This is a Fox News alert. I'm Sue Guzman. President Trump announcing at the NATO summit this morning that ceasefire talks with Iran are a waste of time. He answered a reporter's question about the memorandum of understanding.
2: Is the ceasefire done? Is the MOU dead?
3: That's a very interesting question. To me, I think it's over.
1: Comes after the Pentagon launched 80 strikes against Iran Tuesday in response to Tehran's attacks on ships in the Strait of Hormuz. New York City officials say they've stabilized a high-rise building in danger of collapse. Buildings Commissioner Ahmed Tegani.
4: Making it stable and safe for the people who are working inside and the people who are nearby. And then looking to figure out what is the right intervention for long-term stability. And then we can answer other questions.
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2: 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These are some great shows. The material these folks are bringing you is just spectacular. So we invite you again to listen. It's lots of free listening, so head on over.
1: Thank you, Thomas. 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And he went crazy, absolutely crazy. And he said, you got to do something for us. I've been hearing you talking about this product. Does it really work? And yes, it does work without needles.
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0: And welcome back. George Norrie with you, along with Neil Donald Walsh. Neil, your book was published in 1995. How did you find a publisher?
1: I just sent it to three. I went to a bookstore, frankly, George, and I looked to see if there were books, you know, on a metaphysical, spiritual topics. And I made a note of the publishers who were putting books out that dealt with metaphysics and spirituality. And I sent it to three of those publishers. They weren't major publishing houses. We're not talking about, you know, worldwide publishers like Putnam. But they were just small publishing houses. And I sent it to one of the small publishing houses. And by golly, they chose to put the book out.
0: Did it
1: and they took my notes.
0: Did it surprise

0: As you, when they started selling, it was a bestseller.
1: Yes, I never even imagined that anyone, I mean, why would anybody rush to the store to buy a book because some guy claims to be talking directly to God? But in fact, the book wound up finding an audience, and it wound up being sold by this small publishing house. Then it was, in fact, sold to a major worldwide publisher, a global publishing company, the Putnam folks, because they called this small publishing house and said, what would it take for us to obtain that title from you? Because we can put it out worldwide.
0: Wow.
1: So they bought the book from the small publishing house, and then Putnam put the book out, as you mentioned earlier, in 37 languages, and it wound up selling, frankly, not bragging, just saying, millions of copies around the world.
0: Good for you. And you turned it into a movie, too, didn't you?
1: Well, yes, I didn't do that personally. I mean,
0: no.
1: One of the readers was a movie producer, and his name was Stephen Simon, and he produced a number of motion pictures. He called me one day. He got my phone number from the publishing house, and he said he wanted to make a movie, so the publishers were happy to give him my phone number, and he called me, and he said, would you be willing to have a movie made of this experience that you've had? I said, sure, if you want to do that. So he came to my house with a screenwriter. He interviewed me for 2 or 3 days, walked away, and produced a movie based on the story of my life.
0: Based on today now, Neil, looking back and looking ahead, is God still with us?
1: Of course, naturally. God never is anywhere except with us. There's nowhere else for God to be, because God and we are one. That is, not that we are God, but that we are individuations of divinity. So, of course, God is with us. The answer is yes.
0: Jump ahead to a book that came out a few months ago, Letters to a Young Seeker. Tell us about that.
1: Well, you know, I was thinking about things that I wish I knew when I was 25, or even 35, or frankly, to be honest, even 45, you know, when I was in the younger part of my life. I'm now 82, so that feels like the younger part of my life. And it was my wife's idea. She came to me and she said, you want to write a book, Letters to a Young Seeker. So I said, yeah, and I said, that's a very good idea. So I put in the book all the things that I wish that someone had told me when I was 23. And I pulled out of the 3,000 pages of the Conversations with God dialogue, which covered 9 books. I went through all the books and spent a few weeks doing this, and I pulled out what I thought were the 21 most important messages in the dialogue and put them in this book for young seekers.
0: Do you still converse with God?
1: We all do. The answer is yes, and everyone else does as well. I'm not the only person who's having conversations with God. Other people are simply calling it something else. You know, a coincidence, women's intuition, an epiphany, a moment of sudden inspiration. You know, we call it whatever we want to call it, because no one wants to come right out and say, you know, God told me this, for fear of being ridiculed. But the answer is all of us are having conversations with God all the time, and I continue to have that experience on a daily basis.
0: And you're not living in a tent anymore, Neil, are you?
1: No, life has been very good to me, and I'm very grateful for how all things have happened. It's been a wonderful life.
0: In your book, you talk about never forgiving anyone. Tell me about that. What does that mean?
1: Well, it means that forgiveness is not required. You know, understanding replaces forgiveness in the mind of the master. You know, I was told by God, if you'll forgive me for putting it that way, but in my conversations with God, I was told, God will never forgive you, Neil, for anything. And I said, what? God said, because God is the highest power in the universe. Nothing that a simple human being could possibly do could anger, frustrate, annoy God to such a

0: degree that God would punish you in some way, or have a need to forgive you, because God understands how an unevolved species could be behaving the way you're behaving. The same way you understand when your two-year-old child misbehaves at the dinner table. Mm-hmm. She just wants to get attention. So, but you don't say to your two-year-old child, you know, go to your room for the next 45 years. You don't say, I'm going to punish you, you know, for the way you're behaving, because you understand why a two-year-old behaves the way a two-year-old does very often. So understanding replaces forgiveness in the mind of the master. And that's why God does not forgive us for anything. And God says, understand, just move into a place of understanding, because you're all acting like two-year-olds.
1: Did you blame anybody for your misfortunes in the earlier days?
0: No, I honestly didn't blame. Well, I'm okay, fair enough. For a moment or two, I was a little upset with the 88-year-old man who crashed into my car and nearly killed me.
1: What happened to him, by the way, after the accident?
0: Well, frankly, they charged him. They didn't charge him with a crime, but they realized that he had made a bad turn, and they charged him. I guess he got. Reckless driving.
1: Exactly. He wasn't drunk or anything like that.
0: No. He just misjudged the distance between our two cars. So I didn't blame him. I understood how those kinds of things can happen. It's not like I never had a car accident. Excuse me. Nothing to sneeze at.
1: Live radio, Neil.
0: Yep. I've done it.
1: You've done it before. You were a program director for a while, too, weren't you?
0: Yeah, I did. I did 17 years of live broadcasting, and I wound up being a radio station program director toward the end of that 17-year career in radio. Yep.
1: You still living out there on the Northwest?
0: Yeah, I live in Oregon, in a little town called Ashland, Oregon, on the southern edge of the state of Oregon. Beautiful place in the middle of the mountains, and I love it here.
1: What recommendation would you say to people who are down and out, who do not think that they can pull out?
0: Give to others what it is you wish to receive more of yourself, even if you only do it in tiny amounts. For instance, if you're running out of money and you wish you had more money, walk down the street in any city that you live in, and you'll see homeless people. I was one of them, so I know they're out there. You'll see homeless people. Even if you wind up only giving that person a nickel or a quarter or a half dollar, or maybe even if you're really into it, a piece of folding money, a dollar bill or whatever, every nickel counts when you're on the sidewalk. And if you get enough small change, you can, as I said earlier, you can eat that day. So the advice I would give to people who feel down and out, whatever you wish to experience more of in your life, be the source of it in the life of another. You want more humor? Bring more humor to others. You want more compassion? Bring more compassion to others. You want more understanding? Give more understanding to others. Whatever it is you wish to experience, cause another to experience it, because what flows through you sticks to you.
1: When you decided to turn the conversations into the book, Conversations with God, at what point did you know, it's time to do it. It's time to stop. I've got to do this book. And you didn't continue doing notes and notes and notes.
0: Yes, I did. I didn't sit down to try to write a book. This is really very simple. I simply took my handwritten notes just as I put them down on the yellow legal pad, just as they occurred in a moment-to-moment of my life. I simply Xeroxed the notes and sent them to a publisher, and they read my handwritten notes
1: in that format,
0: on the yellow legal pad, and I wound up Xeroxing it and sent it to a publisher, and they read the handwritten notes and they said, this is fascinating stuff, we're going to put this book out.
1: Wow.
0: And they did. So
1: how many pages were you?

0: How many pages?
1: Of notes.
0: I never stopped to count the pages, but when the books were published, it wound up being 3,000 published pages across 9 books.
1: Truly remarkable. Some of the comments that have come in on the book are magnificent. Did they strike you emotionally, any of them?
0: Yes. Many people have said to me, "Kid, I'm not bragging, I'm trying to answer your question as honestly as I can." So this is not a boast, but many of the letter writers and email authors have said to me, "Your book has changed my life. Your book has totally changed my life because it's given me a new model for how to interact in the world. And it stopped me from thinking that God's love is transactional." That's the major message. You know, I was asked on some national television programs 30 years ago, "What's the major message? What's the most important message of Conversations with God?" And I told my interviewer, "You know, the major message is God's biggest message to the world, 5 words. You've got me all wrong."
1: Huh. And you're not a believer in hell, are you?
0: No, well, God said to me, "There's no such thing as hell. We've made it all up. Why would I send somebody to everlasting damnation for something you did during a lifetime that may have taken you, you know, a week, a month, a year, or two, or even if you spent your whole life misbehaving? What is one life compared to eternity? It's like 30 seconds compared to 1,000 years. Why in the world would I punish you for eternity for something you've done during one lifetime?" So, no.
1: Of everything that God inspired you to write, what would you say was the most profound thing?
0: That we are not our body and not our mind. That we are spiritual entities having a physical experience. And that we are not here to, you know, get the guy, get the girl, get the car, get the job, get the house, get the building on the corner with your name on the wall. We're not here to just get stuff and get as much out of life as we can. We're here to give as much into life as we possibly can. Give, and we're here to serve the agenda of the soul, which has nothing to do with acquiring, but it has to do with evolving.
1: How evolved are we as human beings, Neil?
0: Compared to who? We're still acting, God said to me, we're still acting like 2-year-olds. Conflict for all but 5% of recorded history. And it's going on to this very minute because we think that the only way we can get our way is to force those who don't want to do what we're telling them to do. We force them using lethal action. Come on, guys, you know.
1: How do you address so much hate on this planet? And there is.
0: I think that we have to do it by creating a new model for who we think we are and who we think that God is. Because the challenge right now is, by the way, 8 out of 10 people believe in a higher power. Surveys have been taken around the world by sociologists asking a single question: do you believe in a higher power? And the results came back, 85% of the respondents said yes, they believe in a higher power. But what they believe about the higher power, most people who believe in a higher power, not all, but by far the largest number, the biggest majority of those people believe in a God who is judgmental, condemning, and punishing. So we think that God's love for us is a transaction. You give me what I want, I'll give you what you want. You fail to give me what I want, and I will not only fail to give you what you want, I will actually punish you for the rest of eternity.
1: We're going to come back and take calls with Neil Donald Walsh in a moment. His website is his name, linked up at coasttocoastam.com. Back in a moment with the man who wrote the book, Conversations with God.
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8: I'm Chris Foster, Fox News. That's what President Trump says about Iran at the NATO summit in Turkey.
9: The president's comments follow another round of U.S. military strikes targeting Iran. They came after three more tankers were attacked transiting the Strait of Hormuz.
10: They're liars. They're cheats. They're sick people.
9: As far as President Trump is concerned, the ceasefire with Iran is over, but he will let his negotiators continue to talk to the Iranians.
10: As far as I'm concerned, it's just a waste of time dealing with them.
9: The president's discussing Iran with NATO leaders. He says he's not happy with his allies over their lack of support for the war. In Ankara, Turkey, Jonathan Savage, Fox News.
8: The main state Democratic Party says Graham Plattner will have no role selecting his replacement as the party's Senate nominee if and seemingly when he drops out of the race accused of raping a woman 5 years ago. He has until next Monday to withdraw and be replaced on the ballot with somebody chosen by the party by July 27th.
11: A number of people are potential contenders for the Senate seat. Those who confirm they're considering it include former candidate for governor in Maine, Nirav Shah, former Senate candidate David Costello, and a Senate exploratory committee's filed a statement with the FEC in the name of former state Senate president and candidate for governor Troy Jackson.
8: Fox's Jessica Rosenthal. Jackson campaigned with Plattner during the primaries. In New York City, an evacuation zone is shrunk around a high-rise building being converted to a housing project that had bricks falling and support columns reported to be buckling.
12: We are feeling confident that many of the emergency shoring measures that have been put in place
8: has the situation stabilized, says New York City's Buildings Commissioner Ahmed Tegani. Five nearby buildings remain at least partially evacuated. There were nine, including a school. The Justice Department has sent letters to election officials in all 50 states and Washington, D.C., threatening criminal prosecution if any non-citizens' ballots are counted in this year's elections. They're told to respond within 5 days. They'll comply with federal voter eligibility laws. 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
2: The Army is replacing its long-standing height and weight tables with a new waist-to-height ratio tool to measure health and readiness.
3: The new policy will see soldiers undergo the assessment twice a year. Their waist measurement will be divided by the individual's height in inches, and the ensuing ratio will determine if the soldier meets the adopted standards. Those who don't will be placed in the Army Body Composition Program until necessary changes are made. Sergeant Major Edgar Monsanto quoted in a release saying, "We are adopting new metrics to ensure our soldiers are healthy and physically fit to fight and win." War Secretary Pete Hegseth has been critical of troop fitness, saying in a speech last year that, quote, "It's tiring to look out at combat formations, or really any formation, and see fat troops." Kevin Uretsky, Fox News.
2: Woman who makes fun of Vice President Vance on social media for criticizing Democrats as childless cat ladies who want to make the rest of the country miserable too is suing the Secret Service.
4: The Instagram account Cats on a Couch has nearly 2 million followers. Created by Massachusetts woman Amanda McGonigal, the account is intended to mock Vice President J.D. Vance's childless cat lady's comments. But in a federal lawsuit, McGonigal alleges she was blocked from hearing Vance speak at an event in Maine. Her attorneys say she was prohibited from attending the White House event because of her commentary, a violation, the attorneys say, of the First Amendment. The May 14th event was timed to the White House Fraud Task Force, and at the time, officials said McGonigal's exclusion was due to the event being private.
2: Fox's Jared Halpern in Washington. Taking a look at sports, Argentina and Switzerland have advanced to the World Cup soccer quarterfinals, eliminating Egypt and Colombia. Los Angeles Dodgers star Shohei Ohtani hits his 300th career home run in the Dodgers' 4-3 loss to Colorado. He's the seventh fastest player to get there. I'm Chris Foster, Fox News.
5: Here's your total security of Southern Minnesota weather forecast. I'm meteorologist Megan Mulford. Lows level off around 69 overnight under partly cloudy skies. Winds out of the south, 5 to 10 miles an hour. Sunshine mixed with clouds at times again Wednesday. Chance of thunderstorms. Daytime highs approaching 86. Overcast Wednesday night. Chance of thunderstorms. Lows dip down to about 65. From the Weatherology Weather Center, I'm meteorologist Megan Mulford. Right now, it's 72 degrees.
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8: This is America in the Morning from Westwood One. Good morning, I'm John Trout. It's Wednesday, July 8th, 2026. Here's what's coming up on America in the Morning.
9: Controversial Senate candidate in Maine, Graham Flatner, loses one of his biggest endorsers. I'm Clayton Neville.
10: The U.S. military has launched a series of strikes against Iranian targets. I'm Lisa Dwyer.
11: President Trump is in Turkey for a NATO summit and making a promise to the host country. Sagar Meghani, Washington.
12: Officials say a Manhattan high-rise under construction near Grand Central Terminal remains unstable. Julie Walker, New York.
13: France's Emmanuel Macron had entered the presidential palace to meet Syrian President Ahmad al-Sharaa when the explosions happened. I'm Charles Tumidesma.
14: It was an epic finish at the World Cup in Atlanta as Argentina beat Egypt 3-2. I'm Ed Donahue.
8: All ahead on America in the Morning.

0: It's 7 after. Maine Democratic Senate candidate Graham Plattner is facing more calls to end his campaign amid new allegations. Correspondent Clayton Neville reports.
1: The race has national implications as Democrat Graham Plattner runs to unseat Republican Susan Collins in Maine in the midterms. A Democratic win in that state could shift the balance of power in Congress. Plattner's been no stranger to controversy since launching his campaign with allegations of sexting and infidelity against him. Through those controversies, though, he's maintained support of Democrats until now. Maryland Governor Wes Moore.
2: These are horrific allegations, and he needs to get out of the race right now.
1: This in the wake of new allegations against Plattner. 41-year-old Maine resident Ginny Racicot says that Plattner raped her back in 2021. He denies the allegations, but one of his top supporters on Capitol Hill now distancing himself from Plattner. Senator Bernie Sanders said, quote, "In light of these very serious allegations, I've recommended that he step aside." End quote. Senate Minority Leader Chuck Schumer focused on beating Collins when speaking with reporters.
3: We're going to beat Susan Collins.
1: Plattner took to social media this week.
4: I wanted to directly address the troubling, serious, and false allegations against me. Any accusation of non-consensual behavior is categorically false.
1: While denying the allegations, he says he's considering his next steps in the race. If he drops out by July 13th, Democrats can still field another candidate before the end of the month. Gubernatorial runner-up in Maine, Nirav Shah, and one-time Plattner ally Troy Jackson among potential replacements. I'm Clayton Neville.
0: The conflict between the U.S. and Iran is heating up again. Correspondent Lisa Dwyer reports tensions flared after several ships in the Strait of Hormuz were attacked.
5: The U.S. military has launched a series of strikes against Iranian targets after three merchant ships were struck in the waters of Oman. In a statement posted to social media, U.S. Central Command says American forces launched the strikes to impose heavy costs for targeting and attacking commercial shipping crewed by innocent civilians in an international waterway, and says that Iran's demonstrated aggression was unwarranted, dangerous, and a clear violation of the ceasefire. I'm Lisa Dwyer.
0: President Trump traveled to Turkey to participate in a NATO summit. Correspondent Sagar Magani reports the president made some promises to the host nation while there.
6: President Trump is in Turkey for a NATO summit and making a promise to the host country. After an honors arrival ceremony in Ankara, the president said he'll lift sanctions imposed on Turkey after it bought a Russian missile defense system and thus was kicked out of America's F-35 fighter jet program.
7: It's time.
6: Regaining access to the jets is a top goal of Turkey's leader. Will the U.S. sell them to him?
7: It's a decision we're going to make.
6: The president's often upended NATO summits with complaints European allies are not spending enough on defense. Earlier today, NATO announced military projects worth billions of dollars.
8: It's money well spent.
6: Alliance Chief Mark Rutte says NATO cannot keep being over-reliant on the U.S. Sagar Magani, Washington.
0: 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It's 11 after. When we return on America in the Morning, a routine construction project leads to an alarming discovery in the heart of New York City. That and more after these messages.
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0: You're with America in the Morning. A chance for severe weather today, mainly in the Carolinas and Midwest. Here's AccuWeather.com meteorologist Brian Thompson with the Wednesday Outlook.
1: We're watching a couple of areas for the potential for some severe thunderstorms as we head through the afternoon and evening hours for today. The first one being across southern parts of the Mid-Atlantic and also down into the Carolinas. The potential for some flooding downpours and some locally damaging winds with some of these storms as they develop again later on today. And there will be some thunderstorms even back through Kentucky and Tennessee. Some of those could be locally heavy and gusty too. Outside of that, across the rest of the southeast, down to the central Gulf Coast and through Florida, kind of the typical summertime thunderstorms popping up with the heating of the day as we head into the afternoon hours. Across the northeast today, it's going to be brightening up. A lot of areas have seen quite a few clouds the last couple of days, and it's been quite the change over the past couple of days with temperatures only in the 60s and 70s in the afternoon in many places, but it will be warming back up into the 80s today as the sun comes back out. Also watching thunderstorms across the Midwest today from the upper part of Michigan, upper peninsula of Michigan through Wisconsin, and we'll see those storms fire through Iowa, Nebraska, northern parts of Kansas, the Black Hills of South Dakota, and through the Rockies as well. We'll have the potential for some strong storms that could produce hail, damaging winds, and some flooding downpours. We are going to be also watching some heat in the desert southwest. Could hit 110 degrees in Las Vegas today. It'll get close to 115 in Phoenix, but it is going to be much more comfortable along the West Coast as we'll enjoy some sunshine on this Wednesday. And that's the weather across America. In Cleveland today, humid with sun and some clouds, high 84. In Denver, partly sunny for today. There could be a strong afternoon thunderstorm around with a high of 92. That's the nation's weather. I'm AccuWeather.com meteorologist Brian Thompson.
0: 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I'm John Trout. Several buildings in New York City had to be evacuated yesterday after construction crews found a high-rise with buckling support beams. Correspondent Julie Walker has the story.
2: Officials say a Manhattan high-rise under construction near Grand Central Terminal remains unstable after columns buckled and floors sagged Tuesday. The structure was still moving and buildings in the surrounding area had to evacuate, including a hotel, school, and several offices. Mayor Mamdani on scene.
3: First responders and structural engineers are working closely with the project engineer to develop plans to shore up the impacted floor. If the floor is deemed to be secure, engineers will enter and begin shoring up the building. As we await the arrivals of materials that will stabilize the building, DOB engineers have been investigating with FDNY drones. This is an extremely serious situation.
2: Officials found two columns had buckled on the 21st and 22nd floors. The building is the former Pfizer HQ under construction to build luxury apartments. Julie Walker, New York.
0: Correspondent Charles de Ledesma reports explosions rocked Damascus, Syria during a visit from French President Emmanuel Macron.
4: France's Emmanuel Macron had entered the presidential palace to meet Syrian President Ahmad al-Sharaa when the explosions happened, where local media report Macron was staying. The French president's office says he's safe and that his meeting with al-Sharaa was continued. Macron's the first major Western leader to visit Syria since al-Sharaa came to power. State media, citing an unnamed security official, says the two blasts

0: in the heart of the capital were caused by explosive devices. A large plume of smoke could be seen from the site. The area is on a busy street in Damascus and is near the headquarters of the tourism industry and the Damascus National Museum. Footage widely circulated on social media showed a van and a motorcycle on fire and bloodstains on the street. No group has immediately claimed responsibility. I'm Charles de Ledesma.
1: In an historic comeback, Argentina beats Egypt 3-2 to secure its spot in the round of eight at the World Cup. Correspondent Ed Donahue has the story.
2: It was an epic finish at the World Cup in Atlanta as Argentina beat Egypt 3-2. Egypt was leading 2-0 with 11 minutes of regulation time to go. Argentina roared back with three goals. Enzo Fernandez scored the winning goal in stoppage time. Fan Sudi Morales was riding that roller coaster.
3: I was crying since the beginning. I was praying. I have a rosary here. I was very nervous, but I knew that we got this.
2: The second goal was scored by Lionel Messi, his eighth goal of this World Cup.
4: No, bueno, la verdad que felicidad por...
2: Messi says, honestly, I'm just so happy we made it through, and about the way we did it. Things got tough at 2-0, so it was incredibly exciting to turn it around once again. We suffered a lot, but that's the World Cup for you. Messi was in tears after the final whistle. I'm Ed Donahue.
1: It's 18 after. When we return on America in the Morning, shortchanged. A major insurer is accused of leaving homeowners holding the bag. After these messages.
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0: It's 20 after. Welcome back. You're with America in the Morning. The state of Oklahoma has sued Allstate, accusing the insurance provider of underpaying and denying claims for damage from wind and hailstorms. In the lawsuit, Oklahoma says that since at least 2020, Allstate has secretly used restrictive standards in assessing claims in order to lower payments to policyholders and boost corporate profits. The state also accused the Illinois-based company of stripping licensed adjusters of their ability to approve coverage and replacing them with unlicensed reviewers who are more likely to deny coverage. The lawsuit seeks unspecified damages plus civil fines for violations of Oklahoma consumer protection and anti-racketeering laws. Allstate has not commented on the litigation. AI stocks are weighing down markets after underperforming analyst expectations. Correspondent Seth Sutel has your market report.
1: I'm Seth Sutel, and this is the AP Market Report. Major indexes closed lower on Wall Street as AI-related companies

0: percent in Seoul, despite predicting huge gains in second quarter profits. AI stocks have come under pressure worldwide because of worries that their prices have shot too high. Crude oil prices rose, treasury yields climbed in the bond market. Seth Sutel, New York.
1: As fuel prices put the squeeze on U.S. airlines, correspondent Haya Panjwani reports they're starting to prioritize higher-paying customers.
2: U.S. airlines are betting big on premium cabins to deliver profits. America's biggest airlines are expanding their premium cabins and adding more luxury perks to attract high-paying passengers. Experts say airline competition for customers who are willing to pay for comfortable seats, chef-designed food, and access to exclusive airport lounges has accelerated since the end of the COVID-19 pandemic. Analysts say first class, business class, and premium economy seats now generate a disproportionate share of airline revenue. Critics say the new era of luxury travel is widening the gap between premium and economy passengers. I'm Haya Panjwani.
1: It's 24 after. When we return on America in the Morning, a years-long royal battle with the tabloid press has finally reached its conclusion after these messages.
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0: It's 26 after. Welcome back. You're with America in the Morning. Police in Arizona say a toddler pulled from a backyard pool in February was declared dead at a hospital, only to be found alive hours later. Correspondent Marcella Sanchez reports.
1: First responders were dispatched to a home in a Phoenix suburb in response to a possible drowning in February. An 18-month-old boy was taken to Mercy Gilbert Medical Center, where a doctor pronounced him dead. But about 5 hours later, police were notified that the child was found breathing in a room that serves as the hospital morgue. Newly released police records also reveal two Gilbert police officers saw possible signs of life multiple times. Now, police in Gilbert are recommending criminal neglect charges against the boy's parents. Investigators say there was a strong odor of marijuana at the home and open doors that could have allowed unsupervised access to the pool. Mercy Gilbert says it's investigated the heartbreaking situation, but won't disclose any details. I'm Marcela Sanchez.
0: A judge has issued the final verdict in Prince Harry's lawsuit against tabloids in England. Correspondent Brian Melly reports.
2: Prince Harry's final lawsuit to tame the British tabloids has ended in defeat. A judge in London's High Court dismissed his privacy invasion case against the publisher of the Daily Mail. The judge says Harry relied too heavily on inference and not on evidence, and he found it was realistic that the reporting had come from legitimate sources.

0: The decision scuttles a bid by Harry and six others, including singer Elton John and actor model Liz Hurley, who were seeking substantial damages. Now they could be stuck with substantial legal bills. It's estimated to have cost over $65 million to put this case and bring it to trial. The judgment leaves a mixed legacy for Harry's trio of lawsuits accusing tabloid publishers of hacking his phone and using private detectives to dig up dirt on his life. 3 years ago, a different judge found the publisher of the Daily Mirror had engaged in widespread and habitual phone hacking and awarded damages to Harry. Last year, Rupert Murdoch's flagship tabloid, The Sun, settled a case out of court and issued an unprecedented apology to Harry. The ruling coincidentally came as Harry happened to be in London.
1: It was on this date, but what was the year the first U.S. passport was printed? 1796. It was a large 11 by 17 document designed to protect merchant ships from pirates. America in the Morning for Wednesday, July 8th, 2026 is produced by Alexander Hinton. I'm John Trout. This is Westwood One.
2: Here's your Total Security of Southern Minnesota weather forecast. I'm meteorologist Megan Mulford. High temperatures reach up to 86 today under partly cloudy skies with a chance of thunderstorms. Winds out of the southwest 8 to 15 miles an hour. Overcast skies tonight, chance of thunderstorms, lows dip down to about 65. Slight chance for storms. Tomorrow, highs level off around 80, cloudy skies expected. From the Weatherology Weather Center, I'm meteorologist Megan Mulford. Currently, it's 71 degrees.
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1: This is America in the Morning from Westwood One. I'm John Trout. Coming up this half hour.
12: Both the shooting war and the economic war between the U.S. and Iran resume. I'm Richard Johnson.
13: President Trump.

0: has harsh words for European allies while attending the NATO conference in Turkey. I'm John Stolness in Washington.
1: Evacuations in the heart of Midtown Manhattan. I'm Clayton Neville.
2: The Trump administration plans to open a 528-bed holding center for migrant families and unaccompanied children. I'm Ben Thomas.
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0: 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With the Tuesday national forecast and some warming temperatures for many in the Northeast, here's AccuWeather.com meteorologist Brian Thompson.
1: It's going to be warming back up across the Northeast today after what's been quite the roller coaster ride over the past week or so. We went from triple digit temperatures at times last week to daytime temperatures from Philadelphia to Boston that were only in the 60s and 70s the last couple of days. That was thanks to the clouds and some of the rain that was moving through. But with the rain now gone, the clouds moving out, we are going to see an improvement today. Temperatures into the 80s this afternoon. The humidity should even come down a bit, and it does look largely dry across the Northeast today. Can't say the same, though, through the southern mid-Atlantic, parts of Virginia and into the Carolinas, where there will be the potential for flooding downpours and damaging wind gusts with some of the storms moving through the Carolinas today, and even some heavier storms back through parts of Kentucky and Tennessee, too. Some spotty thunderstorms farther south toward the central Gulf Coast down to Florida. We will see mostly dry weather farther north, though, through Indianapolis, Detroit, and Chicago today. Watching another area of potentially severe storms across the Midwest from parts of Wisconsin, even the UP of Michigan, back through southern parts of Minnesota, through Iowa, Nebraska, and Kansas, even western parts of South Dakota through the Black Hills could have some hail, damaging winds, and flooding downpours with some of those storms. And it will be stormy across the Rockies at times this afternoon with some of those heavier thunderstorms. Looking toward the southwest, it's going to be a very hot day from Las Vegas to Phoenix. In fact, in Phoenix, some of the hottest weather we've seen so far this year, a high around 115. It'll be around 110 in Las Vegas this afternoon. The comfortable spot in the west will be along the west coast. Highs in the 70s from Seattle down to Portland today. A nice day along the California coast as well. That's the nation's weather. I'm AccuWeather.com meteorologist Brian Thompson.
0: 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Calls for Maine Democrat Senate nominee Graham Plattner to resign are growing in the wake of a rape accusation from his ex-girlfriend. Correspondent Ed Donahue reports.
2: Vermont Independent Senator Bernie Sanders is the latest and most notable lawmaker to pull support.

0: for Maine Democratic Senate nominee Graham Plattner following an allegation of sexual assault.
1: I wanted to directly address the troubling, serious, and false allegations against me.
0: In a video message, Plattner says any allegation of non-consensual behavior is false.
1: Regardless of the inaccuracy of the reporting, but mindful the political reality will inflict, we are taking the time to reflect on the best path forward for the state that I love, the people that I love, the movement I belong to, and the goal of defeating Susan Collins.
0: The allegation is the latest in a string of controversies Plattner has faced and so far weathered since the oyster farmer and Marine veteran entered the race. Maine Governor Janet Mills earlier dropped out of the Democratic race for Senate. I'm Ed Donahue.
2: The U.S. is back on the offensive against Iran on two fronts, military and economic. More from correspondent Rich Johnson.
3: Before he left for the NATO summit, President Trump made U.S. intentions clear.
4: We're either going to make a deal or we're going to finish the job.
3: And late Tuesday, U.S. Central Command announced new strikes against Iran in an offensive that one source told CNN is punishment and won't be over for a bit. The action comes after Iran attacked at least three tankers in the Strait of Hormuz. The U.S. has also revoked a waiver allowing Iran to sell oil. Iran calls that a violation of last month's Memorandum of Understanding. Before the new attacks, Iran said there will be no new peace talks if Trump continues his threats. Carnegie Endowment for International Peace senior fellow Karim Sajjanpour says it's a sign that Iran is overplaying its hand.
5: Right now, I think that Iranian officials are experiencing what I call a sugar high. They are very confident, given that they were able to survive. That was their only priority, which was to survive.
3: His comment made before the new U.S. military action, courtesy of CNN. Tuesday in Turkey at the NATO summit, the president continued to criticize the alliance for not joining the fight.
4: You would think that they'd be very willing to do something to help us, and they really weren't.
3: Trump said if not for the NATO summit being held in Turkey, he might not have attended. The world quickly reacted to the new military action. After falling below $70 a barrel on Monday amid signs of peace, Brent crude was trading near $76 late Tuesday, a 5% day-to-day rise. I'm Rich Johnson.
2: President Trump is in Turkey for 2 days of meetings with NATO allies and to meet with his political counterpart, Turkey's President Erdogan. Trump also revealed he will allow Turkey back into the United States F-35 program, as correspondent John Stolness reports from Washington.
6: The president announced he was removing sanctions against Turkey put in place in 2019 when Turkey purchased a Russian-made air defense system. But Trump proclaimed he does not want to sanction friends.
4: Why wouldn't we do that? We have a better relationship with Turkey, and Turkey's been in many ways much more loyal than other countries that we think would be loyal. So, yeah, it's something certainly we would consider. It's a great plan.
6: Israeli Prime Minister Benjamin Netanyahu told CNN Tuesday he advised President Trump against making that decision.
7: Notwithstanding the personal friendship that President Trump has with Erdogan, it doesn't make Turkey a friendly state to the United States, to the contrary.
6: The president also hinted he may not be done drawing down U.S. forces from European theaters.
4: Well, we're going to see. I was very disappointed with NATO. And frankly, if it weren't held in Turkey, where my friend happens to be a very strong leader, a very strong person, it's possible that I wouldn't have attended.
6: Trump has already ordered the withdrawal of about 5,000 troops in his second term, mostly from Germany. And after being pressed by reporters regarding harsh things he has said and posted on social media about Europe, Trump warned European countries their way of life is in danger.
4: Europe's a very different place than it was 20 years ago. A lot different, much different. It's a much different, and they better be careful with immigration and energy.
6: The president once again declared his desire for the U.S. to take control of Greenland.
4: Well, that's what hurt my relationship with NATO, because Greenland doesn't help Denmark. Denmark doesn't spend money to really help Greenland.
6: And he once again voiced his displeasure with Europe's unwillingness to provide military support to open the Strait of Hormuz and participate in the war with Iran.
4: You would think that they'd be very willing to do something to help us.
6: Ukrainian President Volodymyr Zelensky was also there, pushing for his country to be invited into NATO.
8: And we already see each other as reliable partners, and it would be

0: only natural to become a part of one common security community.
1: He's also asking for more U.S.-made Patriot missiles for Ukraine as well as Western Europe to protect against Russian attacks. John Stolness, Washington.
2: It's 17 till. When we return on America in the Morning, driverless rides are expanding, but so are questions about safety. That and more after these messages.
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0: Now 15 till. Welcome back. You're with America in the Morning. I'm John Trout. An office tower at risk of collapsing prompted evacuations in Midtown Manhattan Tuesday. Correspondent Clayton Neville reports.
1: Officials say a beam buckled on the 21st floor of the 37-story office tower on the corner of East 42nd Street and 2nd Avenue. The office building's being converted into luxury apartments, and a construction crew noticed cracks inside the building.
2: Two structural columns have buckled, in addition to multiple cracks and sagging floors.
1: New York City Mayor Zoran Mamdani.
2: The building remains unstable. Since arriving on scene, we have witnessed additional movement in one of the compromised columns.
1: People in the building and in the surrounding area were evacuated. No injuries were reported. The mayor said the effort to stabilize the building would last into the night.
2: First responders and structural engineers are working closely with the project engineer to develop plans to shore up the impacted floor. If the floor is deemed to be secure, engineers will enter and begin shoring up the building.
1: Streets remained shut down and buildings evacuated. I'm Clayton Neville.
0: Prosecutors unveil new footage inside the Utah courtroom where they're laying out the case against Charlie Kirk's alleged assassin. Correspondent Hannah Schoenbaum reports.
3: Kirk's parents and widow are back in court, along with the president's son, Donald Trump Jr. Prosecutors are working to convince a judge that they have enough evidence against defendant Tyler Robinson to put him on trial for aggravated murder. We heard an investigator testify about Robinson's alleged movements around Utah Valley University on the day of the shooting. And prosecutors played previously unseen campus surveillance video that the investigator said shows Robinson climb over a railing onto a rooftop, crouch down, and run to a site overlooking where Kirk was speaking. Julie Eastman, a fan of Charlie Kirk, told me she lined up at 4 a.m. to snag one of just 14 seats available to the public.
4: Erica got teary-eyed a little bit and was, you know, putting her head down a lot of it. Charlie's mom got emotional.
3: Outside court in Provo, Utah, I'm Hannah Schoenbaum.
0: ICE releases plans for a new facility which could speed up deportations for families and kids. Correspondent Ben Thomas.

0: has details.
1: The Trump administration plans to open a 528-bed holding center for migrant families and unaccompanied children awaiting removal from the U.S. It's being built in Alexandria, Louisiana, next to an airfield that's become the nation's largest hub of deportation flights. Immigration and Customs Enforcement says the facility's not a detention center, but a staging facility. The location would remove logistical headaches caused by extracting children from foster homes and shelters and not having anywhere to put them during final preparations for flight. I'm Ben Thomas.
0: Correspondent Lisa Dwyer reports a judge is rejecting the Justice Department's attempt to get names of 2020 election workers.
2: A federal judge has ruled that the U.S. Department of Justice cannot have access to personal information for every person who worked during the 2020 election in Georgia's Fulton County. The Justice Department in April obtained a grand jury subpoena seeking the names and personal contact information of county employees and volunteer poll workers. The county argued the subpoena was overly broad and meant to target and harass President Donald Trump's opponents. In this ruling Tuesday, U.S. District Judge William Ray called the subpoena unreasonable. I'm Lisa Dwyer.
0: Tesla's driverless robo-taxis are now picking up riders in Miami, and industry watchers are already questioning the fleet's safety record. The new old tech guy, Chuck Palm, has that story.
3: If you hail a ride in Miami this week, the car that shows up may be completely empty. Tesla flipped the switch on the robo-taxi service there last Friday with no driver, no safety monitor, and nobody up front. What shows up is just a Model Y with your name on it. Miami is Tesla's first fully driverless market outside of Texas, and it's a first real weather test. Florida's summer downpours are tough on cameras, and Tesla's system sees the world through cameras alone. You might want to read the map before you cheer. The service area dodges the downtown, Miami Beach, and airport pickups. The fleet is small, and Bloomberg counts roughly 59 Tesla robotaxis in the whole country. On the other hand, Waymo, running in Miami since January, operates about 4,000 vehicles and logs more than 500,000 paid rides every week. Tesla's Austin numbers explain their hesitancy. 14 reported crashes in its first 7 months. That's about one every 57,000 miles, or roughly four times worse than Tesla's own benchmark for a human driver. Even Elon Musk says that the real robo-taxi money doesn't arrive before 2027. So, yes, the front seat is empty. Just read the fine print and maybe the forecast. Follow the new old tech guy on X, at Chuck Palm.
0: 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Here's Robert Workman.
4: Tuesday wrapped up the round of 16 at the World Cup. Number one Argentina came back from down 2-0 late to upend upstart Egypt 3-2 in Atlanta. Lionel Messi, whose first half penalty was stopped, booted the cross that Christian Romero headed in at the 79-minute mark. Then Messi himself knocked in the tying goal, his eighth to lead this year's Golden Boot race, and record 21st World Cup goal all time. Enzo Fernandez then capped the comeback with the winner in stoppage time. Switzerland then got by Colombia on penalties in Vancouver, so after an off day today, the quarterfinals begin tomorrow with France and Morocco in Foxborough. Spain meets Belgium in L.A. on Friday. Then Saturday, it's Norway against England in Miami and Argentina taking on Switzerland in Kansas City. Baseball, Ryan O'Hearn hit three home runs and drove in 10 runs as the Pirates torpedoed the Braves 12-4. O'Hearn belted a grand slam in the first inning, a three-run shot in the third, and another three-run dinger in the sixth. Royals overpowered the Mets 16-12. The teams combined for 32 hits. Casey's Tyler Tolbert came into the game with hits in seven straight at-bats. And he did it five more times, tying the record of 12 hits in a row.
5: This is a truly honor. I wouldn't say it's a me thing. It's just one thing to celebrate together as a team, because most importantly, we got the wins.
4: That record was set in 1902 and had not been done again since 1952. Brewers swept a pair from the Cardinals 4-3 in the day game, 10-2 under the lights thanks to a seven-run seventh. Kyle Schwarber hit his league-leading 31st big fly. Zach Wheeler tied his career high with 14 Ks, and the Phillies defeated the Reds 4-1. Rays dropped the Yankees 6-4. Ian Seymour fanned a dozen. Twins topped the Guardians.

0: 3-1, Taj Bradley with 10 punch-outs. Tarek Skubal struck out 9. Colt Keith went deep, and the Tigers tore up the A's 6-2. Red Sox ripped the White Sox for their fourth straight win to pull themselves out of the AL East cellar. Padres topped the Diamondbacks, all of the scoring in the first inning, including Jake Cronenworth's 3-run tater. Rangers hung up a tie-breaking 5-spot in the 8th to take down the Angels. Rockies got 3 in the 8th to edge the Dodgers, despite Shohei Ohtani hitting his 300th career home run. Wins for the Astros, Cubs, Blue Jays, and Marlins. And at the Wimbledon in the quarterfinals, 7-seed Coco Gauff dropped the first set but rallied to beat fellow American 4-seed Jessica Pegula 3-3. Men's quarters, number 1 and defending champ Jannik Sinner was a straight set winner, while number 7 Novak Djokovic needed 5 sets, 5 hours, and 15 minutes to oust 3-seed Canadian Felix Auger-Aliassime. That's Wednesday Sports.
1: Thank you, sir. Now 8 before the hour, when we return on America in the Morning. Lights, camera, algorithm. Meet Hollywood's next leading lady after these messages.
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0: It's 6 till. Welcome back. This is America in the Morning. The boarding school where Paris Hilton claims she was abused as a teen has had its license revoked. Correspondent Julie Walker has details.
1: As a teen, Paris Hilton went to a Utah boarding school where she says she was abused, including allegations that staff beat her, watched her shower, gave her unknown pills. Over the years, others made similar abuse claims. Now the state has taken the school's license away. In June, Hilton spoke out about it on the steps of the Provo courthouse.
2: Provo Canyon School tried to break me down. They told me I was worthless. They told me that no one loved me. They told me I would amount to nothing in life. But when they locked me in solitary confinement, all I could do to keep myself sane was dream of the life I would build when I got out. I dreamed of becoming strong enough, successful enough, and powerful enough to come back and be the hero that I needed when I was a little girl locked inside.
1: Hilton spent years trying to get the school shut down. The state cites multiple non-compliance issues against Provo Canyon School's Springville campus. The school has 15 days to request a hearing. I'm Julie Walker.
0: The company behind AI-generated actress Tilly Norwood says she is ready for the silver screen. With details, here's correspondent Kevin Carr.
3: Like some celebrities, Tilly Norwood got her start on the internet and in social media.
4: Hi, Tilly Norwood here. Can't wait to see you on The Clipper, the city of Amsterdam, next Tuesday in Cannes.
3: Now she is set to headline a feature film. The only difference is that Tilly Norwood doesn't exist in physical space. She's an AI creation of Particle 6, a company founded by Dutch comedian and writer Aline van der Velden. The company appropriately debuted

0: Interviewed Tilly Norwood with an AI-generated video last year.
1: Tilly Norwood, 100% AI-generated.
2: Let's get to know each other, and thanks for watching.
0: Actors unions quickly denounced the AI actress, and in May, the Academy specifically banned AI actors from Oscar eligibility. Particle 6 describes its film, Misaligned, as, quote, a coming-of-age story infused with existential AI chaos. And it will use a hybrid of AI and traditional production techniques, including motion capture performances. Vandervelden spoke to ABC News about what she hoped the film will accomplish.
3: For us, it's less about, you know, making this a box office hit and more about preparing people for the transition that we're about to go through.
0: Most of Tilly Norwood's presence online is visual. Emotional acting and comedic timing have yet to be publicly demonstrated, though the company insists their girl is ready to go.
1: Can she cry on Graham Norton?
4: Of course she can, and it'll be clipped, subtitled, and monetized on TikTok by lunchtime.
0: Actual Graham Norton clip does not yet exist. I'm Kevin Carr.
5: That's our show for today, Wednesday, July 8th, 2026. America in the Morning is produced by Alexander Hinton. I'm John Trout. This is Westwood One.
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11: This is a Fox News alert. President Trump says the ceasefire with Iran is over. I'm Chris Foster. The president of the NATO summit in Turkey says negotiations can continue, but he thinks they're a waste of time, with Iran resuming strikes on commercial strips, ships in the Strait of Hormuz.
12: These are evil, sick people, and we have to rid their cancer. Their cancer. And you know what you do? You got to cut out cancer early. Man, that's the way I feel.
11: Fox's Mark Meredith in Ankara.
13: Says those strikes were more than necessary after he accused Iran of launching attacks on commercial vessels simply trying to get through the Strait of Hormuz. U.S. Central Command says it attacked 80 targets throughout Iran, including command and control structures, as well as targeting Iranian forces operating in small ships near the Strait of Hormuz. Overnight, Iran launched their own counterstrikes at targets in Kuwait and Bahrain. Now the president says he believes the ceasefire with Iran is no longer in place.
11: Oil prices are up about 6% today. The son of a man shot and killed by an Immigration and Customs Enforcement agent in Houston says his father came to the U.S. nearly 35 years ago working in construction and did not deserve this.
14: The Department of Homeland Security says ICE officers were trying to arrest Lorenzo Salgado Araujo, a Mexican national it says was in the U.S. illegally when he allegedly rammed his car into an ICE enforcement vehicle and attempted to run over an agent. The agency goes on to explain the ICE officer fired his weapon in self-defense, striking the driver, who was taken to the hospital but died from his injuries. The FBI's Houston field office is investigating. There have been at least six deadly shootings by federal officers since the Trump administration's immigration enforcement crackdown began. Kristen Goodwin, Fox News.
11: Apple announces an expansion of its partnership with chipmaker Broadcom that'll lead, it says, to the production of more than 15 billion U.S.-made computer chips and includes an expansion of Broadcom's facility in Fort Collins, Colorado. The expansion is said to be worth about $30 billion, extending it through 2031. 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
3: The Justice Department's buying two immigration detention facilities in California from a private prison company for $1.5 billion.
4: The agency confirming the purchases to Fox News Digital. The money is coming from the president's One Big Beautiful Bill. A DHS spokesperson says the purchases allow ICE to expand detention space to fulfill the president's promise of mass deportations. DHS also says California's so-called sanctuary policies try to block immigration officials from using private prisons to hold migrants.
3: Fox's Chris DeMeo. A federal judge says no to the Trump administration's demand for election workers' names in Georgia.
5: The Justice Department is seeking to obtain the names and personal contact information of every individual who worked or volunteered for Fulton County, Georgia's election operations in 2020 and obtained a grand jury subpoena to do that in April. But a federal judge has quashed that subpoena, ruling the subpoena is unreasonable and highly burdensome. The grand jury subpoena followed a January search of Fulton County's election hub by the FBI. President Trump has long claimed widespread voter fraud in the county cost him Georgia in the 2020 election. No recounts or investigations have uncovered fraud. In Washington, Jared Halpern, Fox News.
3: The Treasury Department ends plans for a Harriet Tubman $20 bill.
6: Treasury Secretary Scott Bessent made the announcement to Spectrum News. In 2016, the Obama administration announced that Tubman, who escaped slavery and went on to help free hundreds of others, would replace President Andrew Jackson on the 20. When asked why the Treasury Department is not moving forward with the plan while making preparations for a $250 bill with President Trump's picture, Bessent told Spectrum, "For us to change an existing bill takes many years in advance, while creating a $250 bill requires an act of Congress because you can't have a living person on U.S. currency."
3: This Fox's Lisa Lucera. Again, our top story this hour. President Trump says, as far as he's concerned, a ceasefire with Iran is over. I'm Chris Foster. This is Fox News.
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1: Upping the rhetoric. Good morning, I'm Gordon Deal, along with Nicole Murray, on this Wednesday, July 8th. Glad you're with us. Here's what's up this hour.
2: President Trump said earlier today that he believes the ceasefire with Iran is over. Oil has spiked on the news.
1: Homeland Security says an ICE officer in Texas fatally shot an illegal immigrant from Mexico who was trying to evade arrest.
2: Democrats in Maine say the campaign of an embattled Senate nominee will not have a say in finding his potential replacement.
1: And a new report on young workers falling behind in critical thinking skills.
3: In critical thinking, attention to detail, and creative problem solving, they were 10 to 20% below average. AI makes execution easier, but it increases the importance of judgment and some of those human skills that AI can't do, with critical thinking, attention to detail, creative problem solving.
1: Career expert Julie Balke on skill gaps in the younger workforce. Hostilities have resumed in the Middle East. The U.S. military unleashed a series of strikes against targets in Iran earlier today in response to Iran firing at three ships in the Strait of Hormuz the day before. Iran's

0: military says it has struck back by targeting dozens of U.S. bases in Bahrain and Kuwait. Meanwhile, President Trump in Turkey for the annual NATO summit said today he believes the ceasefire with Iran is over.
1: They're liars. They're cheats. They're sick people. They've hurt their people. They killed 54,000 people as of now that were protesting. You know, when people say, how come they haven't taken over? They can't take over because they're dead.
0: NATO Secretary General Mark Rutte says the new strikes by the U.S. on Iran were necessary.
2: I expect allies today to reconfirm that Iran should never, ever get its hands on a nuclear capability. And secondly, that the principle, the freedom of navigation, so the Strait of Hormuz, completely opening up again.
0: Trump stopped short of saying the U.S. would restart the war and said he would let talks continue if the parties were willing. Oil prices are sharply higher today after Iran and the U.S. traded military strikes and Washington reimposed crude sales sanctions on Tehran, with the Trump administration revoking a license allowing Iran to sell oil on the open market. It has eliminated the primary economic benefit for Tehran. Here's this morning's Mike Gavin.
3: The renewed strikes are raising fears that a fragile truce could mean that Middle East supplies could be disrupted again. After the U.S. and Iran signed their truce agreement last month, oil prices tumbled back to pre-war levels and traders amassed large short positions in oil futures or bets that prices would fall further. Expectations of a wave of pent-up Middle East supply coming into the market caused the price declines. But developments over the past 24 hours have sent crude oil benchmarks as high as 6%. Gordon.
0: Thank you, Mike. Iran is asserting its control of the Strait of Hormuz and has ordered ships to use a route closer to its coast rather than one nearer to Oman, which also borders the waterway. The Trump administration insists the waterway must remain free to all as it was before the conflict started. The executive director of the Democratic Party in Maine says their nominee for the Senate will have no role in planning for his replacement. Devin Murphy Anderson said in a video on social media that Graham Platner's team has been trying to influence the party's planning for his replacement after he was accused of rape by a former girlfriend.
4: We are committed to ensuring that Democrats across our state can have confidence in both. Unfortunately, Graham Platner's team has repeatedly reached out to us in an attempt to put their thumb on the scale of what this process looks like.
0: He has denied the allegations. Platner said Monday he would reflect on the best path forward, but told his campaign he hoped to use his leverage as the nominee to influence who replaced him. Platner is currently set to face incumbent Republican Senator Susan Collins in a race seen as central to the battle for the Senate majority. For now, the 41-year-old military veteran remains the Democratic nominee and faces a July 13th deadline to drop out and be replaced on the ballot. Make sure to check out a podcast of today's show full of stories you won't hear this hour. 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
1: Thanks for spending time with us. Welcome into Wednesday. Emergency dispatch audio indicating that someone at the home of Kentucky Senator Mitch McConnell in Washington, D.C. suffered cardiac arrest earlier this month has raised questions about when the former GOP leader will return to the Senate or whether he will return at all. Here's Alex Bolton, senior staff writer at The Hill. Alex, set the scene.
2: Well, McConnell was admitted to the hospital on June 14th, and since then we haven't got a lot of information from his staff as to why he was admitted. But last week, audio surfaced from an emergency services dispatch call, sending paramedics to the address matching McConnell's townhouse on Capitol Hill. According to the emergency dispatch audio, a dispatcher said someone there had suffered, quote, cardiac arrest, and described CPR being administered and described paramedics finding an unconscious person at the scene. Now, those details are based on the audio recording. None of it has been confirmed by McConnell's staff. And so that's raised a lot of questions as to just how serious his health condition is. Now, McConnell's staff put out a statement on Thursday saying that the senator appreciates the outpouring of support and that he continues to be, that he continues to improve while he is working closely with the staff on Kentucky and Senate matters. So the staff is indicating that, McConnell is improving, that he's getting good medical care, and that he's healthy enough to at least follow Kentucky business and Senate business from the hospital. But beyond that, we don't know a whole lot. Leader John Thune, the Senate Majority Leader, who is close to McConnell, who was his deputy for years, said that he spoke to McConnell the day after he was admitted to the hospital. Thune told reporters on June 15th that McConnell sounded good and even expressed hope that McConnell would make a quick return to the Senate. But 3 weeks later, still no return, and Senate is due to be back in session on June 13th, and at that point we'll know whether McConnell's back or whether his health condition is so serious that he's going to be out for more than a month.
1: Because the secrecy here, Alex, opens the door to speculation about worst-case scenarios, right, that he might not come back at all.
2: That's right. And so the lack of detail, the lack of information is fueling speculation online. There are a couple of conservative activists slash journalists who have reported that McConnell's situation is a lot worse than his staff acknowledged, although that has not been confirmed by Republican leadership or by McConnell's staff. So we're kind of left speculating as to what is going on here. But

0: there are some rumors that he is that you know he's worse than advertised, and that seems to be fueled by this EMS audio recording. McConnell, keep in mind, is 84 years old. He's had a litany of health problems in the past, and so if paramedics are showing up to his home, and if he is the person who was described as unconscious and having suffered cardiac arrest and receiving CPR, again, we don't know any of those details. Those are the terms that were lifted from the audio call. Then it could potentially be a very serious situation. But I just want to emphasize that McConnell's staff put out a statement on Thursday saying that he is making a recovery in the hospital, and that he is working closely with staff on Kentucky and Senate matters.
1: We're speaking with Alex Bolton, senior staff writer at The Hill. The story is called McConnell's Health Emergency Sparks Questions on Whether He Will Return to Senate. That's a reference to the Kentucky Senator Mitch McConnell. I think everybody would be happy to hear that he's improving, but we don't know what he's improving from. But politically speaking, explain the impact of his absence.
0: Well, McConnell's vote is critical to John Thune for a number of reasons. There is the confirmation of Todd Blanche, who's the acting attorney general. Trump has nominated him to be the permanent attorney general, and so that is something that is going to be a close vote in the Senate. There are a couple of undecided Republicans, and McConnell is expected to vote for Blanche, so that's a critical vote. And perhaps, more importantly, the defense supplemental spending package is a top priority for this summer. The Pentagon has requested tens of billions of dollars for emergency defense spending to pay for the conflict with Iran. Mitch McConnell is the chairman of the Defense Appropriations Subcommittee. He would have primary jurisdiction over that, and if he's gone, that really sets back the ability to pass the supplemental. Also because if you look at the Appropriations Committee, McConnell is a member of the Appropriations Committee, and right now there's a partisan standoff over spending bills. And if the Republicans don't have McConnell's vote, that means that spending bills are going to be stuck in committee as they were before Congress recessed for the 4th of July.
1: Thanks, Alex. Alex Bolton, senior staff writer at The Hill. 20 minutes now after the hour. On This Morning, America's First News, here's Nicole Murray.
2: And now, the three big things you need to know. Number one.
3: President Trump said this morning that the ceasefire with Iran is over. Trump's comments come after Iran's armed forces attacked U.S. military sites in Bahrain and Kuwait this morning. The U.S. conducted a series of powerful strikes the day before against Iran in retaliation for Iranian attacks on three commercial vessels transiting the Strait of Hormuz. NATO Secretary General Mark Rutte said the assaults were needed.
4: It was absolutely necessary, because when you have a ceasefire and Iran is basically violating the ceasefire, we see what happened yesterday with ships being attacked, I think it is totally crucial that the U.S. forcefully reacts.
3: Oil prices have surged as much as 6% this morning as a result.
2: Number two.
3: A Qatari LNG tanker was at risk of exploding, and a Saudi crude tanker was damaged near the Strait of Hormuz as maritime authorities raised the threat risk for vessels transiting the waterway to severe. The U.S. has also revoked a sanctions waiver on Iranian oil.
2: Number three.
3: Attorneys for the suspect who is on trial for murdering conservative activist Charlie Kirk argue that video presented in court showing the alleged killer's movements on the campus of Utah Valley University before and after the shooting will taint a potential jury pool. Judge Tony Graff approving the use of the footage.
5: Having taken in consideration all factors, the court rules that Exhibit 12.4 is admitted into evidence and shall be played in the courtroom and may be broadcast by the media.
3: 23-year-old Tyler Robinson is being charged with aggravated murder, witness tampering, and more. A toddler who was pronounced dead after being pulled unresponsive from a pool at an Arizona residence was found to be breathing hours later in a hospital morgue. Gilbert officials said the child's name has been redacted from the report. The World Cup quarterfinals are set. The call on Fox as Ruben Vargas scores the winning goal during penalty kicks to beat Colombia and send Switzerland to the quarterfinals for the first time since 1954. Earlier, Argentina completed a stunning comeback to beat Egypt, scoring three goals after the 79th minute to win 3-2. And talk about a dream job. Jeopardy is hiring a new clue writer. The salary? Well, the lucky candidate that is chosen will earn up to $178,000 a year.
1: Wow.

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11: Being with us, according to technology market research company Counterpoint, recent data shows an uptick in the sale of dumb phones with an increase year over year of about 25%. Also known as simple phones or feature phones, they're limited to basic functions. Analysis from Ian Marlowe, founder and CEO of Phytech Consultants. Ian, why are they trending?
12: What I tell you is it's not surprising. You know, we've seen that these types of phones have honestly been available in the market for, you know, the senior crowd for quite a while. And, you know, starting to see the application both for young kids and now a wider audience that wants to be connected but not too connected is, you know, a trend that's to be expected.
11: So you get the sense that this is more than just seniors? Like, could this trickle down across generations because of our, I guess, in some cases, desire to be unplugged?
12: Well, you know, I think it's twofold. One is that there's a continuing consolidation of a lot of the different services that we use. As an example, you know, you wake up and there were people where they're checking their Instagram, checking their Snapchat, checking their Facebook, checking LinkedIn. And in many cases, you know, they're also getting text messages related to the same information. So some of the things are becoming duplicative, number one. The second is if the information and the most common form of immediate communication is still text, it's about prioritization. And, you know, what we're finding is that, you know, you look at the market and there's this divergence. There are the people that want to be on the device all of the time and want all types of information, including research. And at the under end of the spectrum, we're getting people that are using it as an emergency communication device. And that divergence is very clear.
11: Yeah. We're speaking with Ian Marlowe. He's the founder and CEO of Phytech Consultants. We're talking about dumb phones making a comeback. I guess back up a second, just kind of explain the basics of these things. What do you get out of them?
12: Well, you know, the fact is that we

0: still, the average person is communicating heavily via, you know, voice and text. You know, that really is true. The next real change that I honestly see is the dumb phones gaining complete capability to operate off of satellite. And that's going to be a game changer, because no matter where you will be on the planet, you'd be able to send a text message and send and receive calls and not use large amounts of data bandwidth. Now, that gives the ability for, you know, constant communication without the heavy load of all the things we're doing in terms of research. There's absolutely a market for that.
1: Wow. How about the popularity of these dumb phones in terms of a trend here? Are we seeing sales spike? Is that why we're using this phrase, that they're making a comeback?
0: I think you're seeing an emerging market. And when anyone sees something emerge and that there is a market, there is a discussion around it. By no means has it gone, in my opinion, viral yet. But as you begin to look at submarkets, as an example, you know, we want to limit the screen time of, you know, anything with small children. But let's say, as an example, your small child is going on a field trip, or you want to be able to know where the whereabouts are. A smartphone is large. It would need to be policed. But these are smaller phones, harking back to what we saw, you know, in the early to mid and late 90s.
1: I see. And Ian Marlowe, founder and CEO of Phitech Consultants. 30 minutes now after the hour on This Morning, America's First News.

0: I'm Liz Claman, and this is the Fox Business Report.
1: Stock futures are skidding. Crude oil prices are higher after President Trump said he thinks the memorandum of understanding aimed at ending the war with Iran is over, though the president said he will let U.S. negotiators keep talking if they want. Brent crude, the global benchmark, is up to $78 a barrel. West Texas Intermediate up to $74. More Daimler trucks are selling in North America.
2: This is a Fox News alert. I'm Gianna Gelosi. President Trump meeting with world leaders at the NATO summit after making a huge news overnight, revealing that he thinks the ceasefire with Iran is over.
3: Is the ceasefire done? Is the MOU dead?
4: That's a very interesting question. To me, I think it's over.
2: It comes after the Pentagon launched 80 strikes against Iran Tuesday in response to Tehran's attacks on ships in the Strait of Hormuz. A chorus of calls for Maine Senate candidate Graham Plattner to drop out of the race.
5: One of the women quoted in last month's...
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5: Jobs that are being posted, and then they looked at 72,000 validated workforce assessments of 40 competencies completed by Gen Z and Millennials. So they took the data that already existed on what Gen Z and Millennials can do and can do well, and then they compared that to what these AI jobs were looking for. And what they found is there's five critical skills that show up in most postings for AI-related jobs. And three of the five show up in at least 83% of those postings. So that's a pretty good number. So here's the five: critical thinking, attention to detail, and creative problem solving. Those are the three that millennials and Gen Z lack in the most. The other two were strategic and conceptual thinking and communication. Communication kind of surprised me, because I guess it depends. We're not really talking about face-to-face communication here, because we all know they're not so great at that in many cases. So they, in critical thinking, attention to detail, and creative problem solving, they were 10 to 20% below average. So what this said, AI makes execution easier, but it increases the importance of judgment and some of those human skills that AI can't do, which critical thinking, attention to detail, creative problem solving. Those are three things that we are counting on the people coming in the workforce being able to do. And we've got 10 to 20% below average of millennials and Gen Z that were surveyed or that were assessed.
6: Geez, does this point back to, say, what they did or did not learn in college, perhaps?
5: Yeah, I mean, it can be what they did or didn't learn at home, what they did or didn't learn in jobs, in internships, but also in college. It's really in life up until you get to that point where you're looking for a job. These are the three things that are lacking. And so there has to be, so then we look at it and say, well, whose problem is this? Because that's always the question. Yeah. What's the problem? What are we going to do about it? Well, it can either be addressed, it should be addressed in all three places: home, your schools that you're in, as well as any part-time jobs. But then employers or internships, but then employers, what's happening is, especially right post-COVID, kids were coming out of school not having had in-person internships, so they didn't even get that real-world experience. So either it's going to have to be taught along the way, and or there's going to have to be some sort of retraining.

0: upskilling done inside workplaces. And the smart companies are going to say, okay, well, now that we know that this is an area of deficiency, we're going to screen harder for it. We're going to screen more in a more focused way for those things and weed out the people who don't meet it. But that only goes so far, because after a while, you're out of candidates. So there's a set of solutions that I think have to be looked at by all the parties who have some skin in this game.
1: We're speaking with Julie Baucke, career strategist we know as Julie on the Job. So I guess the problem here, too, is that young people don't recognize this, right, that they're missing skills, I presume, until they show up somewhere and somebody tells them or it's demonstrated to them.
0: Right. Yeah. So when we've talked about this multiple times, when you think about the ability to, I told the story about the guy my friend had to help. He was a, you know, high potential young man, but had never been taught how to use silverware at home because he only ate out of fast food bags. So there's, when you get to, it has to be a coordinated effort that's built upon ordering for yourself in a restaurant, handling your own problems, sitting down and having a difficult conversation with someone. Those of us who did minimum wage jobs and those who were put out in the, we had to learn that stuff. So there's a real lack in terms of what people are being exposed to and they have to do as they're younger. And then it's now falling on employers to clean it up. So I think it's a multi-part solution because it's a multi-part problem.
1: Thanks, Julie. Julie Baucke, career expert known as Julie on the Job. Hey, it's Wednesday, which means it's time for another episode of our video series called When the Mic is Off. Hosting today are sports fans taking things a little too far, tracking down and taunting opposing teams outside of the stadium. Mike and I discuss it on Instagram, TikTok, Facebook, and X. Just do a search for This Morning with Gordon Deal. 20 minutes now in front of the hour. Coming up next, stuff washing up on our beaches.
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1: Good morning. Well, it's prime beach season and also apparently prime season for finding weird stuff washing up on the beach. We start in North Carolina, where last week officials were called to investigate why an Outer Banks beach was littered with loose apples. The Kerala Wild Horse Fund, charged with protecting the wild horses that frequent that area, said on social media that it didn't appear that the apples were dumped by someone on purpose, but they were rather washing up out of the ocean. Hypothesizing that they must have come from a ship at sea. Employees and volunteers collected several bags of apples and later even found some oranges. The incident recalled for some another event from a few years ago when Dorito chips washed up on the beach.
0: Whoa.
1: I mean, I've stayed on this beach.
0: Yeah.
1: And I've never seen any food wash up on the beach. I don't understand. I guess I must have missed it, but I feel like I missed out.
0: Yeah. And why aren't the horses there on the Kerala Wild Horse?
1: Yeah.
0: I don't know, fun area, cleaning up the apples.
1: Well, they said,
0: can we not employ the horses for this?
1: Yes. Someone was asked that. They said, well, why can't you let the horses have them?
0: Yeah.
1: But I guess that could be harmful to the horses. It's a change from their normal diet. It's not something they normally have. So, you know, we got to protect the horses here. We can't have them have any worse. I guess their leavings be any worse than they normally would be. That could also be a problem for those who are visiting, I would think.
0: Fair enough. Yeah. By the way, where is this like combination of snacks washing ashore when I'm there? That could be convenient. Right, it's summertime. It's 80 something degrees, and you have a beer in your beach chair.
1: Yes.
0: And, oh, look, an apple and a bag of Doritos just washed ashore.
1: Not bad.
0: What a nice compliment. And that's balance for me, right? You do the apple with the Doritos. You got the good with the not so good.
1: Yeah. I mean,
0: you don't even wash.
1: You don't even have to leave your chair.
0: Yeah.
1: I mean, that would be fantastic. Maybe next summer for me. We'll see. And to the southern hemisphere we go as more unusual items were found on a beach in Australia. Mysterious metal spheres were spotted in the sand on a beach in Queensland and caused quite a stir. Initially, they were unidentified and were considered potentially hazardous. The fire department was called in, cordoned off an exclusion zone area around that spot, and had the spheres examined by firefighters in hazmat gear. Turns out they were just space balls. No, not the bad guys from the Mel Brooks Star Wars spoof from 40 years ago. The Australian Space Agency said they were likely pressure vessels from a space launch, commonly known as space balls. The balls likely landed in the ocean and were carried ashore by tides. They also warned residents not to touch, move, or recover space debris as it could be hazardous.
0: Oh.
1: I saw a picture of these things. They look like bombs almost. They definitely look like something you want to mess with.
0: I couldn't tell from the first picture how big they were until I saw like the one on the beach. Then they got a bigger version of that. It was almost like the oversized kickball you might have used in your gym class back in the day, right? It's about up to your waist, would you say that would be fair? Like height-wise, mid-thigh or waist?
1: Yeah, but, you know, but metal.
0: Yeah,
1: I mean,
0: yeah.
1: You know, again, very disconcerting if you to find that just kind of sitting there on the beach.
0: Right. Thank you, Mike. 13 minutes now in front of the hour. On This Morning, America's First News.
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1: Thanks for being with us. The White House has launched 25 of what it calls Freedom Fuel gas stations, all selling gas at $3.47 a gallon. The White House announced the initiative yesterday on X with a video of customers thanking President Trump for lowering gas prices. The gas stations are located in the greater Philadelphia area. The move comes as Americans, of course, continue to worry about gas prices at the pump ahead of the November midterm elections. But the price of Freedom gas is only slightly lower than the national average. According to AAA data this morning, the national average price of fuel is $3.79 per gallon. Earlier this year, as you know, gas prices began rising in all 50 states, bringing the national average to nearly $5 in May. The sharp rise stemmed from shipping disruptions in the Strait of Hormuz from the U.S. war with Iran. According to the U.S. Energy Information Administration, the cost at the pump is largely driven by four components: crude oil, refining costs, distribution and marketing, and federal and state taxes. 8 minutes now in front of the hour on This Morning. Once again, here's Nicole Murray.
0: And now, the three big things you need to know. Number one.
2: President Trump says the interim peace deal between the U.S. and Iran is over, and he believes U.S. representatives continuing peace talks are wasting their time.
3: They're liars. They're cheats. They're sick people. They've hurt their people. They killed 54,000 people as of now that were protesting. You know, when people say, how come they haven't taken over? They can't take over. Because they're dead.
2: Trump's comments come after U.S. and Iranian forces trading strikes again. Oil prices have surged as much as 6% this morning.
0: Number two.
2: New York City officials say crews appears to have made progress steadying an unstable building after under construction in Midtown Manhattan that forced evacuations and street closures. NYC Building Commissioner Ahmed Tighani.
4: The building is stable. It has not moved since we started monitoring it since earlier today. And we feel confident in the emergency plan that we have now to make it stable.
2: Construction workers discovered buckling beams in the building yesterday.
0: Number three.
2: A top official with the main Democratic Party says Graham Plattner and his team will have no role in selecting his replacement if he drops out of the race.
5: They have repeatedly reiterated to Graham Plattner's team that they have no role in determining our next Democratic nominee for the U.S. Senate, nor in determining what this process looks like.
2: Lawmakers are urging Plattner to quit after rape allegations surfaced. Federal officials

0: Officials have announced the arrests of 24 suspects tied to 3 India-based transnational organized crime groups, including members operating in California, where nearly half of the arrests took place. First Assistant U.S. Attorney Bill Asaley.
1: 3 transnational organized crime groups that murder, maim, extort, and traffic drugs, leaving trails of pain and devastation in their wake.
0: Officials say the years-long federal investigation was carried out across the United States, Canada, and Europe. And holy sweet tooth, Krispy Kreme and Girl Scouts are teaming up for cookie-inspired donuts. Some of the creations include the Thin Mint Donut, Lemon Ups Donut, and a Coconut Caramel Donut.
2: All right, let me paint this picture. You come home from a night out with your girlfriends.
0: Okay.
2: You've had a nice dinner. You've had a couple of drinks, but you're desperate. You open the cabinet, and these 3 flavors are in there. What are you having?
0: Oh, my God. All Thin Mint all day.
2: Thin Mint?
0: Yes.
2: To the rescue?
0: Yes. Thin Mint to the rescue. I can house a whole sleeve of those without even trying. So combining those with donuts? Oh, my gosh.
2: 6 minutes now in front of the hour.
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Glad you're with us. An 11-year-old boy is being praised as a hero in Kentucky after he spotted a man lying unconscious at the bottom of an apartment complex swimming pool and rushed in to save his life. The dramatic rescue happened last Wednesday evening in Lexington, where young Avery Woolery noticed something was terribly wrong. He told WKYT television that the man appeared unconscious underwater, and that's when his adrenaline kicked in. As precious seconds passed, Avery realized no one was stepping in. He said he put on his goggles, then went underwater to grab the man. Despite his young age, Avery managed to pull the guy to the surface.

surface and out of the water. Once on the pool deck, the man's friend immediately began performing CPR while someone else called 911. According to the Lexington Fire Department, the man was taken to a hospital in serious condition. That'll do it for this hour. For Nicole Murray and Mike Gavin, I'm Gordon Deal. 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

There are no sure things in baseball, except at Target Field, where every Sunday is Kids Day. Half-price meals, games in Bullseye's backyard, free ice cream, face painting, popcorn munching, kids watching their heroes run the bases, and then after the game, they get to run them too. So correction, there is one sure thing in baseball. You always leave with a W on Kids Day. Because this is Target Field, there's no place like here. 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
1: This is a Fox News alert. After more back-and-forth attacks, President Trump says a ceasefire with Iran is over. I'm Chris Foster. Those attacks resumed after Iran struck commercial ships in the Strait of Hormuz. Fox's Mark Meredith with the president at the NATO summit in Ankara, Turkey.
2: President Trump is putting Iran on notice. Attacks on tankers moving through the Strait of Hormuz will not be tolerated. Overnight, the U.S. launching 80 attacks on Iranian targets. Iran responded overnight, launching their own counterstrikes at targets in Kuwait and Bahrain. We just got a statement from the Qataris who said that they are not happy with Iran launching these attacks on their Mideast allies. And while these latest strikes appear over for now, CENTCOM says it is standing by if more action is needed.
1: President Trump says he also wants to cut off trade with Spain.
2: Spain has been unwilling to go to the 5% contribution rate of GDP for NATO defense spending that other countries wanted to agree to, and that, of course, President Trump has been demanding.
1: U.S. trade deals are with the European Union, not Spain directly. The main state Democratic Party says it's developing an open, inclusive, transparent, and fair process to replace Senate nominee Graham Platner on the ballot, urging him to step aside, accused of raping a woman 5 years ago.
3: The main Democratic Party says Platner's team has repeatedly reached out to them, asking what the replacement process would look like. Democrats are now scrambling to replace Platner. One of the names being floated include former Maine Senate President Troy Jackson. He filed paperwork to open an exploratory committee. Senator Bernie Sanders had stood behind Graham Platner despite his previous scandals. Now he's pulling his support, saying, "I have spoken with Graham Platner about the best path forward for Maine. In light of these very serious allegations, I have recommended that he step aside."
1: Fox's Madeline Rivera. The FBI, executing a search warrant at a home in Philadelphia, says remove two children from conditions described as squalid, unsafe, and uninhabitable, with dozens of cats inside that home, several of them dead. America's listening to Fox News.
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1: President Trump has said again at this NATO summit in Turkey that the United States, not Denmark, should control Greenland.
10: Danish Prime Minister Mette Frederiksen was asked

0: Is Denmark ready to militarily defend Greenland?
1: Of course we will defend the Kingdom of Denmark.
0: The president previously ruled out military action. NATO Secretary General Mark Rutte insists the alliance can make sure US interests are secured.
2: China and Russia are gaining access to the Arctic, so it is crucial that as an alliance and work together to make sure that doesn't happen.
0: In Ankara, Turkey, Jonathan Savage, Fox News.
3: Maryland Democrats are pushing to amend the state constitution to redraw congressional maps after this year's midterm elections.
4: Maryland lawmakers will return for a special session in August to begin the process of potentially redrawing the state's congressional districts before the 2028 election. Democratic leaders say recent court rulings have created uncertainty over redistricting laws and want voters to decide whether lawmakers should have the power to make mid-decade map changes. If the General Assembly approves a constitutional amendment, the proposal would go before voters this November. Governor Wes Moore says he'll work with lawmakers to protect voting rights and fair representation. Ted Lindner, Fox News.
3: A new list ranks the worst cities for bedbugs.
5: If you're looking to sleep tight and not let the bedbugs bite, there are some cities you might want to avoid. Chicago ranks number one for infestation. That's according to Orkin's 2026 list for communities with the biggest bedbug problem. New York, Philadelphia, the Cleveland, Akron area, as well as Los Angeles, round out the top five. You can help avoid bed bugs by decluttering and keeping an eye out for infestation by inspecting all mattresses, baseboards, and headboards.
3: Fox's Tom Graham. Oil prices are higher today after President Trump says he thinks the ceasefire with Iran is over after its attacks on ships in the Strait of Hormuz and retaliatory strikes since. I'm Chris Foster. This is Fox News.
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1: Further exchange of fire. Good morning, I'm Gordon Deal, along with Nicole Murray, on this Wednesday, July 8th. Glad you could be with us. Here's what we have for you this hour.
2: The U.S. hit military targets in Iran today after its Revolutionary Guard struck three ships in the Strait of Hormuz.
1: Evacuations in the middle of New York City after workers discovered buckling floors at a building under construction.
2: Democrats in Maine are trying to figure out next steps, with Senate nominee Graham Platner facing calls to exit the race.
1: And more men now stepping in to be caregivers for aging relatives.
3: You know, sort of as a result of more people needing care, more people have to step up to provide it. So, you know, over the past 20, 25 years, we've seen kind of a steady uptick in the number of men who are doing this work.
1: Jillian Berman at Market Watch on sons and husbands stepping up as caregivers and facing unique struggles. Hostilities have resumed in the Middle East. The U.S. military unleashed a series of strikes against targets in Iran earlier today in response to Iran firing at three ships in the Strait of Hormuz near the coast of Oman the day before. The renewed attacks from both sides threaten the month-old interim ceasefire deal. Iran's military says it has struck back by targeting dozens of U.S. bases in Bahrain and Kuwait today with missiles and drones. Meanwhile, President Trump is in Turkey for the annual NATO summit.
4: These are evil, sick people, and we have to rid their cancer. Their cancer. And you know what you do? You got to cut out cancer early. Man, that's the way I feel.
1: Earlier today, Trump also said that he believes the ceasefire deal with Iran is over. NATO Secretary General Mark Rutte supports the new strikes by the U.S. on Iran.
5: It was absolutely necessary, because when you have a ceasefire and Iran is...

0: basically violating the ceasefire. We've seen what happened yesterday with ships being attacked. I think it is totally crucial that the U.S. forcefully reacts.
1: President Trump, meanwhile, today has stopped short of saying that the U.S. would restart the war with Iran. Oil prices are higher today after Iran and the U.S. traded military strikes and Washington reimposed crude sales sanctions on Tehran, with the Trump administration revoking a license allowing Iran to sell oil on the open market. It has eliminated the primary economic benefit for Tehran. We get more from this morning's Mike Gavin.
2: The renewed strikes are raising fears that a fragile truce could mean that Middle East supplies could be disrupted again. After the U.S. and Iran signed their truce agreement last month, oil prices tumbled back to pre-war levels and traders amassed large short positions in oil futures or bets that prices would fall further. Expectations of a wave of pent-up Middle East supply coming into the market caused the price declines. But developments over the past 24 hours have sent crude oil benchmarks as high as 6%. Gordon.
1: Thank you, Mike. Iran did not take responsibility for the vessel attacks in the Strait of Hormuz yesterday, but Qatar blamed Iran for them, including one on a Qatari liquefied natural gas tanker, which reported being struck by a drone that caused a fire in its engine room. Some anxious hours in New York City. Crews appear to have made progress shoring up an unstable building under construction in Midtown Manhattan that forced evacuations and street closures yesterday. At a late-night news conference, the Department of Buildings Commissioner Ahmed Tighani said the situation on East 42nd Street had improved.
3: The building is stable. It has not moved since we started monitoring it since earlier today. And we feel confident in the emergency plan that we have now to make it stable.
1: More than 100 fire and EMS personnel responded to reports of bricks falling from the 37-story building just before 8 a.m. When the FDNY arrived on the scene, firefighters found buckling and sagging floor conditions. No injuries were reported and all workers were accounted for. Several nearby buildings, home to more than 100 businesses, were initially evacuated, but many were given the okay to return late last night. By the way, if you've missed anything from today's program, be sure to stream or download the podcast. It's available every day on Apple, Google, Spotify, or wherever you get your podcasts. 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
1: Thanks for being with us. The executive director of the Democratic Party in Maine says their nominee for the Senate will have no role in planning for his replacement. Devin Murphy Anderson said in a video posted to social media that Graham Platner's team has been trying to influence the party's planning for his replacement after he was accused of rape by a former girlfriend.
2: We have repeatedly reiterated to Graham Platner's team that they have no role in determining our next Democratic nominee for the U.S. Senate, nor in determining what this process looks like.
1: Platner has denied the rape allegations. He said Monday he would reflect on the best path forward. Separately, the Washington Post is reporting that another ex-girlfriend of Platner says he repeatedly removed protection without her consent when they were intimate. Meanwhile, what happens to the Senate race in Maine now? Analysis from Rachel Schilke, Congress reporter at Bloomberg Government. Rachel, what now?
3: I think that Democrats really have struggled just in general to try and get really great candidates for the Senate. Obviously, the House is a little bit more in play this year, but come a midterm cycle, the Senate also emerges as a potential grab point. And for Democrats, they really need to try and break this trifecta. So they have been trying to find the candidate with the best ability, in this case for Maine, to beat Susan Collins. And so Democrats ended up rallying behind Graham Platner. He ended up winning the primary after Janet Mills, the governor, dropped out, but she didn't necessarily suspend her campaign, so she was still on the ballot. And so basically what it did is it put Platner in kind of the Democrats' orbit to say, okay, like, you've had some allegations come out against you, you've had some controversies, but we're putting all of our eggs in your basket. We need you to deliver. And the problem that Democrats have been facing is that just kind of, it seems like time after time and again, they keep getting hit with these stories that come out about him that really show that maybe they should have gone a different way.
1: Who has he been politically? Like, well, why did they embrace him? Obviously, he became a good fundraiser, right?
3: Yeah, he was a great fundraiser. He out-fundraised Janet Mills extensively. He's, I believe, either on par or he's doing a little bit better than Susan Collins. And he just represented this progressive wave that I think Democrats are trying to turn to. Obviously, in the 2024 elections, we saw a lot of progressive people, whether it was young voters or grassroots or even current progressive lawmakers, saying, hey, we need to change our tactics. Democrats need to revamp the party. We need to start going after corruption. We need to start really getting down to our base. And so that's why you're seeing a lot of progressive candidates pop up all over the country, especially in these Senate races, which Republicans have obviously latched onto. They've called Platner. They've called some members in Michigan, you know, radical. And so that's kind of the gamble that Democrats have taken. But for Platner specifically, he was a progressive that they thought could topple Susan Collins. And in the beginning, I think they really thought of him as this down-to-earth guy who was reaching the voters. He was progressive, but he wasn't necessarily somebody overtly so. Like, I think he really could speak to voters' issues. And so that was something that I think Democrats really enjoyed. He wasn't a traditional politician, which people have started to sour to. It's just that he unfortunately came with all this baggage that either Democrats didn't vet properly or it was something that he didn't disclosed to them. So it definitely was a very messy situation they found themselves in.
1: We're speaking with Rachel Schilke, Congress reporter at Bloomberg Government. Explain what's at stake more broadly here politically for Democrats.
3: Yeah, as I mentioned, you know, the House is a little bit more in play this year, so Democrats are really hoping they can flip that and break the trifecta. But the Senate also is something that, just given the map, Democrats, if they played all their cards right, could potentially flip the Senate as well. And so Maine is one of those top targets. You have Susan Collins, who is, I would say, compared to some other Republicans,

0: And colleagues of hers in the Senate, she's more on the moderate side. She's an appropriator. She really is about the basics of the Constitution. She's kind of one of the last old guard members, I would say, of the Senate among the Republican Party. And Democrats were really attacking her. They were putting a lot of money into this race. They really wanted to topple her. They thought that if she goes, and that could start kind of this trickle-down effect where they could maybe see some more momentum in other states. Obviously, they're trying to flip a seat like Texas. I think that Maine is probably a bit more of a toss-up compared to that race. And so this was a really important race for Democrats, just on the whole. And so these allegations that kind of came out against Plattner, not just this week, but also in the past weeks, and the more alarming that they got, you saw senators in the hallway saying, you know, he's come out and said they're false, like, you know, innocent until proven guilty, we're going to keep charging forward. But with the report that dropped this week, I think it's just kind of one too many, you know, drops in the bucket, and I think that they're kind of ready to move on, which is why you're seeing a lot of members who had called on him to suspend his campaign and drop out.
1: Yeah. Does this make it Senator Collins's race to lose, or maybe it had been already?
0: I think it already was. I think that Collins is really beloved in her state, and I think that Maine is a very interesting state. You obviously saw, like, Jared Golden, who's a very conservative Democrat, one of the most in the House. He's not running for re-election, but you saw how there was a Republican senator, but Democratic members of Congress in the House. So this is a state that really could go either way. And it, as I mentioned, it is kind of one of the more toss-up races. However, with all this stuff coming out about Plattner, just in general, I think the Democrats are going to have a harder time, especially because, as I mentioned, you know, Susan Collins has a very good reputation. She's been in Congress for a long time, and she's not losing her faculties. That's something that I think a lot of Democrats have really pointed to with Republicans or even their own party, that, you know, these members are getting old. They're not what they used to be. We need new blood. But Susan Collins is on her game. I know from experience seeing her on the Hill, she is really in it. She's working. She's okay on her job. So I think it's very interesting to see whether or not she can pull it out this fall.
1: Thanks, Rachel. Rachel Schilke, Congress reporter at Bloomberg Government. 20 minutes now after the hour on This Morning, America's First News. Here's Nicole Murray.
2: And now, the three big things you need to know. Number one.
3: President Trump said this morning on Fox that the ceasefire with Iran is over.
4: They're liars. They're cheats. They're sick people. They've hurt their people. They killed 54,000 people as of now that were protesting. You know, when people say, how come they haven't taken over? They can't take over because they're dead.
3: Trump's comments come after Iran's armed forces attacked U.S. military sites in Bahrain and Kuwait this morning. The U.S. conducted a series of powerful strikes the day before against Iran in retaliation for Iranian attacks on three commercial vessels transiting the Strait of Hormuz. Oil prices have surged as much as 6% this morning as a result.
2: Number two.
3: A Qatari LNG tanker was at risk of exploding, and a Saudi crude tanker was damaged near the Strait of Hormuz as maritime authorities raised the threat risk for vessels transiting the waterway to severe. The U.S. also revoked a sanctions waiver on Iranian oil.
2: Number three.
3: Attorneys for the suspect who is on trial for murdering conservative activist Charlie Kirk argue that video presented in court showing the alleged killer's movements on the campus of Utah Valley University before and after the shooting will taint a potential jury pool. Judge Tony Graff approving the use of the footage.
5: Having taken in consideration all factors, the court rules that Exhibit 12.4 is admitted into evidence and shall be played in the courtroom and may be broadcast by the media.
3: 23-year-old Tyler Robinson is being charged with aggravated murder, witness tampering, and more. Federal officials have announced the arrests of two dozen suspects tied to three India-based transnational organized crime groups, including members operating in California, where nearly half of the arrests took place. First Assistant U.S. Attorney Bill Assaley.
6: The three indictments target three separate criminal gangs, including high-level leaders who directed from abroad violence and drug trafficking in the United States. And you can see this is a international drug and organized crime operation.
3: Officials say the years-long federal investigation was carried out across the United States, Canada, and Europe. The Postal Service said it will raise the price of a first-class forever stamp from 78 to 82 cents starting this Sunday. The World Cup quarterfinals are set.
7: And they just score! Ruben Vargas! And Switzerland heads to Kansas City to meet Messi and Argentina!
3: The call on Fox as Ruben Vargas scores the winning goal during penalty kicks to beat Colombia and send Switzerland to the quarterfinals for the first time since 1954. Earlier, Argentina completed a stunning comeback

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0: Thanks for being with us. For generations, American families and society have assumed that caregiving, whether for kids or older family members, would be done by women. But these days, millions of men are taking on the role. Here's Jillian Berman at MarketWatch. Jillian, what's going on?
1: Yeah, so here at MarketWatch, we're exploring caregiving because this year is the year when the oldest baby boomers turn 80, and that's an age when caregiving needs can increase because healthcare becomes more complex and things like that. And so, you know, sort of as a result of more people needing care, more people have to step up to provide it. So, you know, so over the past 20, 25 years, we've seen kind of a steady uptick in the number of men who are doing this work, and experts kind of expect that to go up and up and up as more people need care.
0: And in many cases, both men and women, I guess, are dealing with unpaid elder care.
1: Yes, exactly. So, you know, our sort of like long-term care system, we don't really have one. People, you know, rely on whatever they can find to help them age with dignity. And so, you know, usually that's family members providing unpaid care.
0: Explain the unique challenges that men face when it comes to this.
1: So there are a few things. I mean, one, you know, in our society, we kind of think of the caregiver role as belonging to women a lot of the time. So, you know, when men take this on, sometimes they don't really think of themselves as caregivers. And so they may not be as eager to seek support or resources or things like that. You know, another thing, too, is that because on average men make more money than women in the paid workforce, even when men want to do this work or they need to do this work, they may feel pressure not to or to, you know, have the woman in their household do it, because for them to leave a paid job or to cut back on a paid job would really

0: put the family, you know, sort of financially in a bad spot. So those are some of the challenges that they deal with.
1: We're speaking with Jillian Berman, assistant managing editor at MarketWatch. The story is called Sons, Brothers, and Husbands. More men are now caregivers for aging relatives. Explain, too, the tension between paid work and elder care.
0: Yeah, so that's a tension, you know, that, that people doing elder care of all genders experience, of course, right? You sort of need to step away from your office because somebody has a sudden hospitalization, or you've hired some paid caregivers, but they don't show up, and you need to figure that out. And so for some people, you know, taking care of an older adult really is all-consuming and requires them to step away from work, or at least requires them to have some kind of flexibility at work.
1: Thanks, Jillian. Jillian Berman, assistant managing editor at MarketWatch. 30 minutes now after the hour on this morning, America's First News.

0: I'm Charles Fang, and this is the Fox Business Report.
1: President Trump has said he thinks the U.S.-Iran ceasefire is over. Stock futures are sharply lower. Crude oil prices are spiking. Brent crude at $78 a barrel. West Texas Intermediate up to $74. Apple will spend more than $30 billion on Broadcom chips over the next 5 years. The deal is expected to result in producing more than 15 billion chips in the U.S. It will...
2: This is a Fox News alert. I'm CJ Papa. President Trump comes out swinging around the target.
3: I don't want to deal with anybody with this scum. You know what scum is? They're scum. They're sick people. They're led by sick people.
2: The president at the NATO summit saying he believes the ceasefire is over. He did leave room for more talks with Iran, but not before ordering new military strikes.
4: U.S. Central Command says it attacked 80 targets throughout Iran, including command and control structures, as well as targeting Iranian forces operating in small ships near the...
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5: And is these, it's these seven giant companies, Alphabet, Amazon, Apple, Microsoft, NVIDIA, Meta, and Tesla. And this has been, a hot trade for the last two and a half, maybe almost 3 years. And the idea was that these are just dominant companies and they're just going to dominate the economy for the foreseeable future. And for most of the last 2 years, that was a great trade. I mean, those stocks rose by more than the whole rest of the market combined. But that has reversed. So the Mag 7 in 2026, when I did the numbers, it was down about 4% for the year, whereas the overall market is up about 8%. And there are now ways of measuring the non-Mag companies. So that's known as the non-Mag 493, which is all the other companies in the S&P 500 aside from the Mag 7. Those are up 13%. So the non-mags are up 13% this year. The mags are down 4%. So it looks like that trade is over. And, you know, I cover investing for kind of like for ordinary people. And one of the things I always, you know, I used to work at Yahoo Finance, and I know how financial media works. And one of the things I always think about is, you know, there are always people saying, oh, this is the hot new trade. This is what, you know, Wall Street, where the smart money is and all this. Nobody tells you when the hot new trade is over.
6: Yeah,
5: and that is why the contention in this story I wrote is people just should not follow trendy trades, because it's easy. You know, you see these buy recommendations all the time, but nobody tells you, hey, it's time to get out. They just move on to the next trendy trade. Mm.
6: Is that when I may be dating myself, but there was a time when it was, well, if you've made 10%. You know, time to sell some of those holdings and reinvest in something else if you're on some hot stock.
5: I mean, I think all the traditional investing rules still apply, even if the market seems very different these days. I mean, we're obviously in an artificial intelligence boom. It could be a bubble. The semiconductor stocks are unbelievable. I mean, the performance of those stocks is unreal. Just this year, semiconductor stocks up 34%. That's just 1 year. If you go back 3 years, it's like 200%. But all, you know, all the rules still apply. Like, don't try to time the market. You know, if you think you know when to buy and when to sell, you're probably wrong, because nobody. The smartest minds in investing don't know when to buy and sell. Mm. Diversify, you know, invest in the whole market. I mean, that's paying off now as well. I mean, one thing that's gone underappreciated is that small company stocks have been doing great this year. Small company stocks are doing way better than the S&P 500, which is the big companies. And, nobody has recently identified that as a hot trade. So, you know, just be diversified, use broad index funds, and don't try to get too fancy.
6: Yeah. We're speaking with Rick Newman, founder of the

0: Pinpoint Press. The piece is called Why Investors Should Avoid Trendy Trades. Since you brought it up, it made me wonder, we're blending a couple of different thoughts together here, but are we at a point with AI where it might be able to tell you at some point, hey, time to get out of that hot stock?
1: Probably not. So people might think that AI is a new thing in investing. It is not a new thing. Hedge funds and, especially private investment vehicles have been using cutting edge software. I mean, it used to be called algorithms. They've been using cutting edge software for, probably 3 or 4 decades to try to identify, tiny changes in the market or tiny trading opportunities. A lot of that is trying to get the signal as fast as possible, like literally in nanoseconds, so that your computers spot the trade before the markets, broader computers spot the trade. I mean, hey, if you're running a hedge fund, that's part of your business model. If you're everybody else, I wouldn't try it.
0: Thanks, Rick. Rick Newman, founder of the Pinpoint Press. By the way, it's Wednesday, which means it's time for another episode of our video series called When the Mic is Off. Hosting today, are sports fans taking things a little too far, tracking down and taunting opposing teams outside of the stadium? Mike and I discuss it on Instagram, TikTok, Facebook, and X. Just do a search for This Morning with Gordon Deal. 20 minutes now in front of the hour. Coming up next, the restaurant owner in California who slapped a financial penalty on parents who let their kids run wild.
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0: Thanks for spending time with us. Welcome into Wednesday. It is time now for the Mic Drop with this morning's Mike Gavin.
1: Good morning. We talked yesterday about a Waymo driving its passengers right in the middle of 4th of July fireworks. Today, some props for Waymo as it helped curtail some unruly teenage behavior in California. Police in San Mateo said on social media that two 15-year-olds were allegedly drinking alcohol and shooting water beads from a toy gun as they rode in one of the driverless cars on Monday. But just because there's no driver doesn't mean that you're free from consequences. Waymo employees were able to monitor the behavior via interior cameras. The car was stopped in a parking lot and police were called. Police acknowledged that there was some ingenuity to the scheme, but said underage drinking and brandishing of even toy guns to strangers are both bad ideas.
0: Wow.
1: And doing that when you know that there's like cameras on you. in a robot car. You think no one's watching you? Come on.
0: Yeah, that's a good point. So did they know and not care?
1: Yeah.
0: Did they actually not know?
1: Yeah.
0: As teenagers, right, of the technology in today's driverless vehicles.
1: You think it's almost easier to get away with it with a human driver than it would be in a robot car where you have to assume that you're being very much watched.
0: Yeah. All right, so we hammered Waymo yesterday.
1: Yes.
0: And then you know, it gets a pat on the back today.
1: I guess so, okay. Although this wouldn't have happened if there was a driver in the car, so you could most likely, right? So you could say that.
0: Waymo got lucky here. Is that what it was?
1: I guess so, but I mean, there's so many of those out there. It kind of surprised me they were able to, I guess, catch it. Maybe something was going on in the car that alerted some sort of motion that was going on in the car, perhaps got caught by the camera and alerted the employees. And more Bay Area kids getting their comeuppance along with their parents. A restaurateur has gone viral for charging parents as much as $327 for failing to control their rowdy children at his Chinese eatery after witnessing insane behaviors like kids running laps around his restaurant and parents changing smelly diapers at booths. Yu Zhu, who operates two restaurants south of San Francisco, says he slapped financial penalties on parents whose kids smashed credit card readers, carved designs into tables using utensils, and broke teacups at his Foster City restaurant. He says his staff were being forced to parent children while working, and that's not their job. He tells the New York Post that if he acted the way some of these kids act in his restaurant, he would have gotten his ASS beat. The casual restaurant's menu includes an advisory that asks parents to please control your children. Mm. Social media commenters mostly applauded the policy, with one ex-user writing, "Gentle parents are raising mini terrorists."
0: Jeez. Yikes. He even has a note on his menu.
1: Yes.
0: That says, "Control your children."
1: Yeah, apparently this happens a lot. Apparently this is like an everyday occurrence. You know, kids just running around acting crazy in his restaurant. I don't know why or what about his restaurant sort of fosters that behavior, because this happens quite a bit.
0: This is like extra caffeine or sugar in the lo mein somehow? I mean, what is happening here?
1: Yeah, who knows? But, you know, who knows? Maybe that also putting that in the menu also allows him to then more freely, easily charge them when something goes wrong.
0: Yeah.
1: Like, well, dropping a credit card reader for costs $300.
0: Wow. Yeah, just quick parenting tip. Like, if your kids, like, run around restaurants, you don't belong in the restaurant at all.
1: Eating home is your only option.
0: Just get takeout for crying out loud.
1: Yes.
0: Thank you, Mike. 13 minutes in front of the hour.
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1: Thanks for being with us. The White House has launched 25 Freedom Fuel gas stations, all selling gas at $3.47 a gallon. The White House announced the initiative yesterday on X with a video of customers thanking President Trump for lowering gas prices. The stations are located in the greater Philadelphia area. The move comes as Americans continue to worry about gas prices ahead of the November midterm elections. But the price of Freedom gas is only slightly lower than the national average. According to AAA data, the national average price of fuel this morning is $3.79 a gallon. Earlier this year, gas prices began rising in all 50 states, bringing the national average to nearly $5 in May. The sharp rise stemmed from shipping disruptions in the Strait of Hormuz from the U.S. war with Iran. 8 minutes now in front of the hour on This Morning. Once again, here's Nicole Murray.
0: And now, the three big things you need to know. Number one.
2: President Trump says the interim peace deal between the U.S. and Iran is over, and he believes U.S. representatives continuing peace talks are wasting their time.
3: These are evil, sick people, and we have to rid their cancer. Their cancer. And you know what you do? You got to cut out cancer early. Man, that's the way I feel.
2: Trump's comments come after the U.S. and Iranian forces traded strikes again. Oil prices have surged as much as 6% this morning.
0: Number two.
2: New York City officials say crews appear to have made progress steadying an unstable building under construction in Midtown Manhattan that forced evacuations and street closures. NYC Building Commissioner Ahmed Tighani.
4: We've been monitoring the building for many hours and have not seen any movement. We have monitoring positions set up outside and inside the building that's allowing us to track the situation.
2: Construction workers discovered buckling beams in the building yesterday.
0: Number three.
2: A top official with the Maine Democratic Party says Graham Plattner and his team will have no role in selecting his replacement if he drops out of the race.
5: We are committed to ensuring that Democrats across our state can have confidence in both. Unfortunately, Graham Plattner's team has repeatedly reached out to us in an attempt to put their thumb on the scale of what this process looks like.
2: Lawmakers are urging Plattner to quit after rape allegations surfaced. A former coach at Bucknell University in Pennsylvania has been charged with aggravated hazing after a freshman football player collapsed during practice and died in 2024. Officials say Mark Kolbus is also facing misdemeanor counts of involuntary manslaughter and reckless endangerment. A federal judge has rejected United Airlines' bid to dismiss a lawsuit by passengers who complained they paid extra money to sit in window seats, only to discover their seats had no actual windows. United says the window referred to the location of a seat relative to the cabin wall and the aisle. Looking to get paid back for the holiday weekend?

0: I wouldn't hold your breath. A new Zelle study finds that 76% of Gen Z consumers who paid up front for group expenses say they were not paid back in full.
1: Wow, that's just Gen Z.
0: I mean, I've had this
1: Gen
0: issue
1: Xer,
0: before.
1: Right? That's right.
0: You've never encountered this before?
1: No, I said I have. I'm a Gen Xer. I've never had this happen before.
0: Yeah. I don't mess with this. I'm like, where is it?
1: Yeah.
0: Where is it? Hello, you Zelle, Venmo, pick one.
1: Even at the risk of perhaps losing a friend over it.
0: I guess it depends how much it's for, but
1: hey, you want your $8.17.
0: That's right.
1: Mm-hmm. 6 minutes now in front of the hour.
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1: A bear came within feet of a young boy in northwest Connecticut before the family's husky came to the rescue and chased it off. It happened in Torrington, about 45 minutes west of Hartford. In the footage, the bear runs up to the home's driveway towards the boy with the husky close behind. Before the wild animal reaches the child, the dog jumps onto the charging bear's back and bites it, directing the bear away from the boy. While the husky works to protect the child, the boy runs off frame in search of safety. In the background, an adult voice shouts at the bear, helping to scare the animal off. The video ends with the dog continuing to chase the bear away from the property. The dog's owner, Jeff Tazara, told WTNH Television that the canine had previously protected his children from strangers and said it was no surprise that she did it again. As a reward, he planned to reward his loyal dog for saving his son with one of the pet's favorites, a T-bone steak. That'll do it for this hour. For Nicole Murray and Mike Gavin, I'm Gordon Deal. Thanks for listening to This Morning, America's First News.

0: It's a calling that's kept us free. 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
2: Star spot concerns grow as humid conditions persist across the Corn Belt. I'm Erin Anderson, and this is Managing for Profit on Brownfield. Purdue University's corn agronomist Dan Quinn says tar spot has already been detected in 5 states, and he expects more cases to pop up as the season continues. We'll find out more right after this on Brownfield. Purdue University Extension's corn agronomist says recent high humidity and saturated soils have created optimal conditions for disease development. Dan Quinn says tar spot has already been detected in Indiana, and he expects more cases to pop up as the season continues.
3: We've had, you know, relatively cooler temperatures over the last couple weeks, so tar spot kind of thrives in those environments where it's cooler. So yeah, definitely with, you know, really high humidity, with the cooler temps we've seen in the last few weeks, and then with the amount of moisture.
2: He tells Brownfield producers should continue to scout their fields.
3: Definitely needs to be on a lot of folks' mind. Definitely just be watching for it. That's why we really stress the importance of scouting and just, you know, looking at the lower leaves, walking some of your crop, and taking a look at it, you know, especially in areas where you know you've had it in the past, and where you might expect it to show up. You know, just be mindful of it. Because a lot of the crop in the state, you know, depends on where you are, but, you know, a lot of areas are getting close to tassel. I saw my first couple of tassels in the West Lafayette area yesterday. So that's usually a good time when we start thinking about fungicide spraying. So, yeah, just watch for it. That's my big message. You know, watch what the pathologists, you know, they do a good job in terms of tracking the counties and where it's at, so we can kind of give you an idea of giving you a heads up. Okay, it is in my county. I need to start watching for it. But definitely with these conditions, you know, I would expect not only tar spot, but disease in general. We've started to see gray leaf spot show up as well. So these are kind of some conducive conditions for disease to start popping up on us.
2: He tells Brownfield producers should continue to scout their fields. According to the Crop Protection Network, tar spot has been detected in Indiana, Illinois, Missouri, Iowa, Nebraska, and Kansas. Quinn says funding through the Indiana Corn Marketing Council has been provided to track tar spot in corn across the state of Indiana. For more information on what to look for and how to spot tar spot in corn, visit cropprotectionnetwork.org. Go to brownfieldagnews.com for more. I'm Erin Anderson, and this is Managing for Profit on Brownfield.
4: I'm Brent Barnett on Brownfield. The director of the Illinois Farm Service Agency says many producers are utilizing USDA programs to recover from a year full of damaging storms. William Graff says it's vital producers alert FSA to any storm damage.
5: They can take pictures, they can take video, and that kind of information is wonderful for us. But the more information we get from farmers, the more and better job we can do of reporting things.
4: More news is next. An economist says producers remain concerned about the future of the farm economy. Purdue's Michael Langemeyer says the index of current conditions fell to its lowest level since December 2024.
6: In mid-June, we were facing

0: in some very low crop prices. And I think that contributed to both the drop in the ag economy barometer and the relatively low index for current conditions. They're not real confident about the policy environment in the next 5 years.
1: The USDA Farm Service Agency is accepting more than 2 million acres into the Conservation Reserve Program this year. Undersecretary Richard Fordyce tells Brownfield demand continues to exceed available acres that can be approved.
2: It's based on a point system.
1: And the US EPA has granted federal registration for Bayer's Conventro herbicide, a new mode of action that will soon be available to US farmers. More news online at brownfieldagnews.com. I'm Brent Barnett.
3: Your KAUS weather forecast, partly sunny with a chance of rain, mainly in the late afternoon, early evening, a high around 86 degrees today. Tonight, showers and thunderstorms likely with overnight lows in the mid-60s. Tomorrow, cloudy in the morning, becoming sunny with a high near 80. Tomorrow night, partly cloudy, low in the low 60s. Friday, mostly sunny with a high in the low 80s. Then for the weekend, Saturday and Sunday will both be sunny with highs in the mid 80s. Monday, sunny with highs climbing back up near 90. Right now in Austin, we are under partly cloudy skies. Winds out of the south, only about 3 to 5 miles per hour. 72 degrees right now here in Austin. Good morning to you. I'm Andrew Lacey. Glad to have you along with us here on this Wednesday, already hitting the midway point of the week here on KAUS 1480. We are expecting some thunderstorms to move through the area late in this afternoon through the evening. There is a slight risk for some severe weather across most of our listening area. Now, it's mainly going to be a wind threat. Could see some high, potentially damaging winds. Maybe some hail. Not a whole lot of it, though, but could be up to quarter size. That could be possible. That's not as big a threat, but probably the more significant threat with this weather this evening is going to be the potential for a little more flooding in some areas, as we are expecting some heavy rainfall across portions of the area tonight. So be aware of that potential, that after the flooding last week, probably not going to be as bad, but we could see a little more flooding this afternoon into the evening. As we will take a look at sports recap right after this on KAUS.
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3: Taking a look at sports, the Minnesota Twins picked up a win over Cleveland yesterday.
7: The Twins and the Guardians kicked off a critical American League Central Series on a muggy night at Target Field. And after getting a couple of strikeouts in the first inning, Taj Bradley left one up for Reese Hoskins, and Hoskins homered to deep center field for a 1-0 lead in the top of the second. But the Twins took advantage of some sloppy defensive play by the Guardians in the bottom half of the inning. They forced Cantillo to throw a ton of pitches. A sac fly from Austin Martin tied the game. Brooks Lee then with an RBI single to give the Twins a 2-1 lead. It was still 2-1 when Cody Clements, a two-out triple to chase home Josh Bell in the seventh inning. Taj Bradley, well, he did his part. He went seven innings. He gave up one run on three hits, didn't want to walk a batter, and he struck out 10. Andrew Morris got three outs in the eighth, two outs from Taylor Rogers to start the ninth. After he walked Chase Delata with a right-handed pinch hitter coming up, Yoendris Gomez came in to finish it off. No balls, two strikes. Here it comes. Breaking ball, swung and a miss, and this one belongs to the Minnesota Twins. Manzardo.

0: strikes out, and the Twins beat the Guardians by the final tally of 3-1. They pull within 2 games of 500. Gomez now 10 for 10 in saves on the year. Bradley, his well-deserved 8th win. Twins beat the Guardians 3-1. Pull within 2 games of Cleveland in the division and 2 games of 500 on the year on your home for Twins baseball.
1: The Twins have now won 3 in a row. They'll try to keep it going tonight with pregame at 6 o'clock, first pitch at 6:40 right here on KAUS 1480. Before the game, the Twins placed Byron Buxton on the 10-day injured list with a right hip strain. Alan Roden was recalled from the minors. Buxton's right hip has been the main source of the injury issues that have plagued him throughout his career. It's not yet clear whether this is expected to be an extended absence or not, but he will miss the All-Star game, which he had been voted to be a starter for. The WNBA has announced reserves for its All-Star game, which will be July 25th in Chicago. Minnesota's Courtney Williams will make her third All-Star appearance and second in a row. Williams is having her best season since joining the Lynx, averaging 16.2 points, 5.5 rebounds, and 4 assists per game, while shooting 46.6% from the field and 41.7% on three-pointers. She is the third member of the team to make this year's All-Star squad after Olivia Miles and Natasha Howard were previously named as starters. The Lynx will be back in action tonight on the road at Connecticut. The annual Twin Cities Marathon is getting a new date as heat waves become more of a summer staple lasting into the fall. Twin Cities in Motion announced that beginning next year, the marathon weekend will be moved back to mid-October with dates falling between October 10th to the 17th. The race has been the first Sunday in October for 45 years, with this year's race on the 4th. The organizers cited high temperatures in recent years, including the 2023 race being canceled because of heat. At the World Cup, defending champion Argentina got a scare coming from behind to beat Egypt 3-2 yesterday. Egypt had a 2-0 lead after 70 minutes and a third goal overturned on a questionable replay review. Argentina came storming back in the final minutes as Cristian Romero and Lionel Messi even the score. Then Enzo Fernandez came up with the game winner in stoppage time to advance. Meanwhile, Switzerland and Colombia played 2 scoreless hours before heading to penalty kicks, where Switzerland came out on top 4-3. Today is the first day since the tournament began with no games on the schedule. The quarterfinals will begin tomorrow with France against Morocco. On the air here on KUS 1480, Game 2 between the Twins and Guardians tonight. We'll have pregame at 6 o'clock, first pitch at 6:40, then a day game tomorrow with pregame at noon, first pitch at 12:40. Then this weekend, the Twins will host the LA Angels for a 3-game series, night game on Friday, and afternoon games on Saturday and Sunday here on your home for Twins baseball, KUS 1480.

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2: Your KAUS community calendar this afternoon will be another open art lab at Austin Public Library from 4 to 6 p.m. where kids will dive into a new project using fun and sometimes unexpected materials to explore, create, and have fun with art. Tomorrow, the Culture and Arts Commission will meet at noon at Austin City Hall in the Bonnie Bessie Reitz Conference Room. 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This week they will also have music from 1 to 2 with Will Bjorndahl. Thursday afternoon, the Paramount Theater will continue its summer movie series. This week they'll be showing Guardians of the Galaxy with showings at 3 p.m. and 7 p.m. Thursday evening, Austin Park and Recreation will hold a town hall meeting to discuss potential improvements to the baseball and softball fields at Todd Park. That will be at 5:30 p.m. Thursday at City Hall in the Council Chambers. Also Thursday evening, Watercolor Dragonflies, 6 p.m. at Austin Public Library. Explore watercolor and mixed media in this relaxing library art class featuring dragonflies, where you'll create two finished paintings with watercolors. All materials will be provided. It's for ages 13 and up. Registration is required by calling the library at 507-433-2391. Friday, the American Red Cross will hold a blood drive from 11 a.m. to 5 p.m. at Crane Community Chapel. Appointments can be made online at redcrossblood.org. Rose Creek Days will be coming up this weekend over in Rose Creek. Friday will be highlighted by kickball in the evening, and the water fights on Main Street will begin at 7 p.m. Some of the events on Saturday's schedule include the car show on Main Street from 11 to 2, parade at noon, concessions and activities throughout the afternoon at Wayside Park, a Windsor Chop dinner at the Park Pavilion from 5 to 8 p.m. Live music will begin at 5:30 with Luke Hendrickson and the Whiskey Peddler Band, and fireworks will be at 10 o'clock. Also on Saturday, the Touch a Truck for a Buck from 10 a.m. to noon at Holton Intermediate School, hosted by the Parenting Resource Center in Austin. Kids will have a chance to explore, climb on, and interact with big machines up close. It's perfect for curious minds and little adventurers. 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They'll have fire trucks, ambulances, police cars, tractors, and more. 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If you have an upcoming event for the community calendar, send me the details. I'll be happy to add it to the list. We'll check news after this on KAUS.
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5: Minnesota News Network, I'm Tasha Radel. A new study finds Minnesota stands to lose billions in economic activity if the Trump administration's pause on new onshore wind energy projects continues. Aaron Rosenthal with North Star Policy Action says the effects would be felt across the state.
6: In Minnesota, that has put 1,200 jobs, $168 million in economic impact, and $1.6 billion in investment at risk.
5: The National Weather Service has confirmed an EF2 tornado caused extensive damage north of Detroit Lakes Monday night. Survey crews say the twister packed peak winds of about 115 miles per hour and carved a nearly 7-mile path through the Floyd Lake and Oakland Beach area. Supporters of Minnesota's paid leave program say it isn't just helping workers, it's helping employers as well. The state says many small businesses are finding the program provides financial protection while allowing employees to recover or care for family members. This is MNN.
7: A Rochester man who previously pled guilty to money laundering in connection to a Feeding Our Future scheme will be sentenced today. Mustafa Jama previously pled guilty to one count of money laundering. Court documents say that between January and December of 2021, he and another man deposited about $1.4 million in misappropriated federal child nutrition programming funds into bank accounts from Brava restaurant accounts controlled by Sharmaik Jama and Ian Jama. Multiple people have already pled guilty for their roles in the scheme. The defense is arguing for a 6-month sentence, while prosecution is asking for a 16-month sentence. Minnesota Attorney General Keith Ellison and a coalition of states are suing the Department of Housing and Urban Development over new homelessness funding rules. The lawsuit argues the agency is unlawfully limiting money for permanent housing projects, despite a recent federal court ruling against similar restrictions. HUD's latest funding notice would set aside $1.3 billion for new programs, a move opponents say could reduce funding for proven permanent housing efforts. Ellison says the changes could put nearly 100,000 people nationwide at risk of losing stable housing, including more than 2,000 Minnesotans. About 75,000 Minnesotans have received benefits during the first 6 months of the state's new paid leave program. The Minnesota Department of Employment and Economic Development says the program provides paid, job-protected leave for workers welcoming a child, recovering from serious health conditions, or caring for a family member. More than 38,000 approved claims have been for bonding leave with a new child. DEED says nearly $600 million has been paid out so far, with the average weekly benefit totaling about $1,083. Governor Tim Walz signed the paid leave into law in 2023.

0: The Minnesota Department of Natural Resources is asking residents to report sightings of pheasants and wild turkeys through the end of August. DNR game bird consultant Roy Churchwell says the information helps wildlife officials track nesting success, poult survival, and overall bird production across the state. Churchwell says the more reports received, the more accurate the data becomes. Participants can submit sightings online, including where birds were seen and the number of adults, poults, or chicks observed. More information is available on the Minnesota DNR website. And AAA Minnesota has released a new safety guide as e-bikes and e-scooters continue to grow in popularity. Spokesperson Brenna Knapp says safety awareness, infrastructure, and regulations haven't kept pace with the rapid rise of the devices. AAA cites federal data showing micromobility-related injuries increased an average of 23% each year between 2017 and 2022, leading to an estimated 360,000 emergency room visits. The guide covers helmet use, riding laws, and safe riding habits, and is available on AAA Minnesota's website. 72 degrees right now in Austin, headed toward a high today around 86. We are expecting another round of rain this afternoon through the evening. Heavy rainfall could cause some flooding issues again in some areas that already experienced it last week, so be aware of that potential. It is 8:26 this Wednesday morning here on KAUS.
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3: Don't you wish your life came with a warning app?
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3: A heads up before something bad happens.
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0: 8:27 on this Wednesday morning. We'll get another full look at your weather forecast for the rest of the week in just a few minutes. First, a look back at this day in music history for July 8th. Starting with some birthdays, Louis Jordan, saxophonist known as the King of the Jukebox, was born on this day in 1908. Jazz, blues, and rock and roll pianist Johnny Johnson, who played with Chuck Berry, was born on this day in 1924. Raffy is 78 years old today. Toby Keith, country singer, of course, was born on this day in 1961. He died of cancer in 2024. Joan Osborne is 64 years old today. And Arctic Monkeys guitarist Jamie Cook is 41 years old. On July 8th, 1954, Dewey Phillips of WHBQ Radio in Memphis played a new song called That's All Right Mama, and its flip side, Blue Moon of Kentucky, on his show. That song was an instant hit and was immediately played 14 more times. Callers to the station insisted that the singer, a local artist named Elvis Presley, must be a black man. Elvis himself, who knew in advance that this was going to happen, hid out at a local movie theater, but the response was so immediate and positive that Dewey tracked Elvis down for a live interview later that evening. This day in 1958, the Recording Industry Association of America presented its first gold record to the soundtrack of Rodgers and Hammerstein's Oklahoma for $1 million in sales. This day in 1967, the Monkees began a 29-date tour with the Jimi Hendrix Experience as their supporting act. Hendrix was dropped six shows in after being told his act was not suitable for the Monkees audience, which was mostly teenage pop music fans. Let's see. This day in 1970, the Everly Brothers Show started an 11-week run on ABC television as a summer replacement for the Johnny Cash Show. This day in 1972.

Bill Withers started a three-week run at number one on the chart with Lean On Me, which was his only number one hit. This day in 1978, after 6 months at number one, the Saturday Night Fever soundtrack was finally knocked out of the top spot of the Billboard album chart by Jerry Rafferty's City to City, which includes the singles Baker Street and Right Down the Line. This day in 1993, Tag Team released their debut album, Whoomp, There It Is, which featured that song. This day in 1997, Smash Mouth released their debut album, Fushimang. It features the song Walking on the Sun. This day in 2002, Michael Jackson spoke out against the music industry's treatment of artists, claiming that the business was rife with racism. Speaking at a civil rights meeting in New York, Jackson claimed there was a conspiracy among record companies, especially against black recording artists. This day in 2007, Prince was forced off stage by Minneapolis police halfway through a set at First Avenue. The club was only allowed to stay open until 3 a.m., and Prince went on stage at 2:45. Before his show at First Avenue, Prince had already played two shows in Minneapolis, the first at the downtown location of Macy's, where he promoted his new fragrance with a 45-minute set. Then he played a concert at Target Center just across the street from First Avenue. And on this day in 1995, TLC began a seven-week run at number one on the singles chart with Waterfalls, their signature song and second number one hit. The song was written by Lisa Left Eye Lopez with Marquise Etheridge and Organized Noise for TLC's second album. It deals with issues of illegal drug trade and HIV and AIDS. BMG noted that it was the first number one hit ever to reference AIDS in one of its verses. The song's music video was also a staple on MTV to help give it a good deal of its success.

0: Your KAUS weather forecast, partly sunny today with showers and thunderstorms likely, mainly late afternoon into the early evening. Highs this afternoon will be around 86 degrees. Tonight, rain likely with an overnight low around 65. Tomorrow, cloudy in the morning, becoming sunny with a high near 80. Tomorrow night, partly cloudy, low around 60. Friday will be sunny with highs in the low 80s. Then for the weekend, Saturday and Sunday, both sunny with highs in the mid 80s. And starting off next week, Monday, sunny with a high back up near 90. Right now in Austin, we're under partly cloudy skies, light breeze out of the south around 3 miles an hour. It is 72 degrees here this morning. Again, a slight risk of some severe weather this evening, mainly because of the potential for very high wind gusts. Can't rule out a little bit of hail up to quarter size, so that's not a major concern. Possibly the biggest issue could be the potential for a little more flooding in some areas, as we are expecting heavy rain with these storms that are expected to move through. Starting timing probably roughly around 5, 6, 7 o'clock, somewhere in there, and then going through the evening hours. But again, be prepared for the potential that some areas could see another round of flooding this evening in those spots where they get heavy rain. 8:37 on this Wednesday morning here on KAUS.
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0: Well, we had another pair of tight games yesterday in the World Cup, and I was watching that Argentina-Egypt match yesterday, and I got to tell you, of all the many teams that have come to the U.S. for the World Cup over these last several weeks, I don't know that any team has more embraced a host site quite the way

0: that Egypt did yesterday. The traditions, the, you know, culture of the area. To see Egypt in Atlanta wearing red and black, blowing a late lead and just completely collapsing down the stretch. That was just a fantastic tribute to the Atlanta Falcons that Egypt put on yesterday. First day in weeks that there are no World Cup games on the schedule today. Quarterfinals get going tomorrow, so everyone can fully spend their time focusing on the summer of LeBron and where he might be going. Timberwolves still think they're in it. John Krasinski of The Athletic is probably the most plugged in with the Wolves of anybody, at least as far as all of their offseason moves have been concerned. He says that there's belief in the organization that the Timberwolves are absolutely getting full consideration from LeBron. He said this week it's not a dog and pony show. They are throwing the kitchen sink at trying to get LeBron to the Twin Cities. Now, he still says, like, everyone has kind of said that Minnesota is probably a long shot, but he says they've been very aggressive with LeBron's camp, trying to get him to the Timberwolves. And, you know, the pitch has been kind of what I've been talking about on here, is that it makes a lot of sense from basketball reasons to come play with Ant and Gobert, Jaden McDaniels, LaMelo Ball, all those guys. Krasinski noted also that ownership, A-Rod has a good relationship with Rich Paul, LeBron's agent. Tim Connolly has a good relationship there. So they do have that. So they're kind of pushing all their chips to the table, going on all in. The question is just, well, when are we going to hear anything? Brian Windhorst says from ESPN has said that so far teams have said it's mostly been one-way communication. They haven't really had a lot of back and forth or feedback from LeBron's camp on what their pitches are. But as Windhorst kind of said the other day, no one really has any true information as far as what his thinking is. Everything is kind of based on vibes right now. But the consensus seems to be that the vibe is that a return to Cleveland is the most likely destination. And we'll see. It really does feel like a lot of things this offseason have just kind of been put on hold while a handful of teams kind of wait and see who's going to land LeBron. And Rich Paul has indicated that for the right situation, LeBron could take the veterans minimum. So money's not an issue here. The Wolves could offer up to about $6 million on the taxpayers' mid-level exception. But it seems like money's not really going to be a factor in this. And it's just a question of how long does LeBron want to take and what things is he going to factor in? Like I said yesterday, most of his changes over the years have not been based purely on basketball reasons. He's had a lot of other factors, but I did notice that today is actually the anniversary of the decision. That was July 8th, 2010, so 16 years ago. And that was the one move he did make primarily for basketball reasons, and then got to spend the next, several years being the villain in the NBA. But we'll see. I still think that Minnesota would make a ton of sense for him from a basketball standpoint, and that even from a legacy standpoint. I mean, if you bring the Minnesota Timberwolves a championship, a legacy cemented in a big way. So, otherwise, when he went back to Cleveland, that decision was made on July 11th. So we're kind of in that window of when he has made these decisions. They've typically come right around this point in the summer. Now, it sounds like maybe he's willing to wait a little longer this time around, really take his time. But hopefully we can get some clarity sooner rather than later, as it really does feel like everything has kind of come to a stop and wait and see what LeBron's going to do. But next week is kind of the ultimate dead spot on the calendar for the summer with MLB All-Star break, when there's really nothing happening in sports. Might be a good time to make a splash and announce that you're coming to the Twin Cities. Do it, LeBron.
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5: Well, I feel like this dumb criminal doesn't get much more Las Vegas than this. A former Little League president from Las Vegas is facing felony charges after nearly $65,000 disappeared from the league's accounts. The money was supposed to pay for uniforms, umpires, travel for the kids. Instead, he spent it on plane tickets, casinos, and strip clubs. One receipt even included a $433 tip at a strip club, so I guess at least he wasn't going cheap with it. By the time investigators looked into the league's accounts, police say it was down to just $25. That nearly ended the season for more than 200 kids, but the community donated to help save it with help from the athletics. Currently Sacramento, soon to be Las Vegas Athletics Major League team. The former Little League president now faces multiple felony charges. Yeah, I guess it's a very Las Vegas thing that if you're going to blow the money, casinos and strip clubs are the way to do it. But maybe just don't do it at all. You're probably going to get caught. This actually reminded me of a story from my last job when I was in Nebraska. We had a local accountant actually get busted for stealing from the high school booster club and using that money to pay for her kids' college expenses. And at which point my feeling was, I think I'd rather go to the accountant who doesn't get caught doing these things or, you know, one that doesn't do it altogether, but maybe find other ways to get your kicks, buddy, because you're going to get caught in that sort of thing. I mean, at some point, somebody is going to ask questions, but at least it seems like he tipped well, so he's got that going for him. I'm sure he can console himself with that while he's sitting in jail.

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5: Brazil Bias. Hello, everyone. I'm Mark Dorenkamp with Agribusiness News on Brownfield. A lot has changed over the last 100 years. One thing that hasn't, Pioneer and its commitment to you. 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New analysis by the National Corn Growers Association finds U.S. farmers are paying significantly more for inputs than their Brazilian counterparts. Economist Krista Swanson tells Brownfield the results bring to light the need for increased transparency from input suppliers.
6: What we really want to know is where are those price differences reflecting actual differences in real value in the product, and where are there unnecessary costs being added in?
5: NCGA First Vice President Matt Frostick says not only are farmers paying more, but agribusinesses are leaning into trade laws to consolidate their market share.
7: If this trend continues, input providers will force their own customers out of business. We're calling for increased transparency from input providers and for pricing to reflect the realities of the current economic environment.
5: The report found U.S. prices for corn seed were nearly 70% higher and herbicide costs were nearly double than in Brazil from 2023 to 2025. An ag economist says producers remain concerned about the future of the farm economy, according to the latest Ag Economy Barometer. Michael Langemeyer, director of Purdue Center for Commercial Agriculture, says the index of current conditions fell to its lowest level since December 2024.
8: In mid-June, we were facing some very low crop prices, and I think that contributed to both the drop in the ag economy barometer and the relatively low index for current conditions. They're not real confident about the policy environment in the next 5 years.
5: The CEO of Clean Fuels Alliance America is encouraged by recent guidance on the Clean Fuel Production Credit. Donnell Rehagen says updates to 45Z should benefit farmers and biofuel producers.
9: Probably the most important was the removal of indirect land use change, which creates a huge penalty for soybean growers, canola growers here in the United States. It makes their vegetable oils less valuable to produce our fuels out of. So that change was a huge improvement.
5: And an agronomist based in southern Illinois says the practice of planting soybeans early is becoming more widely adopted. Mike Probst is with BASF.
10: It's probably been one of the most significant cultural practice shifts that I've seen since I've been working in the industry.
5: He tells Brownfield the adoption of early planting has been rapid.
10: Almost unanimous. And I think growers just are at the point where they cannot deny anymore the yield benefits that they are seeing from planting early. And I think what's probably amazed me more is how much people are willing to push the limits now.
5: Probst says there are farmers planting soybeans in March if conditions are fit. I'm Mark Dorenkamp with Brownfield Ag News.
11: Coming up on 9 o'clock on this Wednesday morning, 74 degrees right now in Austin, headed toward a high today around 86. Again, we are expecting showers and thunderstorms starting late afternoon, early evening, moving through the area. There is a slight chance of some severe weather. That would be primarily for the potential for some high damaging wind gusts, maybe a little bit of hail. That's less of a threat, but probably the biggest potential issue is that we could see some heavy rainfall tonight. So some areas could see a little more flooding this evening. Be aware of that potential, especially this evening and first thing tomorrow morning. Again, be sure not to drive through flooded areas. That water can be deeper than you think and can potentially cause some issues. So just be aware of that potential. We could see a little more flooding concern this evening with some heavy rain in some areas possible. Twins baseball coming up tonight. Game 2 against the Cleveland Guardians. Twins have now won 3 games in a row. If they can get a series sweep, they would tie the Guardians for second place in the division and be not far behind the White Sox. Don't look now.

0: But the Twins have a chance at making the playoffs, depending on how things go after the All-Star break and how long Byron Buxton's injury is going to have him out for. But FanGraphs right now has them at about 35% odds to make the playoffs. So we'll see if they can keep their recent momentum going tonight. Connor Prelip will be on the mound pregame at 6, first pitch 6:40 here on KAUS. But that's going to do it for me for this morning. I'm Andrew Lacey. Have a great day.
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3: How about the comeback we saw in Atlanta?
4: 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This is impossible to score three times in that amount of time, and I have to throw all my notes out the window.
5: Duca is still the master of orchestra of that team. What a game. Could never come them out.
6: What a performance from the defending champions in the end.
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5: How could I have been so wrong?
4: It was unbelievable to me what it looked like.
5: But Messi is still at the top of the top.
3: Tom Brady taking to social media, quote, yeah, so that might top 28-3.
8: It was a fun game yesterday, for certain, if you were watching that. A huge comeback from Argentina over Egypt. More on that in just a second. It's ESPN Radio, ESPN SiriusXM Channel 80. 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I'm Gabe Neitzel, along with Harry Lyles Jr. Harry, excited to be working with you today, man. We've talked before, but it's usually you as a guest. So the fact that we get to be together for the next 2 hours, I'm looking forward to it.
9: They tried to keep me out of the club for the longest, but, you know, being a Connecticut resident now, it's going to be hard to get rid of me, guys.
8: Well, you're in the building. They're saying, hey, can you come over, just do a couple hours of radio? It's a lot easier ask, I guess.
9: 100%. And I'm glad to be here. Like you said, we've had the pleasure of some touch and go here, but we're going to give you guys a good 2 hours.
8: Yeah, and look, I won't. I think our relationship got off to a pretty rocky start because Harry Douglas insisted that I call you again, which I'm not going to call you because mostly because I don't have Harry Douglas here to back me up. But so I'm not going to call you that. But, you know, there was a nickname that apparently you have.
9: I like that, though. My threats to you are a form, as you will see sometimes, because I do this with Harry Douglas a lot, right?
8: Sure.
9: Or it's like, bro, like, I'll whoop your behind. Like, that's me telling you I love you. Like, I accept your slander.
8: Yeah, because I was, for those who don't know, apparently, again, I did not come up with it. I was just told, as, you know, as guests, I'm just clearing, you know. But he wanted me to call you Little Harry.
9: Little
8: Lewis.
9: Harry, yeah.
8: Yeah, so you're Little Harry, he's Big Harry.
9: Yes, there is a longer story behind the Big Harry, Little Harry jokes that we've got for College Game Day. Maybe we'll talk about that off camera.
8: Okay, all right, we'll certainly get to that. But we've got other big things to get to, and no matter where you are, you can always listen to ESPN Radio on the ESPN app or SiriusXM Channel 80.
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8: 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Even though the World Cup is over for Team USA, embarrassing loss the other night, still had an unbelievable game yesterday. Argentina down late, 2-0. And in the 79th minute, Messi gets an assist. Okay, it's 2-1. Still have a lot to go with only about 10 minutes remaining in the game. Well, just 4 minutes later, Messi scores, tying things up. And then in the extra time added on, so at the 90-plus-2 minute, header, game winner, final score, 3-2. Argentina takes down Egypt to advance to a quarterfinal matchup against Switzerland. And everybody in the sports world was paying attention to this. Everybody is watching. And Tom Brady even tweets out, who engineered the greatest comeback we've seen in the Super Bowl. From down 28-3, Tom Brady tweets, yeah, so that might top 28-3.
9: Hmm.
8: You're not buying it?
9: No. A couple of things here. One, that is absolutely Tom Brady just taking the opportunity to toot his own horn. Which, by the way, dude, if I was Tom Brady, I would be doing the exact same thing. But when we're talking about just the

0: pinnacle, right? It is the Super Bowl. And I'm not even sitting here saying that the Super Bowl is this a greater event than the World Cup, whatever. Like, we could argue about the semantics of that. That game was the final game. So even when we talk about the Spurs blowing that 29-point lead to the Knicks, or any other comeback that you want to mention, 28-3 was in the Super Bowl. There was a quarter and a half remaining, and the Atlanta Falcons just absolutely just destroyed themselves in every single way possible. And people forget, in the midst of that, there was a Julio Jones catch, there was the Edelman play, all these different kinds of things. So I can give Tom Brady props, and hey, man, again, fantastic job. You broke many hearts of Atlanta Falcons fans everywhere. That comeback was not better than yours, Tom Brady. I say that as a Falcons fan.
1: And again, like you said, so if this happened in the World Cup final, then you say it could potentially enter the conversation.
0: Potentially, yes. I am willing to give you that, especially. And then I think the argument then for the case of that being greater than 28-3 is that is on a world stage. I think you could make the argument that the Super Bowl is a world stage because of how many people watch it. But when we are talking about your team versus my team, we're talking about your country versus my country, the stakes are, I would argue, bigger than the Super Bowl in that case. So, yes, that to me would be the circumstance under which I would give the edge to the World Cup.
1: I mean, it has been an incredible tournament, though, that we have seen some incredible comebacks like this, back and forths. And for Argentina to be able to come back and do what they did in this game, that we're going 79th minute. Yeah. There's 11 minutes left. They're down 2-0. And to score three goals in basically a 13-minute stretch to win this game to advance as one of the best teams in this tournament with one of the greatest players of all time, that's what makes it so memorable, right? It was when you have 28-3 stands out because, A, it's the Super Bowl, but, B, Tom Brady's the one who engineered it. I don't know if we remember 28-3 as much as if Kerry Collins, you know, a guy who didn't win a Super Bowl, but went to one. If Kerry Collins engineers that, maybe you remember it. But I think it lives because it's that. This is going to live because people are going to remember Messi being that involved with the assist, with the game-tying goal that equaled things up at the 83rd minute. When you have great all-time players who are contributing to those huge comebacks, they become more memorable because they become a part of the legacy that those legendary players leave.
0: Yes, you're adding to a page in an already impressive story. And I think in the case for both of these guys, I mean, Messi's what? He's 39, 40, 41? The fact that he's still doing these things, I think he's got goals in 9 straight World Cup matches. The fact that he's still, like, an actual key contributor, like somebody that is important. And Gabe, I say this as a soccer casual. Like, I am extremely casual. So casual, in fact, that I gave up on that match halfway through the second half, went to the gym, and then was watching it on my phone. And then I was like, oh, wow, I should have kept my behind at home. I think, knowing that, I think that absolutely contributes to it. And then also, it's funny, obviously, the Falcons did not lose the Super Bowl in Mercedes-Benz Stadium. They weren't even playing in that stadium at the time. It didn't open until a year later. But the fact that they did that in the Falcons stadium does make it, like, a little bit more funny. You know what I mean? Like, I'm not one of these Falcons fans that's going to sit here and be like, oh, my gosh, like, stop making fun of us. We get it, 28-3. I'm going to go on a brief rant here. If you are a Falcons fan, you need to kind of let that go. Like, you kind of just need to sit in all the bad that has happened to this franchise over the years, because the payoff is, hopefully, eventually, one day, you win a Super Bowl. There have been enough terrible things that have happened in this organization's history to let you know that, hey, man, this is just kind of what comes with it, and the payoff is your championship. Not to get off trail there, but to your point, it added a page to Tom Brady's already just historic career, and in the case of Messi, it did the exact same thing.
1: Yeah, to go through some of those stats that you were mentioning. So it's a record 9 consecutive World Cup matches dating back to 2022 in which he has scored. 13th goal in that streak. So it's not like he's scoring one goal a game to keep that streak alive. He's scoring multiple goals a lot of times. 8 goals here in this tournament. That leads the Golden Boot race. So he is in his 40s, could potentially have the most goals in this tournament. And he extended his all-time World Cup goals record. He is now 2 ahead of Mbappe, who is also in this tournament. So it's an unbelievable run. Does this mean, so Tom Brady seems to be the undisputed GOAT in the NFL. Mm-hmm. And he tweets out this was better than 28-3. Is that one GOAT reaching out to another? Is that

0: what we're looking at? Is Messi the undisputed GOAT on the stage of soccer?
1: I think so. And listen, there's going to be people. I cannot give you the thorough argument on this because, like I said, I am a soccer casual, right? I'm calling it soccer. I'm from the South, yeah. Right? Like, I did not grow up. It was baseball, football, basketball. I did not know how big the leagues in Europe were until I was in high school and maybe even college. Like, that is just so far out of my world, right? Mm-hmm. Even with that said, I have known about Messi for at least half of my life, which to me speaks volumes to his greatness because he surpassed all the college football that was just stuffed into my brain for the last 34 years, right? But just what he's been able to do, he's got the World Cup, right? Cristiano Ronaldo does not have one, I believe. If correct. I'm wrong about that, I apologize. But to be doing it for the longevity, like, to me, there is something to that as well, which is why I think we view Tom Brady as being as great as he is, because it wasn't just a skill thing for him. It was a very schematic thing. It was a mind thing. It was an intelligence thing. And when you look at Messi, I think I'm more impressed by it just because of the physical demands that this sport also requires of you. The amount of running that it requires, the conditioning, staying healthy is obviously a big piece of this for literally anybody, good or bad, that plays a sport. So to me, Gabe, it's just another feather in his cap, man. I don't even think that he had to have necessarily, done this. To have cemented that, for me, again, as a casual, I personally see it as him being the GOAT.
0: I love the idea of the longevity thing as well, because when I think of, some of the best players today, mm-hmm. you mentioned Tom Brady really probably had three Hall of Fame careers.
1: Yes.
0: He had the early one they won, they won 3 and 4 years, and then he went a decade without winning one, but he still went to 2 Super Bowls. That's when he was racking up his MVPs, and then the latter part of his career where then he goes and wins 4. It seems outrageous to say aloud, 4 more Super Bowls, has the career that Joe Montana had in the last, third of his career. When you think of, and I'm not saying LeBron's the GOAT, because I don't want to have the LeBron-MJ discussion. Sure. I just really don't. I'm exhausted by it. But when you think of LeBron's career, he's had 3, and wherever he's gone, yes. Cleveland, Miami, in Los Angeles, so wherever he goes now, this is going to end here, wherever he decides he's going next, unless he goes back to Miami or Cleveland. But he had a Hall of Fame career in each of Cleveland, Miami, and in Los Angeles, because he's winning championships, he's being All-NBA, he's winning MVPs everywhere. That certainly is a part of it. If he has put it to a point, Messi has, where I'm wondering how many of these records are going to be touched. Who else is going to be able to do what he's done in terms of scoring in 9 consecutive games, scoring as much as he has in World Cup history, being this good? Because when you typically think of somebody in their 40s, they're kind of a contributor. It's right. Kind of like what Vince Carter was at the end of his career in the NBA. Vince played into his 40s, but at the end, he was a dude coming off the bench.
1: Yeah.
0: Still productive, but he wasn't Vince Carter. Messi is still Messi in his 40s. He's still quite possibly the best player in this tournament in his 40s, which is just an outlandish thing to say, going back to your point of this being a sport of endurance, yeah. And you have to have your body in such physical shape, which he's still able to do at age 41.
1: 1,000%. And I think for me, the only player that I'm watching right now where I'm like, okay, if you stay healthy, you have the longevity. Because I think that now that, again, that is going to have to be part of the discussion when we talk about the GOAT, at least in this sport, is Mbappe. Because that's also one guy. I remember, I've got friends that are, super hard soccer fans, all this kind of stuff like that. And I'm like, dude, you gotta watch this guy Mbappe play. I'm like, all right, sure, whatever. And, look, I'm a casual enough fan to where, for most guys that are out there, they all look the same to me in terms of, all right, they're all running around, they're kicking the ball, whatever. Watching him, I knew I was watching something different, where I'm like, damn, that is one of the best athletes in any sport that I've ever seen in my entire life. If he's able to stay healthy, stay the course, all these different kinds of things, you got to have some luck go your way. I can see him eventually challenging the throne. But with what Messi's done, man, I mean, just the popularity, the tribalness, it seems, obviously, that people have with their fanhood for whoever their soccer GOAT is, he gets my vote. And again, I know some people, I'm probably saying some stuff to, some people that are real deep into soccer, they're like, this idiot.

0: But I'm just going off of what I've seen. I'm just going off of what I've seen.
1: But I think that's a part of it where even if – so Tom Brady, he reached casual fans.
0: Yes.
1: Michael Jordan certainly opened up the game for more people.
0: Yep.
1: And when someone like you and me, because I am right there with you, I am a soccer casual.
0: Gang.
1: when we can notice it and recognize it,
0: yeah.
1: I can only imagine what it is when you have a more nuanced understanding of the sport and how different that is. And bringing this back to Team USA, where they had the disappointing thing, I don't think I am going to believe in Team USA. And I'm not saying that they have to have somebody who enters the GOAT conversation.
0: Sure.
1: But watching, you mentioned watching Mbappe, or if you're turning it on, you happen to see Messi, or some of these other incredibly talented players from these other countries. Until Team USA has a true difference maker, I don't know if I can buy them getting into a quarterfinal matchup again.
0: Yeah.
1: Because that was, yes, this team for Team USA was really good, and Pulisic was supposed to be that difference maker. Certainly wasn't for Team USA during this tournament. Certainly wasn't earlier this week when he turned it over as many times as he did. Until they truly have a difference maker that can go, hey, this is getting away from us, I'm making sure it doesn't. Because that's what Messi did yesterday. And he made sure his team would not lose to Egypt so they could get to the quarterfinal. Until Team USA has a difference maker like that, I don't know if I can believe in them having a real chance the way the hype train kind of got out of the station for this team after two games of, oh, maybe this is the year they make it to a quarterfinal. What if this could be a favorable matchup? What if they make it to a semifinal? I am not going to buy into that the way I did this year until I see a difference maker on the team for Team USA.
0: Difference maker, and my goodness gracious, you need more energy than they had the other night.
1: Oof.
0: I think we can all agree on that.
1: Yeah, that's, yes, 100%. 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He's Harry Lyles Jr. I'm Gabe Neitzel. We want to hear from you. 888-8 ESPN, 888-729-3776. What's the best comeback that you have ever watched? Your calls are next after I tell you about ESPN Radio's ESPYs auction. 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
9: Here's your total security of Southern Minnesota weather forecast and meteorologist Megan Mulford. Chance of thunderstorms today, otherwise cloudy skies expected. High temperatures reach up to 86. Winds out of the southwest, 8 to 15 miles an hour. Cloudy skies expected again tonight. Chance of thunderstorms, lows dip down to about 65. Cloudy skies with a few peaks of sun tomorrow. Slight chance of thunderstorms. Highs level off around 80. I'm weatherology meteorologist Megan Mulford. Right now, 73.

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0: What is the greatest comeback you have ever seen? We want to hear from you. 888-SAY-ESPN. 888-729-3776. I'm Gabe Neitzel along with Harriet Lyles Jr. We're hanging out here on the show. ESPN Radio presented by Progressive Insurance. What is the greatest comeback you've ever seen?
1: It's 28-3. It's 28-3. There's no question. You know, like, again, when we talk about greatest comebacks in sports history, they are always compared to one, and it is compared to 28-3. It is the old adage, right, that a Chrysler 300 looks like a Phantom until a Phantom pulls up. 28-3 is the Phantom.
0: 888-SAY-ESPN. I've got nothing to add there. That is fantastic. 888-729-3776. Let's start with Willingham in Virginia. You're up first on ESPN Radio.
2: Hey, thanks for taking my call. But the greatest comeback, I'm going to say, it'd be getting the Cleveland Cavaliers against Golden State Warriors when they were down. LeBron James.

0: minute or so left in that game. So it's not one game, but
1: right.
0: That's just not the way it works in the NBA, right? So
2: yeah.
0: I think that certainly deserves a spot on the list somewhere.
1: I think if they had some, 15-point comeback in the final 3 minutes or of Game 7 or something like that, then I'd be willing to go there. But if we are, because we are talking about a singular game, mm-hmm. I do agree that the 3-1 comeback is, quite frankly, probably, if we're talking about just cachet that you get for a championship, LeBron, that's the greatest, probably the greatest one. I mean, you broke the just the drought that Cleveland had, right? You fulfilled your destiny that had been placed upon you since you were 16, 17, 18 years old. So from that perspective, yes. But when we are talking about just absolute collapse, the totality of the collapse, the moment, all that, 28-3 stands alone.
0: As far as series go, how would you... Because you said with the Super Bowl and 28-3, it happened in the Super Bowl. That's why it carries so much weight for mm-hmm. you. So where, in terms of series, do you put Cavs coming back from 3-1 versus Red Sox coming back from 0-3 in 2004 against the Yankees? Because that wasn't the World Series.
1: Correct.
0: But that was against the foe that had cursed you.
1: Yeah.
0: So you're able to, it's the ALCS, and you win 4 in a row. You complete the story by winning the World Series as well over the Cardinals.
1: Yeah.
0: But where, it's not the World Series.
1: It's not the World Series.
0: So is that behind Cavs 3-1?
1: That's a good question. I would put it behind Cavs 3-1. And listen, I understand, kids nowadays don't remember, here in 86 years, right? Like, that was the big thing, that curse, which is crazy to think that, some people are not aware of that on this earth, that used to be the only thing we used to hear in sports talk, right? Yes, I honestly, if you want to go 1A, 1B on that with Red Sox Yankees being 1B, that's probably where, that's where I'd go with that, I think.
0: Greatest comebacks you've ever seen. 888 say ESPN. Dylan in South Dakota, you're up next. Dylan, what's the greatest comeback you've ever seen?
3: Well, a minor comeback is me calling Gabe by his correct name, which I'm doing right now. What's up, Gabe?
0: Yes, there we go. What's up, Dylan?
3: Back. 2019 Masters Tiger, that's a career comeback. Currently happening, the Jonas Vingegaard over Tadej Pogacar Tour of France that probably nobody listening cares or knows about, but I'll throw that out there. Prisoner of a moment, Knicks 21-9-point deficit against the Spurs game 4, where they come back to win 107-106 on the OG on Fox chase down block and then the game-winning tip-in. But the greatest comeback of all time, it's in-house. I don't know if he's there today, but if he's listening, it's Bubs coming back, peak of his powers, back injury, off the board, comes back fully, dominates, and is back to being the lovable Bubs that we can't help but smile and wrap our arms around. You guys have a great day.
4: So Dylan's talking about Bubba the board op. He is not here today, Dylan. Bubba had back surgery earlier, I think in March. He was out for like a month. He came back, and, he's fading up and down like he always did. Interesting.
0: He hasn't lost a step, is what you're saying.
4: He has not lost a step. Nick Carty on the board, though, filling in admirably today.
0: Do you feel a little nervous now, Nick, that you have such big shoes to fill with Bubs gone?
5: Not really. Where is he? Great comeback. Not even here.
1: Crazy. You got to sustain it.
0: Can't even bother to show. Yeah, that's a big part of the comeback, right? You got to make sure you sustain it. Let's go out to Rob in New Jersey. Rob, you're up next on ESPN Radio. What's the biggest comeback and greatest comeback you've ever seen?
6: I liked when the Philadelphia Flyers were down 3-0 against the Boston Bruins, and they are down in the third period. I forget what the score was. It was pretty bad. They scored like 3, 4, 5 goals in the third, came back and won the series. Yeah, that was pretty good. I liked that a lot, being from Philly too,
0: You got to represent the Philly teams. I get it. It is just a little more difficult to try to compare series versus a single game, especially because the Super Bowl, this is it.
1: Yeah.
0: You get no other chance.
1: Yeah.
0: Whereas in these other these series that we're talking about, you get plenty of opportunities before it becomes final. And to be down 28-3 on that stage.
1: Ugh. Awful. One of the worst days of my life. Which, honestly, by the way, on the same day, same game, one of the best 12 seconds of my life was the Robert Alford pick six.

0: ensuing photos that came after that. On top of the freaking world. I mean, just Tom Brady left in the field turf at NRG Stadium. Robert Alford throwing up the A in the end zone for the cameras. Life was so good, Gabe. And it has literally everything been all downhill since.
1: This is a little complaint from me. And maybe it's the Wisconsin in me coming out, and James White is a former Wisconsin running back. James White should have been the MVP of that
0: Super Bowl. He should have been the MVP of the Super Bowl, yeah.
1: Okay. All right. As long as everybody's on the same page. I understand why he wasn't. I get it.
0: Yeah.
1: It's Tom Brady that came back from 28-3. So I get it. I'm just, for the record, I want to be out there that James White should have been the MVP of that Super Bowl. Quickly, let's go to Tony in Syracuse. Tony, you're on ESPN Radio. What's the greatest comeback you've ever seen?
2: I got to say, when Frank Wright and the Buffalo Bills scored all those touchdowns and they're late in the game against Houston was one of the games. I mean, I personally saw that game on TV, but I thought that was one of the greatest comebacks I've ever seen.
0: I think that's valid. And I think, too, Gabe, the thing that gets interesting in this conversation is if we remove 28-3, because, again, I just feel like that is such an outlier because of the stakes, that game is definitely up there for me. Because I know growing up, you just saw that all the time on ESPN Classic because it was that unbelievable.
1: Extra points for being a backup quarterback.
0: Yeah.
1: The Bills are in the middle of their going to four straight Super Bowls with a Hall of Fame quarterback who is unable to play, and the backup is the one that leads that unbelievable comeback against the Oilers.
0: Yes.
1: So that's why it continues to live. Whereas we talked about these legendary moments for these great players, being a backup in I guess I don't know how much people knew about Frank Reich back when this actually happened in the early 90s. But everybody knows who Frank Reich is now because of that. But if that doesn't happen, I don't know if Frank's ever an NFL head coach.
0: Yeah, no, totally valid. And honestly, I think a lot of young people don't realize that he is that guy. But I also feel like that's one of those moments that is probably not as well known now by the younger audience. Because like, I know for us, it was always, and this is like, I think you'll understand I'm getting it here, for the college football fan in me, it was always Stanford Cal, right? The band is out on the field.
1: Yep.
0: It has been made known to me, or at least my own observation, that the newer generations, the band is out on the field, is Vince Young beating USC in the national championship.
1: Oh, right? Okay.
0: I don't know if they're as familiar with that, especially just because, you know, ESPN Classic isn't a thing anymore. So, like, you know, you're not really finding that on YouTube organically.
1: I mean, you watch SportsCenter as a kid. 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
0: That's right.
1: It's just the way it used to work. Yeah, kids today, they just don't understand.
0: They don't.
1: Speaking of which, this was SportsCenter. 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
3: The NBA's all-time leading scorer, the King, is going to return for an unprecedented 24th season in the NBA. Notified the Lakers that it's not going to be with them.
4: Right now, the Cleveland Cavaliers, the Golden State Warriors, the Miami Heat.
3: Right.
4: If you want LeBron James' attention, make a move.
5: I'm obsessed with him going to Golden State and playing with Draymond, Steph, I guess Jimmy Butler, Payton, Podzimski, Horford, Porzingis. That's an actual ensemble.
1: We are all waiting for that next destination for LeBron James, but other teams aren't waiting in the Eastern Conference. They're still pulling off moves left and right. Big blockbuster trades. To help us break it down, we welcome in Vincent Goodwill, ESPN NBA senior writer here to ESPN Radio, along with Harry Lyles Jr. I'm Gabe Neitzel. So, Vincent, let's go ahead and start with the Knicks in the Eastern Conference, because it seems that now everybody in the East has decided, oh, look at the Knicks. We have to go out and be aggressive. So can you walk us through this mindset shift in the Eastern Conference? Why did one parade in New York suddenly just turn into blockbuster trade after blockbuster trade in the Eastern Conference?
6: Well, I think it's a multitude of factors, guys. Hey, whoever wins the championship, they got the belt. If you think of it like it's WWF or something like that, whenever someone gets the belt, that's the team that becomes the target. I also think there was a little bit of shift in team philosophy, and I think you're starting to see it around the league as a whole. Like, one, as far as the salary cap, where you're starting to see teams make financial decisions about players who are not their best player, but players who are getting paid, quote-unquote, max money, that leads to the Jaylen Brown.

0: trade and Boston going to Philadelphia and how they are acquiring talent. Like, all these sort of are individual situations. Like, Kawhi Leonard going to Toronto was a function of not necessarily the investigation that's going on in L.A., but the fact that L.A. was not going to offer him an extension. So that led to a market where Kawhi Leonard, basically exercising his own free agency, even though he has a year left on his deal, was going to dictate where he went and where he wasn't going to go, and he was going to go someplace familiar. And then there's, of course, the LeBron James of it all. Like, he may not necessarily be a top 10 player in the league anymore, maybe not even top 15, but because of the fact that he's going to sign a below market value contract and he's going to go to a team that's very good, he can sort of shift the balance, so to speak, in the Eastern Conference, assuming that he stays East. So while the Knicks being the champion certainly caused the ripple, I think it's more of a function of also, guys, that was a 53-win team in the regular season that came together at the right time and sort of everything coalesced. All these other franchises are looking at it and saying, that's not unrealistic. We can come together at the right time if we get the right pieces together.
1: Vinny, you mentioned the changing dynamics as it pertains to the financials of the NBA. And obviously, it seemed that the Celtics wanted to get off of the Jaylen Brown contract. And so when I saw yesterday that Donovan Mitchell had signed his extension for 4 years, a lot of people are like, well, why is he doing this now? Why didn't he do a fifth year? Am I reading this wrong in that he saw what happened with Jaylen and thought, I need to get my money now because I don't think these max deals are just going to be handed out as casually, for lack of a better word, as they had been for the last, 10 to 15 years?
0: That's a great point. I think you look at it, and because in theory, Harry, he could have waited to next year and gotten a fifth year and gotten more money because he'd have been going into his 10th year, and once you're in your 10th year, you can take a bigger chunk of the salary cap because of your veteran status. So it's a lot of things that play into it, but I also think you're right, is that, hey, we don't know what's going on in Cleveland, and Cleveland was the most expensive team in the NBA this year. They were the only team in a very punitive second apron. So if they're offering you money, if they're offering you max money, and yesterday was the first day that he could have signed, he didn't wait around. Cleveland didn't wait around. It was something that was going to be advantageous for both sides to say, we need to cement this, because Cleveland, of course, we all know, is not necessarily a free agency destination. Donovan Mitchell being a player who, at his stature, you have the question of, is he the best player on a championship team, or is he a player that you have to ask the questions about, okay, how good can we be if he's our best player? Then you have to worry about how you're building around him. Like, those are all questions that still kind of are up in the air, but it's advantageous for both sides to get this deal done, to get this bit of off-season business out of the way so you don't have that to worry about. And nobody wants to get traded kind of like against their will, so to speak, like Jaylen Brown was. And you don't know where a team is going to send you. So not that it makes them trade-proof, because any contract can be traded. It just makes a matter of, let's cement this now and worry about the rest on the back end.
2: ESPN NBA senior writer Vincent Goodwill joining us here on ESPN Radio. He's got a great piece on ESPN.com right now on NBA free agency, why blockbuster trades have taken over the East. And in the piece, you mentioned parity in the NBA. We've had 8 different champions over the last 8 seasons. Is the East more unpredictable now with all these moves that have been made, or is this just a supercharged version of what we've seen over the last couple of years in the Eastern Conference?
0: Yes. I think it's both. I definitely think it's both, where I couldn't have predicted, like, I thought going into the season that, all things considered, that the Knicks would be the team in the NBA Finals. I didn't know the long, winding road it would take to get there. And that, of course, doesn't take into account what Boston looked like, what Philly looked like, what Detroit looked like, and everything else. You just looked at the Knicks and their continuity and their new coach and having Karl Towns for a second year and thought, you know what, if they don't get it done this year, at least get into the finals, I don't know when it's going to happen. Now, you look at the East this year, or this offseason, and when I was talking to executives, and I, you know, sometimes it's a simple text, sometimes it's a phone call, and you're saying, give me your top four. Nobody was in agreement on what the top four looked like, and all that is just home court in the first round of the playoffs is basically what I was asking them. And you got about 6 to 8 teams that were all qualified in that scenario. There were even a couple of executives who said the Washington Wizards were going to be the surprise team this year. That's a Wizards team that never won 50 games in my life.

0: time, couldn't win 50 games with John Wall, couldn't win 50 games with Michael Jackson, put out off the wall. That's how long it's been, and executives were actually saying they might be good. That just shows you the top-to-bottom quality of the conference, and it also shows you the importance of A, continuity, B, spending, and C, also having some flexibility just in case somebody turns out not to be as good as they think they are, and they want to get out of that sort of luxury tax, and you got to be able to have open arms to receive an impact player.
1: So, Vinny, we got about a minute left. You just mentioned, you know, it's hard for people in the NBA to agree on who even the top four are going to be in the East. But can you give me two teams that you look at now up to this point? Obviously, we still got a lot of offseason to go. But who are two teams in the East that you feel really good about going into next season?
0: Hey, I still feel good about the New York Knicks and their continuity. I don't know what type of season they're going to have. But they'll walk in with that sort of institutional arrogance, right, that they ran through the Eastern Conference playoffs and they destroyed Philly, they destroyed Cleveland, right? So that's one team. They're the champions. I don't know if I necessarily believe in the Cleveland Cavaliers that way, but I'll tell you I believe in the Toronto Raptors because they have the sort of same formula. You've got continuity with the players that you've had that lost in the first round, and then you add in a Kawhi Leonard who, when he's healthy, is a top-five player. Now, is he going to be healthy? Is he going to play? That's always the question, but every team in the East has a question that cannot be answered. I would say the Miami Heat, but they have to build up their roster with Giannis, and I think that's a year away.
2: I mean, sure, the Knicks ran through everybody, actually. But analytically, I don't know if they actually ran through the Cavs. So I just, you know, just analytically speaking, I don't know if the Cavaliers feel the same way, Vincent. We appreciate the time, man. Enjoy what this next couple of weeks are going to be, because I know it just feels like more chaos is coming with this NBA offseason.
0: Don't speak that stuff into existence, man. Let me rest.
2: LeBron's out there, man. I know you're not resting yet.
0: Appreciate you guys, man.
2: Vincent Goodwill, ESPN NBA senior writer. Again, great piece right now, ESPN.com. NBA free agency, why blockbuster trades have taken over the East. Coming up next, UConn's Gino Auriemma. Well, he's seen the discourse on Caitlin Clark, and safe to say, he is not a fan. 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
9: Minnesota News Network, I'm Tasha Radel. State officials acknowledge some Minnesotans have experienced delays or challenges with the paid leave program, but they say the overall rollout has been successful. Deed Commissioner Matt Baralek says the department is continuing to improve customer service while helping tens of thousands of workers.
10: And the overwhelming sentiment has been that people are appreciative for the customer service they're getting and the effectiveness of the program. So again, continuous improvement is our mantra, and anytime there is a Minnesotan with a difficulty, we want to take those very seriously and address them.
9: A federal appeals court has upheld the dismissal of a civil lawsuit against two Minnesota State Patrol troopers involved in the 2023 shooting death of Ricky Cobb II during a traffic stop in North Minneapolis.
11: Authorities are investigating after the body of a Duluth man was recovered from the base of Palisade Head along Minnesota's North Shore. The victim, 64-year-old Michael Morse. This is MNN.
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like anytime Caitlin Clark does something, there ends up being a discourse around it. And it's not just me noticing. It's people within the game who have also noticed this. That's ESPN Radio, ESPN App, SiriusXM Channel 80. 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Along with Harry Lyles Jr., I'm Gabe Neitzel. The person who's also noticed this, pretty legendary name within women's basketball, Gina Auriemma. And he appeared on Sports Media Podcast with Richard Deitch, and they ended up discussing a lot of basketball things. And if you're talking about the women's game, Caitlin Clark's name is ultimately going to come up. And here are some of the key quotes from Gino on the overblown discourse, saying, quote, "Not every foul is a good foul, not every foul's a bad foul, but there are fouls."

0: that are flagrant, but that's all they are. That they are not a referendum on America, which is the whole something I can't say thing has become. So I completely agree. What happened with Caitlin Clark and this whole thing blowing up with, you know, Alyssa Thomas jumping on her, going after a loose ball, fist ending up in Caitlin's throat. I think the WNBA handled it correct. They missed it in real time, which missed calls, as we continue to learn in the World Cup, in any sport, missed calls happen all the time. We watched it in the NBA Finals. Missed calls happening all the time. There were probably three flagrant fouls that could have been called on Wemby throughout the course of the NBA Finals alone that were missed. So this happens. Yes. It certainly does. And I think the WNBA handled it correctly. Yeah, we don't want this type of physical play.
1: Yeah.
0: We're going to assess her a flagrant foul. We're going to suspend Alyssa Thomas for a game, and we can move on. But that's just not the way it works with Caitlin Clark, because to Gino's point, it ends up being an entire referendum on the sport and the country as a whole.
1: Yeah, I think, gosh, and this is a tough one for me to talk about, because I follow the WNBA. Like, I love watching it. Caitlin Clark is one of my favorite basketball players, men or women's basketball, to watch, like, in my life. Like, when she is on, there are not many more exciting players that we have ever seen. I think people love Caitlin Clark because she plays similarly to Stephen Curry. One of the reasons people love Stephen Curry is because you can go in the driveway, you can go to your church league, you can go to LA Fitness, and you can go try to be Steph Curry. You can't go out and try to be LeBron James. So that's part of the basis of her popularity, is you can try to replicate that, albeit you will do it unsuccessfully. That's one. Two, I think the thing that we have seen in a lot of the WNBA discourse is we have a lot of people, and Caitlin mentioned this, I believe, either earlier this week or last week, a lot of people are new to this and also not actually following the sport, and then using her to portray their own agendas. I think another thing in this, you have a big faction of people that like to use her and say to a league of majority black players, aren't you, or you should be grateful for this white woman in your sport. And I think because that faction of people has been so loud, it has turned the rest of this into a culture war that cannot be something that we mildly talk about, or there's some gray area. It is either you are 100% with me or you are against me. And that's why every single time something happens with Caitlin Clark or Angel Reese, it becomes just an all-out war. And I think it's absolutely ridiculous. I think people are using the sport for reasons that are disingenuous. I think it's unfortunate. It has taken away from a ton of young talent in the WNBA, whether we're talking about Caitlin or Angel or Nafisa Collier or whoever you want to mention, Asia Wilson, Sabrina Ionescu, you could go on and on and on and on and on. And it's just been unfortunate for the game. I do think that the bigger problem here with the WNBA as it pertains to their officiating is, boy, does it stink.
0: Yes.
1: It is terrible. Good. My goodness gracious. Like, we could talk about all the other things that come with this, yada, yada, yada. Their officiating has to get better. We're talking about a league that is skyrocketing in popularity. It shows in the numbers, right? Like, people love to bring up TV ratings that have absolutely nothing to do with it. The people are watching this, right? And you could talk about how bad, you know, World Cup officials have been. You could talk about NFL officials, NBA officials, college basketball officials. WNBA officials take the cake. Kathy Engelbert, the WNBA, if this is going to be sustainable growth, and I know I'm going on a rant here now, that has got to be fixed above all else, because whether it's Caitlin Clark or the next person, it can't look like that.
0: Holding your officials accountable, I think, is something that all sports leagues need to figure out. I think we're starting to see it in Major League Baseball. There was a story earlier this week where there are a handful of umpires who are going to be taking buyouts of their contract, and this is now going to be their last year. And chances are, you recognize a lot of those umpire names. You want to know why? Because they're bad, and you've seen them blow calls. But because of ABS, they're now being held accountable, and we're starting to see that. I don't know what the equivalent of that is in the WNBA or even in the NBA, but I 100% agree that everybody needs to be held more accountable in terms of officiating, and that has to get tighter, especially with all these other gambling controversies that are happening throughout every sport. The NFL season is right around the corner. We discuss 10 predictions for the upcoming year next on ESPN Radio.
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3: Wednesday morning, soybeans and hogs are higher, cattle and corn are lower. I'm John Perkins with a Brownfield Market Update. When it comes to short stature corn, it all started with Stein. For decades, they've been focused on unique hybrids that deliver top yields. Stein invented short stature corn, then they perfected it. Stein has yield. Soybeans are higher. The USDA confirmed the sale of old and new crop U.S. soybeans to China, and bean oil's up on the strength in crude oil. The developing crop could see some stress from a hotter, drier pattern in some key growing areas. August beans are up 7 3/4 at 1201.5. September's 4 3/4 higher at 1191 3/4. August bean meal's down $4.80 at 311.40. With crude oil right around 75 a barrel, August bean oil's up 198 points at 7057. Corn's down. The duration and impact of the expected heat dome in parts of the Corn Belt continues to be a question mark. U.S. ethanol production was expected to be about steady on the week. May was a decent month for ethanol exports, according to the Census Bureau. September 6 lower at 437 3/4. December corn's down 5 at 459 1/4. And wheat's mixed, watching the impact of the hot, dry weather on crops in the U.S. plains and in parts of Europe. September Chicago's down 2 1/4 at 616 1/4. Taking profits, December cotton's down 40 at 8089, and September rice is 16 1/2 lower at 1354. Cattle are waiting for direct trade to get underway. August live's down 192 at 236.50, and October's 165 lower at 232.37. August feeders are down 210 at 358.52. And hogs are up. Pork did close higher on Tuesday afternoon. August is up 157 at 98.50. October lean's up 227 at 83.92. Crude oil's just below 75. The Dow is down sharply. John Perkins, Brownfield.
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3: People are going to be reporting to camp at the end of the month. It's coming. It's happening faster than you think. In college football, we've got media days going on. So the NFL and college football seasons, they're going to be here before you know it. 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Quickly, before we get to some NFL predictions, Harry, you're part of the game day crew.
4: Yes.
3: And in my everyday show here in Milwaukee, I get to work with Jen Latta, also part of the game day crew. And I know how antsy she can get the closer we get to the start of college football season, because so much work has to go into that.
4: Yep.
3: Where are you in terms of your kind of off season? Are you getting to that point where you're feeling a little antsy with everybody starting to report?
4: Yes.
3: Starting to get this, oh man, I'm going to have to start traveling a lot soon.
4: Oh yeah, man. Hey, listen, as soon as media days kick off, talking season, as we call it in the South, we're in full effect, man. Like, the season has officially started and will not be over until the national championship game in Las Vegas.
3: Which is late.
4: Yes, late January, which I think that they'll fix that, maybe. We'll see. I think that it'll obviously partially be determined if the NFL continues to move the Super Bowl later into February. But no, man, dude, it's right around the corner. My preparation is already in full effect. And our first few weeks are going to be very, very fun.
3: Oh, yeah, yeah. It's going to be a great start, certainly, to the college football season. But right now, we're focusing on the NFL with 10 predictions for the NFL season, division winners, trades. To run us through these 10 predictions, and if we agree or disagree, we welcome in our guy, Devin Kane. What's going on, Dev?
5: What's up, guys? All right, first up, Myles Garrett, he's in a new spot, obviously landing with the Rams. He had 23 sacks last year. Gabe, Myles Garrett will hit 20 sacks this season. Do you agree?
3: I disagree. His career high going into last year was 16, and then he gets to 23. He's really, really good, but I just don't think getting back-to-back 20-sack seasons seems like a thing. Maybe it's just because I can't comprehend that somebody could actually do that. He's still going to be among the sack leaders. He's still going to have so many for the Rams this year, but I don't see him getting to that 20 mark once again.
4: Yeah, that's a big number, man. And also, shout out Ben Solak, who wrote this article on ESPN.com, one of the greatest NFL minds out there anywhere. I think for me, and I read Ben's article and looking, no person had done that in back-to-back seasons, unless you go back retroactively and you look at Pro Football Reference's retro sort of perspective on actually tallying those, and Deacon Jones had done it. I feel like he could do it, Gabe. I really do. And the reason I say this is he's only missed, I think, one game in the last 5 years. Obviously, he's replacing Jared Verse. I think if you look at the pieces around him, they are going to be more talented. And you can look at that one in two ways. Either that is going to let them eat more, the people around him, or he's going to get less doubles and he's going to eat more. I like to lean towards Myles Garrett in this situation. I'm going to agree with Ben and say he's going to get 20.
3: The crazy part to me about Myles Garrett last year is that he wasn't even the most double-teamed guy in the league. That was Micah Parsons.
4: Yes.
3: How do you let this happen? How are teams, if you're a team in the AFC North, you should be ashamed of yourself.
4: Harry.
3: How are you not double-teaming this guy more? There is one guy who can wreck the game on the other side. Don't let him do it. And they, for whatever reason, decided they weren't going to double-team him as much as even Micah Parsons got doubled last year.
5: Yeah, shout out to the great Ben Solak. This is a mix of things in his article and then some that I put in there. If the ones sound ridiculous, it's probably the ones I put in there. next up, the Chiefs will miss the playoffs again. Harry, obviously, Patrick Mahomes coming back from injury.
4: Yeah.
5: What do you think about the Chiefs missing the playoffs again this season?
4: Man, it feels weird saying that a Patrick Mahomes team could miss the playoffs one time. Doing it 2 years in a row, part of me says, no, it absolutely can't happen. Another part of me says, all right, seven teams make the playoffs from each conference. Are the Chiefs one of the seven best rosters in the AFC? I think the answer

0: That's probably no. Receiver room is still pretty thin with Rashee Rice carrying the load out there. Obviously, they added Kenneth Walker. It seems like they tried to bolster that offensive line. I am the biggest believer in Patrick Mahomes. But even when I just look in the division, short of injuries plaguing Denver and the Chargers, I think I might lean that they miss the playoffs again here, Gabe.
1: See, I'm going the other way. I just have complete blind faith in Andy Reid and Patrick Mahomes. I think they figure it out. And with that offensive line and Kenneth Walker, I think they're going to be a very good offense. Honestly, I think they wanted to go out and find a really good wide receiver. They just couldn't make something work. So they were able to be smart enough and pivot. Okay, if we have a good enough offensive line that can give Pat time, and if we have a really good running back, that takes a lot of pressure off Patrick Mahomes. And hopefully, if we run the ball well enough, we can get some matchups where Patrick Mahomes is going to be able to take advantage of the outside. So, yes, that is a really good division. If it weren't for the Raiders, they'd have a good claim for best division in football. But I think the Chiefs are going to be able to figure something out. Maybe they don't win the division, but they're going to at least be a wild card because Patrick Mahomes and Andy Reid are that good.
2: All right, doing 10 predictions for this 2026 NFL season. Gabe, Dak Prescott will become the 10th QB to throw for 5,000 yards in a season. It's the offseason. We love talking about the Cowboys and how they're going to be great. Are they going to be great? Is Dak Prescott going to be great?
1: Yeah, if he stays healthy, yeah. I mean, the wide receivers are that good. Their defense is that bad. They're going to need to throw the football a ton to stay in games and try to win shootouts. It's been the formula for the Dallas Cowboys for the last how many ever years. It doesn't matter who the coach has been. They just have to drop back and throw it and try to take advantage of the two receivers they have, great tight end that they have, and that defense isn't going to be able to stop a nosebleed. So, yeah, this is going to have to be an offense that is high-powered if they want to be a playoff team in the NFC. So, yeah, I'll go with it. I'll say Dak goes for over 5,000 yards.
0: I am with you, Gabe. The only reservation I have with the Cowboys is the offensive line. A little shuffling there. Needed some improvement. And so from that perspective, is Dak going to be able to stay upright? Is he going to stay healthy? Those are my real questions. Outside of that, the fact that we got, a pretty great season out of George Pickens and no, temper tantrums or anything like that. I think CD missed four games last year. He's healthy this year, too. I don't see a reason why they can't do this again outside of that offensive line. That worries me a little bit, but not enough to not agree with you.
1: And it's weird with Pickens that he just signed the franchise tag. And not a big deal. Everybody else in the last 10 years who signed the franchise tag has made a huge deal about it, how they've been tagged and they don't sign it. He just signed it right away and went, sure, I'll just play for that money.
2: All right, moving on. The Texans will win the AFC. C.J. Stroud, could he take a leap into the MVP conversation? Obviously, they got the defense to do it.
0: Mm-hmm.
2: Harry, Texans winning the AFC.
0: At first I was kind of like, I don't know about all this, right? I mean, that defense was really good. So good that they were probably 1B with Seattle last year. I think that's fair to say. Obviously, the stench of the last two times we saw C.J. Stroud stands out. I do not think that that is who he is. I think that is a product of their offense. You want to talk about offensive lines, boy. Oof. They made an effort to fix that. I think because of that, not just because of fixing that offensive line, they're trying to get him a run game. David Montgomery, that addition, is going to be huge for this team. If they can actually run the football this year, you're playing with that defense. I think that allows teams to sort of focus a little bit more across this offense as opposed to singularly on C.J. Stroud. I actually do not hate this, and I will say yes, the Texans will win the AFC.
1: I am going no, absolutely not. But I want to believe in C.J. Stroud, but every time I see him on national television, he makes me not want to believe in him. And yes, some of that is the offensive line. Maybe they fixed that, but at some point, he just continues to wander further and further away from who he was his rookie year when everybody was excited about him. And I know they've made it to the same spot in that divisional round every year that he's been the starting quarterback for the Houston Texans. But I think the Texans are kind of waiting to see what he is, too, before they decide to try to offer him some sort of monster contract, because they made it as far as they did last year in spite of him. And if they're going to win the AFC, as good as some of those teams in the AFC are, they have to win because of him. And I don't know if he's ready to take that step. Maybe he can take a baby step forward this year and kind of get some of that hope back into him.

0: don't think he can take a big enough step where I'm saying, oh, yeah, Houston Texans, they're going to win the AFC. I'm not there yet.
1: All right, looking at some predictions for the upcoming NFL season. I mean, Harry, we're going to start again with you on this one because I know you're an Atlanta guy and a Falcons fan. The Saints will win the NFC South. I see your look. Go ahead.
2: God, the only reason I got this look on my face, and if you are the audio audience, it's just, it's largely disgust. Just because, dude, the NFC South stinks to high heavens, man. My God.
1: Someone needs to win it.
2: And it's frustrating as a Falcons fan because there is so much talent on this team. And you just got to get the quarterback position right. I feel like Tua can be enough of a distributor with Bijan Robinson, with Kyle Pitts, with Drake London, a defense that is just not absolutely terrible, which has been the historic standard for the Atlanta Falcons. But, like, dude, you could convince me the Carolina Panthers could win this division. You could convince me the Bucks are going to win this division. I will say, I'm going to give you some home cooking, bro. The Falcons are going to win.
1: Let's go.
2: I wasn't going to do that today, but you know what? I've had to talk about 28-3 for like 15 minutes today. Yeah, I'm going to pick the Falcons to win the NFC South.
0: I could see the Falcons winning it. I don't see the Saints winning it. And I know Tyler Shuck ended up playing better than we all thought, at least I thought,
2: yes,
0: that he was going to be for the Saints last year, which good on him. But the tough part about the NFL is, all right, that's cool. Now go do it again. And that's what he has to go out there and prove. I just look at the other rosters, too. There's too much offensive talent in Atlanta.
2: Yeah.
0: There's I think Baker Mayfield is too good in Tampa Bay for the Saints to actually win this division. So I will say no, the Saints will not win the AFC South. Although it's going to be fun to watch because, you know, some team at 9-8 is going to end up winning this thing and hosting a playoff game.
2: And it'll be the Carolina Panthers
1: again. All right, let's move on. Staying in the NFC. Gabe, Caleb Williams wins MVP. He's obviously going to throw the ball a ton. He's going to get opportunities. Can you see this one happening?
0: I do not see this happening. Maybe he becomes an MVP candidate eventually. And the comeback stuff last year, especially against my Green Bay Packers, was huge. It was great for him. He still completed less than 60% of his passes. And there are a lot of people in Chicago who tell you that's not a big deal as long as he continues to make the big plays. But if you want to win MVP, he's going to have to complete like 10% more of his passes. He's going to that's a huge leap if he wants to put up MVP type of numbers. He still threw for less than 4,000 yards last year. That's another step that he has to take forward. So I think there are things that he still needs to do. I just don't see him taking that massive of a leap, as good as the quarterback play is in this league, to suddenly vault himself to the top of that list and win the league MVP. Plus, the Bears aren't going to win the division. So
2: yeah.
0: Tough to win MVP unless you win your division. Matthew Stafford was the first one to do it this past year since 2012, so I don't see a repeat of that in 2026.
2: Yeah, I think we will see another step forward for Caleb Williams. Like, I really do think, and people talk about arm talent, and they throw that term around very loosely, but, like, man, like, put his picture in the dictionary next to arm talent. Like, truly gifted player, smart person. I think, Gabe, the thing that you said that stands out to me, and I agree with you, is the completion percentage is going to have to come up. We've seen now too many times where guys are touching high 60s, if not low 70s, to where that feels like that's going to be somewhat of a new threshold unless you're just killing it in the ground game like Lamar, right? I don't think it's going to be this year for Caleb Williams, but you could convince me in the next 2 or 3 years he will get an MVP, absolutely.
1: All right, last but not least, let's do one more here. Daniel Jones will win Comeback Player of the Year. Now, the odds, in no particular order, Jane Daniels, Kyler Murray, Mahomes, Aaron Donald is on this list, Travis Hunter, and Micah Parsons. Obviously, Gabe, I know you're in Packers land. Who do you think? Daniel Jones? Can he win it this year, or do you have somebody else?
0: I think it's Jane Daniels. I don't know if Micah's going to play enough. His brother, Terrence, is on social media saying, I don't know when he's going to come back. He might miss 7 or 8 games. And if Micah Parsons is only playing half of the season, he would have to have a really good second half in order to win this award. So I look at Jaden Daniels as somebody who was just so good that first year, disrupted by injuries last year. I like Jaden Daniels. By the way, I think after DeMar Hamlin didn't win this award, after literally dying on the field,
2: yeah,
0: can we just retire this award? Like, this award means nothing to me because a guy who came back from death couldn't win this award. So coming back from an Achilles injury doesn't seem as

0: severe, and I honestly don't care enough. I'm not a Bills fan, but how do we not give this award to somebody who died on the field and came back and played?
1: Yeah, you're not going to get an argument against me on that one. Okay, Daniel Jones, it feels like, based on what we saw out of him last year, we are obviously operating on the assumption that if he were to come back and play the season, that he will look similar to that player. I don't feel so confident in that. I think he'll have another, you know, decent season, right? But when you mentioned a name like a Kyler Murray and that defense that Minnesota is going to have, and he's going to have a receiver like a Justin Jefferson, and I believe that Kevin O'Connell, who I feel like he's pretty dang good at getting the most out of what he's got on offense, I have trust in KOC to get the most out of Kyler Murray. And I think Justin Jefferson, boy, you want to talk about somebody that's going to be really happy this year. You know, I mean, I don't think he's going to be more upset than he could have been last year. I mean, man, that, could you imagine being that talented and just, you know, every time you look for the ball, man, you just don't know where that sucker's going to be. So I think I'll go with Kyler Murray if he's on the list.
0: Kyler's on the list. I guess I just find myself being more of a doubter of Kyler.
1: Sure.
0: There's a reason why Arizona decided to move on.
1: Yeah.
0: And all the things you said about Kevin O'Connell are true, but he also couldn't get, again, we'll have to wait and see what the actual talent of, you know, of the quarterback he had last year is, but yes, they couldn't get it done last year with a top 10 pick.
1: Yeah.
0: Kyler stay healthy is the other thing too.
1: Yes.
0: He's had an issue with that in his career.
1: That's a big one. I will say though, as a college football head, and I'm not saying we always get this right, but usually the guys that the NFL gets excited about, they're like, hey, like this guy, he's going to be a pro. Never thought that about JJ McCarthy. And that's not to say that I don't think he's a good player, but I never watched him and was like, damn, he's about to carve it up on Sunday.
0: Well, no, because he only threw 10 passes in games that mattered.
1: Yeah.
0: Turns out, it may have had something to do with his NFL success.
1: Bit.
0: 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Coming up next, the Brendan Sorsby saga has a ton of layers, but we've got a guest who's going to help us peel those layers back. 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
10: Here's your total security of Southern Minnesota weather forecast and meteorologist Megan Mulford. Chance of thunderstorms today. Otherwise, cloudy skies expected. High temperatures reach up to 86. Winds out of the southwest, 8 to 15 miles an hour. Cloudy skies expected again tonight. Chance of thunderstorms. Lows dip down to about 65. Cloudy skies with a few peaks of sun tomorrow. Slight chance of thunderstorms. Highs level off around 80. I'm weatherology meteorologist Megan Mulford. Right now, 74.
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0: 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To help us break it down, it's Heather Dinnan, ESPN college football reporter. She's got a piece on ESPN.com right now that was written alongside Max Olson, Jeremy Fowler, David Purdom, inside Brendan Sorsby's eligibility saga and the scars it left. It is a tremendous piece, Heather, and thank you so much for joining us to help us break this down. Obviously, gambling, and it is a hot-button topic, and that is always going to sensationalize any story. And outside of that obvious part, what else made this saga so explosive within the Big 12 and college football in general?
1: Well, I think the biggest thing was just the initial shock of the fact that the NCAA could not enforce its own rule about gambling. That was a new low. And of all of the things that people disagree on throughout college athletics, it seemed to be from coast to coast, there was a universal response to that. And it was, this can't be right. But I think one of the things that came out of it, though, is what the Big Ten and the SEC have been talking about all spring at their meetings that I attended, which was, is there a way that we as conferences can find ways to create and enforce rules? Because right now, college athletics is ungovernable. Because anytime the NCAA

0: about how Texas Tech handled this internally from the president's letter to the board chair's public comments?
1: You know, I think what surprised me most was that 20-some minute video that was released and just all of the talk that went into that and the discussions with the university president. You know, there were just two very different ways of handling this. And, you know, when you have perspective and you can look back on it, it's hard when you're Texas Tech and you're in the moment and you're trying to get some in the public relations nightmare. And that wasn't the way to do it, obviously, in terms of the backlash that they got, especially from rival fan bases about that. But I think just internally, the tug of war, trying to figure out what do we want to say and how do we say it.
2: Heather Diggins, ESPN college football reporter, joining us here on ESPN Radio and the ESPN app. Obviously, this got very contentious with the Big 12, Texas Tech, the league suing Texas Tech. How close did this whole saga come to fracturing the Big 12?
1: Well, very close. I mean, emotions are still extremely high. And Big 12 Media Days has played out exactly as I thought it would, which is not really talking about it, not getting into specifics about it, company line, you know, we are moving forward as 16, onward, turn the page. But the reality is this is still simmering like a hot frying pan behind closed doors, because it's not, I think the best quote was probably the one at the end where someone used the word scar. I mean, that's what this is. And the reality is it goes, the mistrust in college athletic has been there forever, but I feel like it really hit a turning point when Oklahoma and Texas left the Big 12 and went to the SEC. In all my years covering athletics, I will go back to that moment as this is when the real self-preservation began. And you continue to see a constant vibe of mistrust. And now it's within the Big 12 family, except it's on a national stage.
0: Heather, the thing that you and I both know very well is one of the things that makes college football and college athletics so great. It's not just rivalries, but people are really good at holding grudges. And everything we saw yesterday at Big 12 Media Day, obviously Brett Yormark said that they didn't want to talk about Texas Tech because it wasn't the right time. But given everything that we've seen this summer, and frankly we'll probably see leading up to kickoff, do you feel like there are any sort of long-term ramifications for the conference itself just because of how you mentioned the scars, how scarred this relationship seems to be?
1: Well, in terms of, you know, you're talking about grudges and the college football season, I feel like we at ESPN.com need to have a reporter just on the road to document every Texas Tech game and stick them in the opposing fan base's section, because we know how relentless and unforgiving they can be. And I just think that in itself is going to be a story. But the other issue is, as far as I know, right, this skinny minute, the Big 12 still hasn't removed its federal lawsuit. And so there's also this kind of underlying, when is the legal aspect of this story really going to end? And, you know, the fact that Sorsby's not playing, to me, when everybody learned that, I felt like, okay, everybody can kind of move on. But nobody's moved on because it's a real-life college football drama.
2: Heather Dinich, ESPN college football reporter, joining us here on ESPN Radio. So taking a step back and looking at college football as a whole, and this is not the first lawsuit we've had, as it seems like players and can just kind of sue the NCAA to get around any sort of rules and regulations that the NCAA has. Does the NCAA have any sort of fight back? What kind of precedents this sets? What are the next steps that come out of this saga?
1: Well, that's a great question. I think the next step is to see what, if anything, the federal government does in terms of legislation. And, I mean, my goodness, since March, I've been to the White House. I've been to Capitol Hill for a hearing in the United States Senate. There's still a possibility that the Protect College Sports Act goes through. I remain in believe it when I see it mode. But if there is federal antitrust protection for the NCAA, which is what they really want.

0: that could help shield them from some of the legal issues that have been going on. So that's kind of where I'm at with it, is to just stand back for a minute and see where that federal legislation winds up. And then the next step, I think, and this has been brewing since, I want to say, like February, March, when you have SEC presidents and chancellors meeting to talk about what their conferences can do if they don't get federal legislation. That's the next round of questions. I think, okay, what can the individual conferences do in terms of rules and regulations on their own?
1: Heather, thank you so much for the time. We appreciate the insights to the piece on ESPN.com. And it seems like college football's already here. Media days, I'm sure you're going to be busy leading up to camps opening at the end of the month.
0: I can't wait, guys. And hopefully, very soon, we'll be talking about actual football.
1: Yeah, the fun stuff, like good stuff, right?
0: Yes. We'll do it again.
1: Heather Dinich, ESPN College Football Reporter, joining us here on ESPN Radio. And no matter where you are, you can always listen to ESPN Radio or the ESPN app on SiriusXM Channel 80.
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4: 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I want to see how that
2: Patrick Mahomes coming off a serious injury. To the top five defenses.
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2: 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This is ESPN Radio's NFL Rankup. The top five quarterbacks.
1: I'm excited for this. Mostly because I didn't have to come up with the list. But also because where the list starts at number five could be the most intriguing spot. I feel like consensus is, in some order, you know who the top four are.
9: Yes.
1: But who sneaks into that number five spot? So, Harry Lyles Jr., you have our rank-up list today of the top five quarterbacks in the NFL.
2: Number five.
9: And, Gabe, we're going to upset people right off the rip, baby. Because I believe Drake May probably belongs in this spot. I believe he probably should have won MVP last year. But what I was not going to do in my list of top five quarterbacks was leave off the MVP. And so we come in with Matthew Stafford. Like I said, was not going to leave the MVP off this list. Had a great year last year. I'm not even saying that he didn't deserve to win MVP. He absolutely was worthy. And I think he was a good choice. Surprised that he has continued to somehow improve as he has aged, considering it seemed like, what, a few years ago, maybe 4 years ago now, looked like his arm was going to fall off. But if you told me today, picking a quarterback, I want Matthew Stafford.
1: At this point last year, we were talking about his back and how he needed epidurals to relieve back pain.
9: It's unreal. So, yes, number five, Matthew Stafford.
1: Does the fact that once he got to the Super Bowl, Drake May did not perform well in that game, did that factor into this at all?
9: No. Had Drake May won MVP, he would have been right there at number five. I felt like for me, just trying to make sense of this list, I felt like it would have been wrong for me to put the MVP not on that list. So Drake May, honorable mention.
2: Number four.
9: Number four. And you mentioned there's a class of quarterbacks where you could probably put them in any order and make your case for them. So with that said, I am going to have Joe Burrow at number four. When he's healthy, you could convince me he's number two. I'm not going to go as far as number one to say that. but when he's at his best, one of the most fun, exciting players to watch, think he's going to be in for a huge 2026 because they mildly upgraded that defense, which is going to go a long way for a guy like Joe Burrow. So he is my number four, Gabe. Do you have any severe pushback to that?
1: I don't. My only thing with Joe is I have not liked the way he has sounded in some of the minicamp. I mean, he was comparing, saying, oh, I feel the same way about the 2019 LSU team as I feel about this team. But he wasn't selling it strong. Like,
9: right.
1: It was almost like he was saying it just to say it.
9: Yeah.
1: And so I'm not saying he's disconnected and he's going to be. I don't think that's true for Joe Burrow. I think he's too much of a competitor.
9: Sure.
1: But I do have questions about, okay, why are we saying this and why are we saying it in the manner we did? But no, I have no problem with Joe Burrow being number four. That makes sense to me.
9: Beauty. Then let's get to number three.
2: Number three.
9: Lamar Jackson. I wanted to put Lamar at two. But Josh Allen, who we'll obviously get to here in a second, for me, Lamar, obviously two MVPs, one of

0: 11 players in NFL history to do such. One of the most exciting players that any of us have ever seen. I don't feel like I need to make a super strong case for this. I think, you know, he's pretty good for a wide receiver playing quarterback, Gabe.
1: I think that's all you can say.
0: Right?
1: Because with these top three that we're now in, yes, it's going to be in whatever order and however you decide to, you know, rank importance. And you know what? Lamar, yeah, he had some injury issues last year, but yep, they missed the playoffs. So I think him being at three and not being higher is very fair.
0: Also, my quarterback, man, he just can't, like, get the flu every 4 weeks and then not play, you know?
1: Like, also fair.
0: Yeah. So anyway, number two.
2: Number two.
0: Josh Allen. All right? Listen, there are only a handful, I would say three guys, Lamar Jackson included, that if you put on any NFL team, immediate game changer. Josh Allen goes over Lamar Jackson for me because he is the more durable player. He's a needle mover. I think he's going to get the Bills a Super Bowl before his career is over. Obviously an MVP winner over Lamar Jackson, though I think there's a strong argument that Lamar probably could have, should have won that one as well. Still deserving. Don't come at me for that. But Josh Allen, my gosh, talented. Also the reason so many teams overdraft quarterbacks now, because he was, you saw the talent in, when he was in college. The product was not necessarily there. And so because of him, you've had so many teams now that have overdrafted guys because they think that they can turn somebody into the next Josh Allen when there is only one Gabe.
1: The way he has been able to improve, and we were talking about Caleb Williams earlier and having to improve his accuracy and those completion percentage numbers, that's harder to do than it sounds. Yep. And Josh Allen is one of those guys that's been able to do it. Yeah, the turnovers are going to be an issue.
0: Sure.
1: But get the man some help, and he won't have to run around there trying to be Superman. Now, they've tried to do that. They went out and got DJ Moore. I don't know if that's the solution. I don't know if that's truly the answer to the question that they need in terms of help. But yep, it is better than what they've had in the past. And I think having him along with a healthy James Cook is going to do a lot of good for this offense this year.
0: Without question. They needed the help. And to number one.
2: Number one.
0: Come on, man. Patrick Mahomes. And look, I understand, you know, last year, not the best year for them. But if you're telling me life on the line, I get one quarterback to play for my well-being, I want it to be Patrick Mahomes. I mean, we still have high expectations of this team. And earlier in the show, we were talking about, and I said myself, I was like, dang, I don't know if they're going to make the playoffs because of the roster. But you could convince me every single year since he has been the quarterback of the Kansas City Chiefs that they have a shot at the Super Bowl. Just incredible talent, lifts everybody up around him. And to me, when we look at the guys that previously mentioned 2 through 5, specifically really 2 through 4, Josh Allen, Lamar Jackson, and Joe Burrow, that, again, I feel like are in a similar class. To me, those guys did not do enough last year for them to supersede Mahomes as my number one pick at the quarterback position.
1: This roster certainly has deficiencies, but they've gone to Super Bowls when they've had deficiencies.
0: Yes.
1: And I've had people call up here on ESPN radio going, how do they do this? They can't keep getting away with this. Well, you know how they kept getting away with it? Because Patrick Mahomes is that guy.
0: Yes.
1: Because Patrick Mahomes, when you give him an opportunity to win the game at the end, he's just going to go out and win the game. So you got to make sure you're not in that up. You got to make sure you're out of it. You can't let that happen, and that's what he does.
0: Yes.
1: Last year, certainly had the bumps in the road, but that does not, to me, diminish everything else that he has done. I'm right there with you. Patrick Mahomes is number one and the best quarterback in the NFL until further notice.
0: Yes, and Gabe, I will add this. There are not many players in any sport that have a performance in a losing effort that will stand the test of time than Patrick Mahomes against the Buccaneers. Like, yes, you know what? They were not going to win that football game, but holy heck, man. Did he do everything in his power and God's to try to make that happen? An incredible performance and a loss.
3: Now, guys, internally, in the control room, just looking at this list, Nick Cardi has an issue.
0: Okay.
3: Go ahead, Nick. State your claim. Go ahead.
4: Yeah, Devin didn't like it because we were just kind of talking back here. I would put Stafford at 2.
3: 2!
1: Whoa.
0: 2? I just, like after 1 in...
4: Yes. In the way the order of numbers goes. 1 would be Mahomes, 2 would be Stafford. For me, it's just... Maybe I'm jaded, but we talk so much, and it's just like... Just look at the tape. Put it on.

0: And Stafford just wins, and he takes care of the football more so than the other guys. He is the perfect combination of experience. He's been doing it a long time, and he can still do it at a high level. I just, like you said, if there's one guy outside of Mahomes, you know, play for my well-being, I'm trusting Stafford.
1: So I don't hate that, especially based off the statistical profile that we've seen for Matthew Stafford over even just the last three seasons, right? Or specifically last year. I will give you that. I guess, like, for me, I'm sort of thinking it in over the span of the next, like, 2 or 3 years.
0: Yeah, right? Which obviously,
1: And if I'm getting you on your best day, if I'm getting you on your absolute best day, shoot, Jordan Love might make this list. What?
0: Yeah, but best day.
2: That's what we want to hear.
3: Here goes.
2: That's what we want to hear.
3: Well, my thing is, I asked Nick, all right, are you taking Josh Allen or Matthew? If you're starting a team, are you taking Josh Allen or are you taking Matthew Stafford? What's your answer?
0: All right, well, that's starting a team, and I'm not going to pick the 39-year-old.
3: I know, but it can help inform, you know, the thought process.
1: That was sort of where I was coming from on this a little bit more than just like, all right, if we're rolling the ball out in week 15 of last year.
3: Yes.
1: You know what I mean?
3: In certain situations, you might take Stafford over Josh Allen, Lamar, and, you know, but.
1: Yeah.
2: Because I understand, if you're looking through the prism that Harry had said before and Nick that you just brought up of, if I had to pick one of these quarterbacks with my life on the line, yeah, I can understand how if you were to pick Josh Allen, that would be an incredibly stressful experience.
1: Yeah.
2: Like, it's already a stressful experience, and now I got to ride the roller coaster with Josh Allen all day. Yeah. I can understand why you might go with the safer choice then.
1: Yeah, yeah. I think, honestly, if that were the case, then I probably wouldn't even have Allen at two.
3: Yes,
1: now that I think about it, yeah.
2: But again, it all depends upon what prism you're going to push it through. But that is the thought that popped into my mind.
3: Sorry, Harry.
2: My life is on the line, and now I've got to watch Josh Allen fumble the football.
3: Yeah, the list is final. It's going to live in infamy forever, so you can't change it now.
1: Yeah, oh, God.
2: It's too late.
1: Tough scene, you know?
2: Argentina had a miraculous comeback against Egypt yesterday. They're on to the next round. This World Cup update brought to you by Gusto. 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
13: In today's trend watching, there are reasons why I've been preaching portfolio protection for quite some time now, as shares of Nvidia, for instance, have fallen 16% from their all-time high and have shed $1 trillion in market value. When stocks get overextended by many measures, even though the price-earnings ratio looked reasonable, corrections can sometimes come and affect your portfolio. So taking chips, literally in this case, off the table may well have been a good idea, or buying some protection by using options also can protect one's portfolio from an unexpected downturn. Investors have turned their attention from the likes of Nvidia to, let's say, DRAM or memory chip makers, Micron being one of the biggest beneficiaries of late, although it too is struggling at the moment. Chip stocks coming under pressure across the board is something to keep an eye on after the hyperscalers have also dropped about 20% from their most recent highs. All of that suggests that prudent rebalancing in one's portfolio to ensure that one is not overexposed to a particular stock or sector is also always a wise thing to do.
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3: We've got some different takes that we want to get to. 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He's Harry Lyles Jr., I'm Gabe Neitzel, and he's Devin Kane to take us through Sound Off.
4: All right, first up, Michelle Smallman, unsportsmanlike host, was on unsportsmanlike yesterday, talking about the U.S. men's national team blowout loss and saying it was a failure. Take a listen.
5: There's no excuse for that. There's no excuse for them not being ready from a mental standpoint because everything has been working in their favor so far this tournament. You had a favorable group draw. You have the home crowd.

0: you had the red card on Balogun getting overturned. Everything was working in the United States' favor. This was the time that they were supposed to break past the round of 16. This was supposed to be the year that they went on a deeper run, and everything was breaking their way. So there's no excuse for them not to be ready for this match from a physical or a mental standpoint. It's a failure. No matter how you want to slice it, this is a disappointment. The United States did not meet their goal or their expectations for this tournament.
1: Harry, she used the word failure. Do you agree?
2: Yes and no. Failure is not the word that I would use. To me, it is more embarrassing. The way that the United States, and again, Gabe, you and I have mentioned that we're more casual to this. And my question to everybody has always been, hey, like, are they playing below, right at, or above the standard that you expected from them coming into this? And everybody kept saying, going into that Belgium game, that it was above. And so the fact that you got the red card overturned, made this huge stink about it, and then went out there and just, like, pooped down your leg. Like, man, that, to me, it was just more embarrassing than anything. Because I think a lot of people, if you told them, hey, they're going to get to the round of 16, round of 8, like, they'd say, hey, like, they did what they were supposed to do. So from that perspective, I disagree a little bit. To me, it was more embarrassing than a failure.
3: I would have probably disagreed with, hey, there's no way this game can be a failure going into the game. Coming out of the game, I have no problem using it. Because of how embarrassing the game was for Team USA. You can lose that game. Belgium's a better team.
2: Yeah.
3: I don't think you can dispute that. But whatever, it was a clown show with some of those goals. Yeah, I don't watch soccer, you know, every weekend, but I think I would probably have to be watching for a very long time to see a goalkeeper come out, field the ball, and then stub his toe trying to clear it. But I don't know. I've never seen that before.
2: No.
3: Maybe somebody else has, but when stuff like that happens and you end up losing in that embarrassing of a fashion, I'm okay with using the word failure.
1: All right, we talked about the Brendan Sorsby saga, Big 12. Well, Brett Yormark, the Big 12 commissioner, was at Big 12 Media Days, and he believes it's not the time to address the Sorsby issue. Here it is.
4: Let me start off by saying I appreciate the question. I appreciate other questions that are probably going to come forth today. Today's not the time to address that issue. Today is about celebrating the upcoming football season and celebrating our 16 schools.
1: Harry, go ahead.
2: Come on, man. Like, this is like when someone says, hey, no offense, but everything after but, you should take offense to. Like, hey, I appreciate the question. No, you don't.
3: Talladega Nights.
2: Right. And also, like, when is going to be a good day to talk about it? Like, can we get a Zoom meeting down? Or I guess, you know, over here at ESPN, we do Teams. Like, let's get something on the calendar then so we can talk about it. That's all. That's all.
3: The name of the event is Big 12 Media Day. If the media can't be asking about the biggest story in your conference, when is the appropriate time to be asking the commissioner of the league who was in the middle of a lawsuit with one of your own members? When is the time to ask about this?
1: It's crazy. All right, we'll do one more here. This is for Nick, our resident Yankees fan. Sorry, Nick. This is the 12th strikeout from Tampa Bay. Go ahead and play it.
5: To Goldschmidt. Take him. Called strike three. A dozen strikeouts for Ian Seymour. And he does put up the shutdown frame in the fifth. The Rays now lead midway through 5-6-3. Thanks to Ian Seymour.
1: That was courtesy 620 WDAE. And we had 5 more strikeouts. 17. And that is for the second straight game. 17 strikeouts, Gabe. Thoughts?
3: Always impressive when you start doing things that nobody else has had in a sport we've played for 100 years.
2: That's,
3: it's always impressive whenever that happens.
2: Bro, there's only 27 outs in a game. That's crazy.
3: It's a tough look for the Yankees. Couldn't put together against the Rays. The Rich Eisen Show, that's coming your way next. 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
1: I'm Dan Loney with Your Money Now. The markets are sharply lower today as hostilities between the U.S. and Iran are returning. The Dow Industrial Average is down more than 750 points. The NASDAQ is off more than 150. Oil prices are sharply higher as well because of the ongoing conflict. West Texas crude is up more than 6% at $75 a barrel. There were targeted attacks last night by the U.S., and more are expected tonight. Waymo is expanding its robo-taxi rides to San Diego, Las Vegas, Tampa, and Denver in the next several weeks. Initially, the rollout will be for Alphabet employees, but will be expanded to the public soon after. It currently operates robo-taxis in 10 cities with a fleet of some 4,000 vehicles. Apple is expanding its partnership with Broadcom. The deal will increase the chip making by Broadcom for Apple, with about $30 billion invested for about 15 billion chips made here in the United States. That's Your Money Now.
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3: And it is a beautiful Wednesday here. Dan Schwartzman in for Rich Eisen. No, I was not invited to Taylor Swift's wedding, so you got to bring the B team in when it comes to days like today. And that is me. Great to be in the big seat yet again. So much to get into. Obviously, World Cup continues. The disappointment of USA soccer. We'll get into that. We'll break it all down a bit later on the show. But there's one thing that continues to irk me when it comes to sports today. No, it's not the Yankee bats. No, it's not the fact that while baseball is prospering, we are heading to an inevitable lockout. No, it's not that my Jets are probably in for another terrible season, and I have no idea if Geno Smith's going to be the quarterback. There's a lot going on in sports, but one thing continues to just stay at the top of my mind. And let me preface by saying this. The gentleman we are going to discuss is somebody I respect highly. In fact, I will sit here and argue with you about his greatness any day of the week. And I do think he's right up there with Michael Jordan in terms of who's the greatest, who's number two. We are, of course, talking about LeBron James. And why am I mentioning a guy who's like 41 years old, a guy that has played 23 years, has cemented his status as an absolute legend, all-time great, generational talent, a good guy, by the way. He's not getting in trouble, arrested, being caught at places he shouldn't be at, things like that, right? But there's one thing about LeBron James that continues to rub me wrong, and that's where I want to start today. So he's going to play one more year. Look, if anybody thinks that LeBron is going to be out there playing another two, three, 4 years, whatever it may be, that's not the case. It's not going to happen. He's going to play one more year, and I understand he wants to find that perfect situation where he potentially can lift that championship trophy one more time before he rides off into the sunset again, having cemented his legacy as potentially the greatest of all time. If not the greatest in your book, he's probably number two behind Michael Jordan. Completely understandable. And we could sit here for days upon days and argue who's truly the greatest. The stats or the rings, the unbeaten championship record, or a guy that's taken teams that probably had no business going to championship being in there. These are all the arguments we can make literally over the course of days talking about who's really greater. But who cares? There's no question LeBron's one of the greatest of all time. But there's that little thing called ego when it comes to LeBron that continues to bother me. And the fact that it seems to always be about him. We know that when he did that decision show, while it raised money for charity, it was bad optics, right? Very few people thought it was a good look to sit there with Jim Gray and do the whole, run up to where he's ultimately going to play and he's going to take his talents to South Beach. That kind of backfired. Wasn't a good look. And here we kind of have a mini version of that without it being televised. So we know that he's not coming back to the Lakers. That was an entire production as well, right? Using social media to say and thank the Laker fans. And by the way, why not go back to the Lakers? Whatever. That's up to him. But now it's these are the teams that I'm thinking about. These are the teams that I need to be interested in me. These are the teams that I'm going to meet with. I'm going to take this list and I'm going to narrow it down. Again, all about him. And this is not a LeBron James who's in his 20s or even early 30s we're talking about. This is a LeBron James who's 41 years old. He's a one-year rental. Yes, he can make an impact because he's LeBron James and he can put up 20 points in his sleep. Nobody questions that. But it's not going to be the same impact of a 20-some-odd-year-old LeBron James leaving Cleveland and deciding to go to Miami, or even going from Miami back to Cleveland or to the Lakers, whatever it is. This is a guy who, compared to what he once was, is closer to being a shell of himself than actually being himself. But in his mind, he still has this amazing impact where he's going to be that missing piece. Yes, he is a piece, and he's a very

very good piece to a puzzle to try to win a championship. But to make this into production where his agent is talking about, well, it's Philly, it's Miami, it's Cleveland, maybe Golden State's in there. It's like teasing here a little bit, right? Oh, the fan base of this team. And unfortunately, when we're thinking about LeBron James potentially coming to, say, my team, right? And I worked in Philadelphia for years. I have a lot of friends still in Philadelphia media. And there's this giddiness about the possibility of LeBron James riding in on his horse and saving the day, right? Because that whole trust the process, them tanking all those years to accumulate top draft picks and then actually being a pretty good team built around Embiid and, well, Ben Simmons at one time, that didn't work out. But then bringing in Jimmy Butler and Paul George and this piece and that piece, and they were good. They got into the playoffs, but they never won anything. And now they're talking about, you know, Jaylen Brown's there, and they're going to add LeBron into the mix, and that's going to put them over the top. But in their minds, they're still thinking of a 25-year-old LeBron. That's the vision of LeBron that they have. There's the selfishness of thinking, we're going to get LeBron James potentially, and he's going to make us uber better. He will make you better, but he's also old. And while he has aged much gracefully and better than all of us, let's not kid ourselves, I'm 47 and I think I feel terrible, right? Like I sugared up and drank plenty of coffee before starting this show today, and I'm 47. LeBron James is in incredible shape and still plays at a very high level. Don't get me wrong. And he can't help a team. But people are still thinking they're bringing in a superstar caliber player. I'm not sure LeBron's still a superstar. He's a very good player still. But there's still going to be some struggles. Age never loses, right? Father time always wins out. And it's just this, you know, every day a little trickle of news, right? Well, I'm going to meet with this team. Come on. Just make up a darn decision here. And then Rich Paul, you know, Knicks fans have had this infatuation with LeBron for years, right? Like LeBron's talked about, oh, playing in the Garden, it's the Mecca, best arena, bright lights, big city, all that. And yet he's never played here as a member of the Knicks. And was it Rich Paul who came out, was it last week or a week and a half ago, and said that, well, if the Knicks weren't coming off a championship, like we wouldn't be discussing other teams, it'd be the Knicks, right? Well, here's the thing. If LeBron's got 1 year left, and again, this is a one-year rental, money's not going to be the issue because LeBron's got more money than he needs, frankly, and it's going to keep growing. He's got incredible endorsement deals, and he's had tremendous financial people help him invest his money. LeBron's a billionaire, and that's not going to go away. My whole point is when I look at what he wants to accomplish in this 1 year, does LeBron want to be a savior and hope to win, or does LeBron just want to flat out win? Okay? There's a difference. Obviously, he wants to win a championship and ride off with that. But you go to a place like Cleveland, right? And they haven't won squat. Yes, they're a better team now. And they just locked up Donovan Mitchell, and NBA salaries are unbelievable. Congratulations to him. It's like $69 million a year, some unbelievable number like that. But he'd be going back to Cleveland as a savior, like he did the first time. I mean, it worked out. He won a championship, but he'd be a savior. He goes to Philadelphia. He is a savior, right? It's the last hurrah of Joel Embiid being the face of that franchise. And if this doesn't work out, they're going to have to blow it up again and maybe have to trust the process part two. And I don't think Philly wants to live through that. So Jaylen Brown helps. He is now going to be that second guy to Embiid, and he's going to be number one a lot more because Embiid's never healthy. But LeBron is going to be the savior in Philly if he goes there. Same with Miami, and even same with Golden State, which is on the wrong side of that dynasty. But here's my thing, and I'm not saying I want LeBron James on the Knicks. I think LeBron James could help the Knicks. Sure, they need scoring, right? They need some shooting, blah, blah, blah. It doesn't hurt to bring a guy like that in. But if his goal, LeBron's goal, is to win a championship and call it a career, well, go to the champions. Right? I mean, go to the champions. You want to be a champion again? You want to raise that trophy? Well, then go to the team that actually has the trophy right now.

why go in there and play hero ball? So if you're apparently wanting to go to the Knicks, except that they won so you don't feel that you fit in there, make yourself fit in there. LeBron's never, in my opinion, been a selfish player. If LeBron wanted to average 35 points a game, 40 points a game in his career, he could have done it. No one can stop LeBron James, right? LeBron in his prime, and it's been a very long prime, can do what he pretty much wants to do. He can instill his will on anybody on the court. He's bigger, faster, stronger than anybody. But he gets high assist numbers. He is an unselfish player. Does pass the ball a lot. I love his brand of basketball because of that fact. You know, like you look at a Carmelo or you look at a Russell Westbrook, somebody like that. I know Westbrook obviously has had assists with the triple-doubles, but there's more of a selfish angle to their game than with a guy like LeBron James. I am a LeBron fan because of the fact LeBron James is not a selfish ball hog, ball-stopping player where you're watching the Cavaliers or the Heat or the Lakers play, and when LeBron gets the ball, everybody clears out of the lane and practically takes a nap, right? And you know LeBron's either drive the lane or shoot the basketball. He's not that type of player. That was Carmelo with the Knicks. No offense to Carmelo. That's kind of what it was. But if LeBron's ultimate goal is to once again raise one last banner, and he has an infatuation with the Knicks to where Rich Paul said if they hadn't won a championship, this is a no-brainer. Well, they won a championship. But they've lost some pieces. They don't have a lot of money to spend. They're not going to go to that second level, right? James Dolan has said, I'm not going to that second level because they don't want to be hit with the ridiculous penalties, financial. Then go to the Knicks. Don't make this a big production. And it's an easy sell, right? You don't have to say, I want to go to the team that's holding the trophy because I want it one more time. What he can say is that I'm fulfilling what I've always wanted to do in my career. I've played 23 years. I helped Cleveland. I helped the Lakers. I helped Miami. I've always wanted to be a Knick. And they win a championship, but the East is going to be better. Philly's going to be better. I think Boston, without Jaylen Brown, actually probably is going to be better. You know, guy Halliburton back with Indiana, they're going to be better. I mean, I want to go to the Knicks because it's what I've always wanted to do before I called it a career. He can make that point and sell it. But you can go to Philly? You're going to go to Miami again? You're going to go back to Cleveland? That's a homecoming you already had. You don't need that second homecoming. It doesn't add to your legacy. So what if you retire as a quote-unquote Cavalier? You want to retire as a Cavalier? Here's how you do it. The day after you play for another team, you say, hey, sign me to a one-day contract. I'm going to retire as a Cavalier. And you know what Cleveland's going to say? You know what Gilbert's going to say? Okay, here's the one-day contract. Congratulations. You've retired as a Cavalier. Your number's going up there in the rafters. You're an all-time great. You're the greatest player in our franchise's history. And we love you here in Cleveland. You've done wonders with the students here in Akron, blah, blah, blah. The legacy's already written there. He's got nothing left to do in Cleveland. He brought a championship there. Again, my whole point is you want to win? Here's your way to win. Go play for the champs. You're not doing it for the money. I mean, it's a lot of money for any other normal person like myself or you out there. But for him, he's taking very little money. But it's not something he actually needs. That's my point, is why make this such a massive production again with these three teams, and it's front page news, and it's going to be on there, you know, ESPN.com, top stories. Anything that has to do with LeBron is always going to be up there as top stories. And what's the top story? LeBron narrowing it down to three teams or four teams. This doesn't have to be a lengthy production. All right, Dan Schwartzman in for Rich Eisen on this Wednesday. 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All right, we are going to get into some soccer. Still disappointed from Team USA's effort. It was not there against Belgium. What is the next step for U.S. soccer? And ultimately, Argentina, an incredible comeback against Egypt. But rather than celebrate it,

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2: Here's your total security of Southern Minnesota weather forecast and meteorologist Megan Mulford. Chance of thunderstorms today, otherwise cloudy skies expected. High temperatures reach up to 86. Winds out of the southwest, 8 to 15 miles an hour. Cloudy skies expected again tonight. Chance of thunderstorms, lows dip down to about 65. Cloudy skies with a few peaks of sun tomorrow. Slight chance of thunderstorms, highs level off around 80. I'm weatherology meteorologist Megan Mulford. Right now, it's 76 degrees.
3: In December 2020, I was the first doctor in the U.S. to receive a COVID-19 vaccine. I'm Dr. Eve DeRosso, Chairman of Emergency Medicine at Lenox Hill Hospital. COVID-19 has taken a heavy toll on the Black community. To be able to tell them with authority that I felt safe enough to be the first and that I did my research and, hey, look, I'm like you, I understand you, I think made a big difference. The vaccines are lifesavers, but their protection can decline with time, and that's why booster shots are so important. 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With Omicron, vaccine effectiveness against hospitalization was 91% after a booster. Everyone age 5 and up should be vaccinated, and everyone age 12 and up should get a booster dose. Your best protection against COVID-19 is to stay up to date on your COVID-19 vaccinations, including booster shots. That means you'll have more protection against COVID-19 and can avoid running into me in the ER. For more information, visit COVIDvaccineproject.org.
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0: 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Hit us up on the hotline, 888-SAY-ESPN. That's 888-729-3776. Dan Schwartzman in on this Wednesday for Rich. A little LeBron talk, but it is World Cup fever, and I don't care if you are a soccer or, should I say correctly, a football fan. If you're not swept up by this fever, something is wrong with you. It has been incredible. I watch countries that I don't care about nor ever plan to visit. I watch with glee. Got my four-year-old asking if there's soccer on. My wife rolls her eyes when she goes, how much longer is this? I say, 2 more weeks. She goes, 2 more weeks in this? But I love it. I absolutely love it. The announcers, the energy, the pundits. Everything about the World Cup I am a fan of. But there's big questions coming out of this, not just for Team USA, but even teams that are currently still in the tournament. Lucas Weiss, soccer reporter for The Athletic, joining us. And Lucas, let's get right to Argentina. Just an incredible comeback for the ages, down 2-0 to Egypt. It looks like they are in a lot of trouble. Looks like the number one team in the world is going to get knocked out. And before you know it, they score 3 goals, the winner in, I think, the 91st or 92nd minute. And they move on. So, Lucas, you got the adulation, and everybody's excited for what Argentina did. But, that said, what's the big concern watching that Argentina game for the defending champions?
1: Well, first off, thank you for having me on. I think Argentina's a team, you have to be concerned about their starts. I mean, the last couple of games, they just haven't started on the front foot. And you look at yesterday, Egypt had a fantastic start. You can make an argument that they could have been up 3-0 had it not been for the disallowed goal.
0: Yeah.
1: And I also think, too, that they rely too heavily on Lionel Messi. I mean, Messi is amazing. He's the greatest soccer player of all time. What he's doing at 39 years old is incredible. But I do think if you're going to beat Argentina, you have to find a way to contain him. Now, that's easier said than done. But I don't know if Argentina have the pieces like they did 4 years ago to find that scoring depth. Now, they were able to beat in Egypt yesterday, but if they face a team like an England or a France potentially in the final, they're going to need more than Lionel Messi to get the job done. But it does help, though, having a player of that stature continuing to perform at such a high level.
0: Lucas, you mentioned England and what a win that was in Mexico City over Mexico. And you mentioned France, and I think France clearly has to be one of the one or two favorites. But that said, France also has not exactly looked dominant. And they have in a couple of matches, but in their last match, they really didn't look, you know, let's call it dominant. What's the concern with France?
1: The concern with France is their midfield. I don't think they have the midfield like some of these other countries. And to me, if you're going to beat France, you're going to need to have high possession rate. You're going to need to, you know, not put the ball in France

0: seen some surprises already. I mean, we nearly saw the shocker of the tournament if Egypt were to win that match against Argentina. So anything is possible. I think Spain is the country that is best suited to beat France. Of course, Spain has not conceded a goal yet. And I think that their defensive ability, along with their ability to score, can really muddy things up for France. We haven't really seen France with their backs against the wall yet. I think Morocco will be a tough test, but I still think that France will pull through. But if there is a team that could end France's run at a World Cup title, it would be Spain in that semifinal.
1: Chat with Lucas Weiss, soccer reporter for The Athletic here on The Rich Eisen Show. Dan Schwartzman in for Rich on this Wednesday. U.S. very disappointing, and I think people really need to understand it's more than just what you saw on the pitch. It's also the fact that the best midfielder of his generation, Kevin De Bruyne, wasn't even playing. Lukaku came in really for a cup of coffee at the end and scored that fourth goal. You know, Belgium wasn't even playing its full squad, and yet they did what they did to America. We got 4 years to the next World Cup. Essential for America, Lucas, to retain Mauricio Pochettino, and if so, is he somebody, from what we understand, willing to stick around for another 4 years, or is club soccer back in his future?
0: It remains to be seen with Pochettino. I mean, obviously you love a manager of that stature, so even if it isn't Pochettino, you want a top manager managing this group. But I just think, Dan, there's questions about mainly the defense. I don't think the U.S. have the center back depth that some of these, you know, top countries do. And you need that in soccer. I mean, as much as the United States can boast about Christian Pulisic and Polarin Balogun and some of these other pieces, you need that back line to be strong against world-class opponents. And then the goalkeeping, right? I mean, Mats Friis just did not do a good enough job, simply put. I mean, that goal that he gave up was one of the worst goals that I've seen at this tournament, maybe in the history of the World Cup. I mean, I know that sounds hyperbolic, but, like, at that stage, you just can't make those kind of mistakes. So I think if they focus on that, I think that, you know, the United States could be in a better position. But you know, we say this constantly, right? But I just think it remains to be seen what these star players turn out to be, the Pulisics, the Balogun, but they need to really improve that back line and goalkeeping.
1: My thing is, we have 4 years to go till the next World Cup, and there is obvious excitement here in America. We've never developed that superstar. We don't have depth. You mentioned defensively, you have a 38-year-old Tim Ream, at one time a really good player, but obviously he's only playing there because they need him and they don't have anybody else, and he's 38 years old. Let's jump ahead now. There is young players that we've kind of heard about in this pipeline that potentially in 4 years can make a big impact. Kevin Sullivan's a 16-year-old kid that in 2 years he's going to go to Man City if he continues to progress. Diego Cochin plays for La Masia in Barcelona. He's going to go play in, I think, Denmark, so he gets more minutes, although he could play for Spain in 4 years. Is there a pipeline developing here in the States for where we kind of look at that next generation and say, hey, in 4 years we do have better talent, better depth, something that we don't have right now?
0: Well, I mentioned center back, Noah Kai Banks. He's 19 years old. He's someone that I think people need to really pay attention to, and he's someone that I think, you know, that has the tools. You know, he's already played a lot of Bundesliga minutes, already being 19 years old. And the fact of the matter is that, you know, he's someone that, you know, just is just going to continue to develop. You know, Alex Freeman, who's, you know, a fullback with Orlando City. I mean, he's someone that I think, you know, you could argue, you know, he's been the best fullback in that league. But, you know, I mean, there's others too. But 4 years is a really long time. And the fact of the matter is they just need that experience both at the club level but also the international level, right? I mean, you hope that U.S. can go on a deep run at the Gold Cup. You hope that if Copa America allows CONCACAF nations to play, that the United States will be there and potentially compete with these South American countries. So, obviously, the World Cup is the grandest event of them all, but there's going to be other international events, too, that definitely capture a lot of, you know, headlines and opportunity.

0: to gain more success at that level.
1: Lucas, what really got me watching USA and watching other teams, for instance, Mexico, Colombia, the physicality of those countries compared to us, I did not see that from us. Is that something you can teach? Because, you know, talking to my friends after the disappointment of the Belgium match, looking outclassed, I just felt they're not a physical enough team, and yet we're America, and we're supposed to be physical. We play NFL football. We're tough guys. You know, we bang bodies in basketball. Yet here they are on the pitch, and they're just not being as physical as some of these other countries. Is that something that can be taught, or is that an entire mentality that we just don't seem to possess?
0: Certainly can be taught. Look, I mean, you know, you do drills and you can, you know, really instill that mentality in a group. But you can lead a horse to water, but you can't make it drink, right? At the end of the day, they thought that the United States came out really flat in that Belgium game. Like, this is the biggest game in the program's history. You had not been to a quarterfinal since 2002. And you just came out like it was just another friendly. Right. And look, we won't ever know probably the extent of which the Balogun storyline off the pitch impacted the group. But you have to think somewhat. Right. And to me, I just think that you just got to find a way to show up in those moments. And these world class countries do that consistently. Right. And they also win it in different ways. Like, I look at France. We've seen France run up the score sheet, but they can also muck it up, too, like they did against Paraguay. Like, yeah. Paraguay was very interested in keeping that low scoring, going to extra time, potentially penalties. It just felt like the U.S., the magic of the group stage, where they were one of the stories of the tournament entering the knockout stage. It just fizzled. And it's just happened more often than not with this group, and it just felt like a same old story once they bowed out to Belgium.
1: Chat with Lucas Sweet, soccer reporter for The Athletic. Dan Schwartzman in for Rich Eisen on this Wednesday. Last thing, Lucas, I'm a big Christian Pulisic fan. I think he's been very good for American soccer. He's a guy that has shown that he belongs playing in Europe, playing in Serie A right now. But he really had a terrible, terrible World Cup here. What does this do in terms of his legacy as maybe the greatest American player we've developed in this country based on what we saw where he was such a non-factor? In fact, you could say he was at times detrimental to this club.
0: Well, you have to wonder how much the injury impacted him, right? I mean, he came in with this calf injury. You know, he missed some time. And you look, you know, we'll never know to the extent of which that really hindered him. And look, but injuries are part of the game, right? I mean, you know, I'm based here in Canada, and, you know, Alphonso Davies is a big story here. He only played 15 minutes. So, but for Pulisic, I think you can still be hopeful, right? I mean, this is someone that still, when he's healthy, has elite acceleration. He's great with the ball in tight spaces. He's very versatile tactically. But you just have to question, right? I mean, is he made for this big stage, right? And we're going to have to wait 4 years. And you know, 4 years is a long time, right? I mean, you know, this is the prime of his career right now. And you just don't know 4 years from now if he can conjure up that same magic. I mean, he's going to be 31 4 years from now. So that's a lot older in soccer years. So it's a shame because I do think when he is at his potential, he can be very good and a big part of this group, but you just never saw that. And for American fans, that's going to be the lasting image of him subbing out early and just never really making any noise at this home World Cup.
1: Yeah, very disappointing to say the least. Lucas Weiss, soccer reporter for The Athletic. Lucas, appreciate the time. Enjoy the rest of this unbelievable World Cup, my friend.
0: Likewise, my friend. You too. Take care.
1: Appreciate it. Great stuff from our buddy Lucas Weiss, soccer reporter for The Athletic. And that's the disappointment. This is the biggest soccer match America has had for decades. And this was supposed to be the World Cup we highlighted on U.S. soil, the generation of talent that we've never seen for the U.S., or so we thought, right?

Reina by now is supposed to be a star. Pulisic has been a star on the club level. Internationally, though, he just either doesn't play because of injuries, and that's been the biggest knock on him, is he can't stay healthy. Sergiño Dest made it all the way to Barcelona, but then couldn't really cut it there, went back to the Eredivisie in the Netherlands. It's disappointing, right? I was trying to explain to my wife the whole freeze the goalie situation. He plays in the MLS. And I said, look, nothing against the MLS. I think the MLS has made massive strides in its 25 years or whatever it is. They've made massive strides. And the talent level is getting better and better. But I just have this mental block of giving the same respect to an MLS player than I do a guy playing in Europe, in one of the major leagues, La Liga, Premier League, Bundesliga, Serie A. I'm not going to throw Liga 1 in France in there. I don't think it's a great league by any standard. But my whole point is, by now I thought most American talent would be playing overseas in Europe, because we should be on that level where we're making an impact. We do have talent. Richards is a real talent, okay? Tillman is a real up-and-coming talent. But Pulisic was the guy that was supposed to put this team on his back and lead us. I'm not saying win a World Cup. I'm saying take us into the quarterfinals. We were there in 2002. But that's where I thought he could do. And look, injuries again. Here's my thing when it comes to injuries, and maybe this is not fair, okay? Maybe this is a really bad way to look at this. But if you think you're healthy enough to play, then I don't want to hear the excuses. If you think you can play and help this team, then guess what? Go out there and help this team. If you're too banged up to make a positive impact, then don't play. And I don't know if Pulisic was, if he played poorly because of injuries or the moment was too big for him. I kind of hope it is injuries, because if the moment was too big for him, what that tells you is he's not the guy to lead U.S. soccer the way that we thought he was all these years. But if he's hurt, and that's what we saw out there, they were better off not playing him because he did absolutely nothing to help this team. And if you're hurt and that's the effort that people are going to see out there, because if you're on the pitch, you're healthy enough to play, you kind of embarrass yourself to a point. So my issue is, if it's not, if you're going to be out there representing any country, but you're playing at 60, 70%, then by the way, don't be out there. But I really hope the effort we saw from Christian Pulisic was more injury-based than just him not being able to rise for the occasion. Because if he couldn't rise for the occasion of representing the U.S. as the best player this country has probably ever developed up until now, it's not a good look. It's nice what he does, and I take pride in seeing that he does a lot for AC Milan, and he puts up goals, and heck, you could say last year he may have been the best player at AC Milan. And that's impressive to take a storied international club with a history like Milan and say that you are the best player on that club for a year and you happen to be American. Like, we could thump our chests out for that. That's a big deal, because it doesn't happen all the time, right? But when could you really say that an American was the best player on a European club? It just doesn't happen. So the disappointment for me watching the Belgian game was, we just don't have that guy. And in a country of 340 million people, that's us, the U.S., with so many immigrants from soccer-loving countries, South America, Europe, places like that, I understand that soccer kind of takes a back seat when it comes to the talent in this country. Americans would more like to play baseball, football, basketball. But because we are such an immigrant-heavy country, where soccer is such a prevalent sport for the generation that came here, and we would believe passed it on, it's just always mind-boggling to me that we have not developed a legit world-class superstar.
And I'm not talking the Messi level, the Ronaldo level. That's rare.

0: qualify there. That's generational talent. I'm not even going to be greedy and say Ibrahimovic or Lewandowski, right? Those guys are all-time greats, but maybe a cut below Messi, Ronaldo, Harry Kane. We have not developed anybody remotely in the conversation with any of these names that I've mentioned. Mbappe, guys like that, we don't develop them. Why? Why have we not developed that superstar American soccer player yet? We have world-class facilities. The richest country in the world. And I'll tell you the answer because I've thought about this. We're not committed. We're not committed. Dallas has a good academy. You have clubs like Barcelona that have American academies, but it's not to the same serious level as what you see overseas, right? If you're any good in Spain, Barcelona swallows you up at 10 years old and throws you into La Masia, where you eat, sleep, and drink soccer all day. You study, but you play soccer all day at La Masia, okay? Borussia Dortmund, great academy. Ajax Amsterdam, great academy. These are breeding grounds of talent. And I don't think we're committed to the sleepaway camps for 13-year-olds, and that's their boarding school where they eat, drink, and sleep soccer. And until we're ready to do that, we will never, ever, ever develop that first American true soccer superstar. All right, it was a crazy night in Major League Baseball. There was some good milestones, and there was some bad as well. We'll get to that next. It is Dan Schwartzman on a Wednesday in for Rich, the Rich Eisen Show on ESPN Radio, the ESPN app, and SiriusXM Channel 80.
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3: This is Minnesota News Network. I'm John Anderson. A former Mayo Clinic research administrator has filed a federal whistleblower lawsuit alleging she was fired after raising concerns about the health system's use of artificial intelligence. Tracy Tomiko Ito claims Mayo failed to follow federal safeguards designed to protect patient privacy and research integrity while expanding its use of AI. The lawsuit also alleges she faced retaliation, including demotion and the elimination of her position. Mayo Clinic has not publicly responded. The effort to make a northern Minnesota missionary the state's first Catholic saint is now in the Vatican's hands. The Diocese of Duluth has submitted the cause for Monsignor Joseph Boo, a Slovenian-born priest who founded 57 parishes across northern Minnesota. If the Vatican approves, Boo will receive the title Servant of God, the first formal step toward sainthood. This is M&M.
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8: 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Hit us up on the hotline, 888-SAY-ESPN. That's 888-729-3776. Baseball season rolls along, the dog days of summer. And there was some good, there was some bad on a crazy night in MLB. And I will preface it by saying baseball is my favorite sport. I am one of those who love going to a game on a nice hot summer day or evening, have an overpriced beer, an overpriced hot dog. If you're in L.A., have one of those overrated Dodger dogs, but they do that taco thingy and the helmet, really cool. And just kind of have a great time. Enjoy the pace of baseball. I do like the pitch clock. I do like the replay on the strike, you know, the strike zone. I hate the runner on second base. I don't care if a game goes 20 innings. If I'm there and it goes 20, great. More baseball for me. So crazy night in MLB, and I happen to be based out of New York, and the Yankees are the team I grew up watching. And it's embarrassing when you look at a team that strikes out 17 times, not once, but two games in a row, okay? It's a record. How does a team strike out 17 times? They're not facing Pedro on Tuesday and Randy Johnson on Wednesday. This isn't the greatest strikeout artists, right? This is a bunch of guys, for Tampa and stuff. They're good pitchers. Nothing to write home about. And here are the Yankees swinging and missing left and right, giving free air conditioning. It's embarrassing to me. You know, baseball today has become all or nothing, and it's because of the sabermetrics. And you know what? If you're going to make an out, doesn't matter if you make an out, the long fly ball or a ground ball or a strikeout. It used to be embarrassing for guys to strike out 100 times in a season. You struck out a couple of times in a game, you crawled back to the dugout, and you wanted to disappear. I forgot the famous story. I

0: it was Lou Brock or somebody, where he was at 99 strikeouts going into the last game of the season. He asked not to play because he just didn't want 100 strikeouts. It was embarrassing. Guys already have 100 strikeouts by the All-Star game, no problem. 17 times. Like, go up there with an approach. What are guys doing? I watch baseball. Again, I don't have the talent of these guys. I'm not sitting here telling you I can do better. I can't. Back in my younger days when I lived in Alabama, I lived with a minor league baseball player. Never made it out of Double-A, but I'll tell you, greatest player I've ever seen in my life. It was a privilege to go play catch with him. It was amazing. We go to the batting cage. Amazing. Never seen something like it. And that was a Double-A player. I can only imagine what the major leaguers are like. But you have to have an understanding of what you're doing. And some guys do and some guys don't. Like, you get young players who get better and better every year. Like, Junior Camarena, right? Like, the guy went from barely walking last year. He's going to walk 100 times this year. He has an approach at the plate. Doesn't strike out a ton compared to today's power hitters. But he has an approach. The on-base percentage is climbing up. It's going to be over 400 probably by the end of the year. He knows what he's doing. He's learning. He's getting better. Other guys just go up there. You're like, what are you swinging at? What are you looking at? Like, what was the approach when you stepped up to the plate with scouting reports on these pitchers today? These guys have massive scouting reports, videos on the iPads. They know exactly what these guys do, and yet they go up there and they look lost. Guys swinging for the fences. Like, I'm watching the Yankees, and Austin Wells is batting 150. I'm thinking, how is he playing at this point? Like, send him down. You know, Anthony Volpe experiment has been a failure all these years. At what point do you realize you're getting no type of production there? Instead, you're getting 17 strikeouts in a team that's lost, what, like 10 of their last 11 or some incredible number like that? That's the bad of what we saw. Here's the good. You know, there's the argument in the NBA, and James Steele, the legend himself on the other side of the glass here, the argument has always been, and we started the show off of this with LeBron James, Michael. You can make an argument who's the greatest, right? When I watch baseball today and I watch Shohei Ohtani, I think to myself, there's no argument. He's the greatest player we've ever seen. He's the greatest player we've ever seen. And James, I don't know. You want to argue with me on this or you want to agree with me on this?
1: No.
0: But Shohei Ohtani is the greatest player we've ever seen.
1: I mean, maybe you can make the argument for Barry Bonds. I certainly, as a hitter, Barry Bonds is right there too. But I think just because of what Shohei does, like both sides, pitching and hitting, I don't think I've ever seen anyone better.
0: And you know what, James? You bring up Bonds, and I think Bonds pre-steroids was one of the greatest players I've ever seen. But here's the thing that CC Sabathia said on a podcast. I think Steven Jackson, a bunch of NBA guys were on that. Barnes, I think, is part of that. He said, yeah, you know, Bonds is great, but he's not going out there and throwing 100 miles an hour and, you know, striking out 10 guys in a game and throwing 7 shutout innings after hitting a home run. Ohtani, who hit his 300th career home run, is the guy who does that. He's not some novelty act. He is a legit ace. He is a legit, you know, massive offensive weapon. We've seen that. I want to keep going on the baseball story heading into hour two. Dan Schwartzman for Rich Eisen right here on a Wednesday, the Rich Eisen Show on ESPN Radio.
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20: 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Dan Schwartzman in on this Wednesday. I'll also be in tomorrow as well for Rich. Gets a couple of days.

0: He's off. 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Hit us up on the hotline, 888-SAY-ESPN, 888-729-3776. MLB last night, the good, the bad, the ugly. Yankees striking out 17 times for the second game in a row. Ohtani hits his 300th career home run. Didn't let that 299 linger too long. Ryan O'Hearn, 3 homers, 10 ribbies, and a Pirates win. And Tyler Tolbert ties a major league record, hits in 12 straight plate appearances. I don't think anybody out there on any of these polymarkets thought that Tyler Tolbert would be the answer of who would be the next to tie the record for hits in 12 straight plate appearances. But he is. Congratulations to Tyler Tolbert of the Royals. He is the answer to that question that people are probably dying to find out who it would be. But I want to get back to Ohtani here and what we're watching, because you can sit here and say it's been a down offensive year for Ohtani, and that's because the standards we have placed on Ohtani offensively are ridiculous, and rightfully so. Guy can't pitch because he had Tommy John and goes, I think I'm going to do 50-50 this year, and the dude actually does it, right? It's insane. He actually does 50-50, and then he follows it up by 50-some-odd homers and less stolen base, whatever. The guy is the greatest we've ever seen because he can do whatever he wants. Like, you know those, remember the late Chuck Norris? He had those great memes about Chuck Norris, like Death Fears Chuck Norris, things like that. When it comes to baseball and Ohtani, that's exactly what it is. Like, Ohtani can do whatever he wants. Baseball fears Ohtani. Like, he is, at this point, bigger than the game because of the fact he is the greatest. And a down year for Ohtani offensively right now is what, 294, 20 homers, 55 ribbies? By the way, he's hitting leadoff, let's not forget. He's a leadoff hitter. And then throw him on the mound, he's got 9 wins, a sub-2 ERA, a sub-1 whip. The only thing keeping him off the statistical leaderboard is the fact he hasn't pitched enough innings. You got to pitch 1 inning for every game your team has played, and that is what qualifies you. And he's not reached that yet, and may not, by the way. So when you have, like, Kyle Schwarber with 31 home runs, and he's had a phenomenal season, and Schwarber is an unbelievable home run hitter, and I love these conversations people have about, well, who's the MVP, blah, blah, blah. You can have a legit discussion in the American League as to who the true MVP is. Is it Bobby Witt Jr.? Judge is out of that conversation. Is it Yordan Alvarez with Houston? I mean, there's a bunch of good names that you can throw into a conversation in the American League as to who is the legit MVP. But right now in the National League, is there really a conversation? Are we looking at Schwarber's home runs versus Ohtani's entire work of art, right? Like, forget the hitting, throw in the pitching, and clearly far and away, he's probably the unanimous MVP again. I think to a point we manufacture a conversation just to have it, because there's no conversation to be had. There's literally no conversation right now to be had as to who is the MVP in the National League. It is a foregone conclusion. The only thing that can stop Ohtani from winning another unanimous MVP, which would be, what, number 5 in 6 years, would be injuries. Can Shohei Ohtani stay healthy for the remaining 70 games of the year? And that's the only thing that would stop him from being MVP. You know, Aaron Judge was having a Judge-esque season, maybe a couple of too many strikeouts, and the average was a little down. But when he went down with the injury, he had 17 homers and was number 2 in baseball, I think, for home runs, behind Schwarber. So injuries kind of ended Judge's quest for another MVP. And that's the only thing that would stop Ohtani. And my colleague across the glass, James Steele, brought up Barry Bonds. And Barry Bonds has the most MVPs in history. What, 7 MVPs he won? I think it was like 7 or something, something crazy like that, right? 6, 7? What was it?
1: Yeah, 7. Yeah, 7. I count real quick. I'm bad at counting. 7, yeah.
0: That's why we're in radio, my friend. We're not here to count. But 7 MVPs. Ohtani is already number 2 with 4. And Ohtani probably wins a 5th. I don't know what Ohtani does behind closed doors. I don't believe he's out there shooting stuff into his body that would be considered illegal to the game, the way Barry Bonds obviously was, to a point, chemically enhanced, let's put it that way, like the rest of baseball was back then. But Ohtani's going to win probably his 5th MVP this year, and really the only thing that's going to stop him from continuously winning MVPs is going to be age. Because there's nobody in this league, right? Because if Ohtani has, as James, you put it, a down year,

0: he brings it back up because he's actually pitching better this year than he's ever pitched. That's the crazy thing. Like, he's not going to win Cy Young, most likely. But you throw in Cy Young numbers and really good offensive numbers, you mix that all together in the mixing pot, guess what? You have yourself a unanimous MVP because he does it better than anybody else. You've had novelty acts before, right? Dwight Gooden back in the day was considered a good hitting pitcher. C.C. Sabathia was considered a good hitting pitcher. You had some guys who could throw hard, right? Oh, this guy, Rick Ankiel, this and that. But there's nobody who's been a legit ace on the mound and an ace at the plate the way that Ohtani is. So Ohtani hits his 300th home run yesterday. And the question now becomes, what's Ohtani's future, right? He's got years remaining on that massive contract. He is not going to be able to do this forever. But here's what Shohei Ohtani can do now that you can DH in the National League. He can always move to the bullpen and be a closer. Like, Ohtani doesn't have to give you 150, 160, 180 innings pitched a year, right? He justifies his massive contract by his offense only. But when there comes a point where he is not going to be able to physically keep doing what he's doing now, put him in the bullpen. Ohtani's got the stuff to be a closer. He's got the mentality, the makeup to be a closer. He doesn't have to completely stop pitching. Now, Buster Olney, who is obviously one of the greatest out there when it comes to being a baseball insider for ESPN, BBTN podcast host Hamber and Emmett. But Buster Olney actually addressed this issue when it came to Ohtani and what his future holds. Take a listen to Olney talking about the fact that he can't play two ways his entire career. Here's Buster Olney.
1: What he told reporters after the game was is that he dealt with this sort of feeling earlier in the season. And Dave Roberts and Ohtani both downplayed it. They said, look, it's not a long-term thing. It's just something that they're managing. But I would say this. He's had a series of these things this year, right? It was earlier this season when he had some left knee soreness. That, of course, for a right-handed pitcher is the land knee. And, you know, that backed him off a little bit. He's had some blister issues. And I think all of it is just a reminder that doing this two-way thing is really difficult. And now as he gets older, he's 32 years old, he's got to sort through these things. They have to make choices. There's constant communication between Shohei and the Dodgers athletic training staff, and they're getting feedback from him. So they're working it out, but I really, truly don't believe that this is going to be something he can continue to very late in his career because it's just too hard.
0: That's Buster Olney, ESPN Baseball Insider on the BBTN podcast hosted by Hamber and Emmett. Now, he's correct. It puts incredible wear and tear on your body to try to be a two-way player the way that Ohtani is. But here's the thing, though. Ohtani's the one that is dictating when he's ready, okay? If Ohtani shows up at the ballpark on a day where he is not feeling well enough to pitch, he's not going to pitch. He will dictate that he's not going to pitch. And the team will listen to him and allow him to make those decisions. And rightfully so. No one knows his body better than that actual person. Ohtani understands his body better than anybody else. But the problem is athletes have this, they have this block where they don't want to be honest with themselves, right? Athletes will try to play through injury, downplay the severity of it or the pain of it, because they don't want to sit. They're very competitive people by nature. I've known professional athletes, and they have this competitive edge that we just don't have. Like, I've worked with athletes, and we, outside of work, have gone and played billiards or whatever it is, and it's not fun for me because they need to win. And if I happen to win, we'll have to play again until they win. So I just let them win a lot of times because I don't have the patience to play two straight games of pool. I don't. So go ahead, win. I don't really care. I'm not a competitive guy. It's beer league pool at this point, right? But to them, it's like life or death. I have to win. So it comes down to where, for a guy like Ohtani being a world-class athlete, his entire life, he was a baseball protege at a very young age in Japan. Is he going to be honest with himself, knowing what the consequences of what he says is? If Ohtani is honest with himself in 2 years or 3 years and says, guys, I can't do it anymore. I can't be a starting pitcher every 6 days, and I can't be a full-time DH/outfielder, whatever he wants to play, first base. Is he going to

0: be honest with himself and say that, knowing that that's going to take him off the mound as a starter? Or is he going to try to keep doing this as long as he feels he can do it, which in essence could actually ruin him because it could lead to different injuries, long-term injuries, diminishing injuries where he's never going to be the same player due to an injury? Is he going to be honest with himself and take himself off the mound? Now, the great thing about a guy like Shohei Ohtani is whatever he decides to do, if he just ends up being a DH for the last 3-4 years of his career, he is a Hall of Fame hitter. If he says, screw it, I just want to be a relief pitcher and I don't want to hit anymore, he'll be an all-star relief pitcher, as he's an all-star starter. Doesn't matter. Because he's great at everything. The guy just, you know, when God was going to build a baseball player, he built Shohei Ohtani. Okay, that's what he did. The body type, the athleticism, the twitch, you know, his twitch muscles are just more fine-tuned than the regular human being. Whatever you want to say, he is the ultimate perfect baseball player. He was created in a laboratory. He's like the Terminator of baseball. So my whole point is, when you break it down and Shohei Ohtani's there, and yes, we know he's the greatest, and he's going to win a couple more MVPs, there's no question about it. Will he be honest with himself and take himself off the mound rather than the Dodgers having to tell him he's off the mound, which might kind of develop into bad blood between Ohtani and the team? That could definitely be an issue. But there's nothing like it we've ever seen. And I'm 47 years old, and in my lifetime, I got to see, Michael Jordan play in person. I got to see LeBron James play in person. I've got to see some of the NFL greats play in person. I saw Tom Brady play in person, okay? These are things you tell the grandkids about one day. I got to see this person. I got to see that person. I got to see Ohtani when he was with the Angels. I was out in California for work, and we went to Chavez Ravine one day, saw the Dodgers play, and we went to the Big A, and we saw the Angels play, and Ohtani was playing, and he hit a home run. So I can actually say to my grandkids one day when I'm old and gray, I got to see Shohei Ohtani in person, and he hit a home run, because that's how legendary he is. My point is, make sure, because he's, 31 years old? He's obviously getting older. He's not getting any younger. He's actually just turned 32 a couple of days ago, July 5th. Happy birthday, Shohei. But he's 32. Make sure if you're a baseball fan, you find a way to go watch Shohei Ohtani play in person, because then you can one day say to your kids or grandkids, hey, I got to see the greatest player in the history of the sport play in person. Because that is exactly what you're witnessing. When I get a chance, and I live on the East Coast, and the worst thing about West Coast baseball is start times are 10:05 or 10:35, right, or 10:30. And sometimes I have to be up early for work, whatever it might be. There's not always the opportunity to watch. But if I have the opportunity to watch a Dodger game, I hate to say it, I'm not watching Freddie Freeman or Mookie Betts, great players like that. I'm not watching the starting rotation that the Dodgers have. I'm watching one guy specifically. I'm watching for Shohei Ohtani. I used to watch for Ichiro. I would stay up, watch a Mariners game because I wanted to see Ichiro play. Now I'll stay up to watch a Dodgers game because it's the Dodgers, and I want to see Shohei Ohtani to say that I have witnessed Ohtani in person. All right, we're more baseball talk. The second half of this, look, the All-Star break is pretty much upon us. Don't forget that the first half, in terms of the number of games, has come and gone. 81 games is a halfway point. But there's a lot to get into with baseball. Johnny Flores, senior MLB editor at The Athletic, he is going to join us next to go over a little baseball stories out there. Big day, good, the bad, and the ugly last night. Dan Schwartzman on a Wednesday in for Rich. It's the Rich Eisen Show on ESPN Radio, the ESPN app, and SiriusXM Channel 80.
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1: Here's your total security of Southern Minnesota weather forecast. I'm meteorologist Megan Mulford. Chance of thunderstorms this afternoon. Otherwise, cloudy skies expected. Daytime highs approaching 86. Winds out of the southwest, 8 to 15 miles an hour. Cloudy skies expected again tonight. Chance of thunderstorms. Lows level off around 65. Mainly cloudy skies expected tomorrow. Slight chance of thunderstorms. Highs level off around 80. From the Weatherology Weather Center, I'm meteorologist Megan Mulford. Right now, 78.
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0: 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Dan Schwartzman in for Rich Eisen on this Wednesday. Beautiful July day here in at least the Northeast. It's Rich Eisen's show on ESPN Radio, the ESPN app, and SiriusXM Channel 80. Baseball season, we are past that halfway point in terms of number of games. The All-Star break is coming up. A lot of good, a lot of ugly, too, in this first half, and a lot of question marks as to where some big names may go as the trade market continues to develop. Johnny Flores, senior MLB editor at The Athletic, joining us. And, Johnny, we are nearing the All-Star game break, and that kind of makes us reflect back to the first half of the season. I'm going to kind of put you on the spot here. And I enjoy doing this because I know you love baseball, but what's something that stood out to you in a positive manner in this first half, and what's been kind of a disappointing slash negative for you in this first half?
1: Positive definitely has to be the Chicago White Sox coming back from multiple hundred loss seasons to be the leaders in the AL Central. It's what an incredible season they've had, pitching, hitting, and they signed Munetaka Murakami in the offseason out of Nippon Professional Baseball, Japan's equivalent to MLB. He went on a tear before hurting his hamstring, 20-plus home runs. Miguel Vargas, who's their all-star this year, he's been great after getting traded from the Dodgers. It's just been a really fun team to watch. They also have a wizard in the form of Mike Maissel, who's casting spells mid-game. So if you've not watched the White Sox, please do.
0: What's been kind of a big negative or disappointment for you?
1: You know, I think I got to go with the crowd here and say the New York Mets. There's so much potential on that roster, and to see them just kind of slip out of the gate and continue to slip, it's just been really something really disappointing to see. Roster construction did not end up the way Mike Stearns had hoped, or David Stearns, excuse me, had hoped. Just lots of different injuries. Some trades didn't work out in their favor, like going for Freddie Peralta from the Brewers. I think last night was kind of emblematic of all these problems. You know, they lose 12-16 against the Royals. They begin the game with a Little League home run that the bat is going to Cooperstown, but they still ended up losing the game. So that just tells you how bad things are in Queens.
0: Johnny, Mendoza got fired, and probably rightfully so. The team seemed to have stopped playing any sort of fundamental baseball for him. But every move that was made in the offseason, I believe there's like 9 moves that Stearns made as GM, and not a single one has panned out. I understand teams want stability, and Steve Cohen, the owner of the Mets, kind of alluded to that when he kept Stearns and talked about it. But when the roster is lacking of talent and there's overpriced players that are kind of taking up slots here, and you don't have a ton that you can sell, even though you're going to be a seller at the trade deadline, how does he keep his job, and should he have kept his job at this point?
1: That's a really great question. I think it's fair to stick with him through the season. I think his ideas, like on paper, are good, right? You know, they obviously didn't see a future with Pete Alonso at first base, given his defense. They didn't believe that his back could age well into his 30s. Whether that, you know, ends up happening is, you know, up to fate itself. But, you know, they said, okay, well, let's get, you know, Polanco here. Let's trade for Luis Robert, who's been an oft-injured player for the White Sox and someone that didn't really fulfill his potential. But, you know, it wasn't too long ago that, you know, he was winning a Silver Slugger in 2023. So, you know, it's these big, kind of big brain moves that when they hit, you know, this, you know, he looks like a genius, and when they fail, like they did this year, obviously there's calls for his head. But I think in a vacuum, you know, these are the type of moves that, you know, savvy GMs

0: editor at The Athletic here on the Rich Eisen Show. Dan Schwartzman in for Rich on this Wednesday on ESPN Radio, ESPN app, and Sirius XM Channel 80. Johnny, let's go across the river to the Yankees, and they're in the midst of a slump. But you know what? The last 3 or 4 years, they seem to always have this type of slump that lasts 3 weeks or so. Then they snap out of it and make the playoffs. But, you know, this is a roster that also seems to be a bit thin. Aaron Judge goes down, and, you know, outside of Ben Rice, they're not getting a ton of production from, frankly, anybody offensively. Goldschmidt had a couple of nice weeks, but overall, they just haven't hit much. Starting pitching has been pretty good for the most part. Bullpen's been awful. Cashman's been there 30-plus years. He's actually never worked for another team than the Yankees. Don't you have to look at that team, the construction of this roster, as flawed as it is, and say to yourself, it's a roster issue more so than in, say, X's and O's issues with Boone night in and night out?
1: I think that's fair. I think that definitely there is some roster issues. I mean, obviously, catcher has been an issue for them for some time. Third base, they really haven't had anybody reliable. Last year, they swung a trade for Ryan McMahon, hoping that, you know, away from Coors, he could do better and go back to that level that he had several years ago. But that obviously hasn't been the case. Bullpen, you know, I'd say they made some major swings, and it just, you know, that's just kind of the nature of bullpens in general. Like, I mean, I'm sure if you told someone, you know, way back when Camilo Duvall was leading the league in saves for the Giants, that, you know, he'd be, you know, one of the worst relievers in the league, people would find it pretty hard to believe. The roster is what it is. I think that they definitely have a lane to improve at the deadline, which, you know, the Yankees are always active in July, well, now August because of the later deadline, but they're always active under Cashman. It really is one of those things that, you know, when Aaron Judge goes down, it really shows the holes in the lineup because it is a home run driven team. And if you're missing the guy that mashes the most home runs and is the biggest threat at the plate, then everyone else kind of just falters behind him.
0: You know, Johnny, I want to kind of move on from the Yankees and get to MLB as a whole here. And people talk about the American League, and there is a legit conversation as to who really is the MVP. It's a fun conversation through the first half. The National League, though, Schwarber's hitting a bunch of home runs. But, you know, Ohtani may be having a quote-unquote down year offensively, even though he's on pace for 35 homers and 100 ribbies as a leadoff hitter. But he's been pitching exceptionally well. Is this even a conversation at this point, or is Ohtani so far ahead of the game? We're not talking poly markets here, but is Ohtani so far ahead of the game right now for that NL MVP race?
1: I don't necessarily think so. I think Pico Armstrong had a really strong June. He was up to, I think, 5.5 F4 on the season, so wins above replacement. Ohtani's crossed the 6th threshold, so obviously Ohtani's going to generate war at a pretty high pace just because of his two-way status, but Pico Armstrong has really come out the gate this year, showing obviously his really good defense, but also with the bat, he's walking more this year, striking out at the same rate, but walking more. He's already up to 19 home runs. He hit 31 last year. He's got the speed. So I think that there's definitely a legitimate case to argue for someone other than Ohtani, but, you know, if he continues to pitch, you know, at the way he's done and the bat continues, it's really hard to see how someone can pass him. But if there was ever a good chance, I think this is the year for the NL.
0: American League, right now you have three players who have been exceptional. Bobby Witt Jr., you have Yordan Alvarez Jr. Caminero's had an incredible last month or so. What name am I missing in terms of potentially getting into that conversation as right now the best in the American League?
1: I think Kevin McGonigal, Tigers rookie. He has been very, very good. He's going to be in Philadelphia for the All-Star game. He's obviously, you know, it's really just like the hit tool that he has, his ability to get on base, walking higher at a higher rate than he is striking out, which is, you know, obviously, you know, massive, let alone from a rookie. I think he's someone that, you know, with a late season push coming out of that All-Star break, could insert himself into the race, and all of a sudden you're looking at, you know, a Bobby Witt Jr., Yordan Alvarez, and Kevin McGonigal three-way head to see who would be the AL MVP this year in a non-judge year since he's been hurt.
0: Joined by Johnny Flores, senior MLB editor at The Athletic here on The Rich Eisen Show. Dan Schwartzman in for Rich today. Tarek Skubal most likely is going to be dealt by the Tigers before the trade deadline. I still, and I have a buddy here at work who is a

0: huge Tigers fan, and we sit here going, why? Like, sign him, you know? I mean, you're not really that small market of a team. You're Detroit, but it seems they don't want to pay him. Is he as good as Gunn? And if so, who's the favorite to land Tarek Skubal right now?
1: I think he is. That's just me personally speaking, not like with any type of, you know, inside information or anything like that. I just seeing where the Tigers have been this year, you know, 41-50. They're still within it for the wild card. But I just think that, you know, your probably best bet is to trade him and get, you know, a massive haul since there hasn't been an ace like this available at the deadline in some time. As far as favorite to get him, I mean, obviously you have to think about the Los Angeles Dodgers, you know, even with all the pitching surplus that they have on paper, you know, this is still a roster that has, you know, injured players all the time, in your Blake Snells and Tyler Glasnows. I think, you know, you have to think about the Yankees, the type of route they could take, whether they want to double down on their strength, which is starting pitching, and eliminate any kind of need to rely on the bullpen even more. And then I think as far as a sleeper goes, Tampa Bay Rays, they've always been the type of team that has tried to swing these massive deals on, like, on their own terms. They obviously tried going for Freddie Freeman at one point when he was a free agent. The Athletics' Ken Rosenthal reported them trying to go for Shohei Ohtani when he was on the Angels and giving up Junior Caminero, who we just spoke about. So they've always had this inclination to swing a big deal when the terms suit them. And I think, you know, the fact that they are such a great team this year makes, you know, perfect sense for them to try and go for it. And who better than to lead your top of your rotation than Tarek Skubal?
0: Last question, Johnny. The word coming down today, Justin Verlander's only had one start this year at the age of 43 for the Tigers, announcing this will be it for him, announcing it on social media. You look at the entirety of his career, the length, and except for 1 year with the Mets and 1 year with San Francisco, he's a Tiger slash Astro. The legacy of Verlander, when you look back at this incredible career.
1: Best of his generation, right? I mean, you can't get much better than someone who's won the Rookie of the Year, the MVP, ERA titles. He's, you know, two times in the World Series, Cy Youngs. You know, he is really, you know, best in class when it comes to pitching and longevity, being able to pitch all the way into his early 40s. And, you know, if it weren't for injuries, I imagine that we'd be seeing Verlander pitch until he's, you know, 50, because that desire is still there. The work ethic is so strong. It's just, you know, father time comes for us all. But, you know, you look at Verlander and some of the best pitching seasons of all time, you know, have been with him on the mound. You think about, you know, Houston in 2022 leading that team. Think about his early years with the Tigers, 2011 when he won the MVP and the Cy Young. Just what a fantastic career it is. And I'll be there in Philadelphia for the All-Star game. I'm excited to see what they have in store for him there as a legend pick. That's what they announced earlier today. He's not going to be playing, obviously, so I'm very curious to see if there's any type of in-game tribute to him so he gets that last ovation from the crowd.
0: And in 5 years, he'll get another ovation when he makes his way to Cooperstown on the first
1: round. Yeah, absolutely.
0: No question. Johnny Flores, senior MLB editor at The Athletic. Johnny, appreciate the time as always, my friend. Talk soon.
1: Talk soon.
0: Awesome stuff. That's right. I mean, Verlander. And he locked up Cade Upton. Forget just what he did on the mound. The guy locked up Cade Upton. That's like the cherry on top. What a career. 43 years old. 300 strikeouts, season, 20-plus wins, ERA titles, over 3,500 strikeouts. You know what I loved about Verlander? The workhorse, right? Like, in today's finesse day and age where guys can barely pitch 200 innings a year, right? It's like, oh, my goodness, he's going to throw 180 innings this year. Man, for a long time, Verlander just 240 innings, 224, 251, 238, 227. 223. I mean, Verlander was out there. He was giving you innings. Man, what a career. 266 wins. He's one of those guys, you don't have to get to 300 to be a Hall of Famer. It's not like, well, you know, he gets to 300.

0: he's in, he doesn't get there, he's out. Like, you know, Mike Mussina, who I should be a Hall of Famer, but, like, I think you look at a guy like Justin Verlander, dominance, absolute dominance. Not crazy that he's kind of held on the last couple of years, you know? Sometimes guys just need to know when it's time to hang up the spikes and call it a career and just ride off into the sunset. And, you know, a lot of times these guys don't know what life after sports is. And like Steve Carlton, you know, Steve Carlton, lefty, he's one of the greatest pitchers in the history of baseball. But you look at his last 3 or 4 years, he's pitching for teams like the White Sox, and the numbers are ridiculously terrible because he's so old. He clearly has nothing left in the gas tank, but he's like hanging on, right? You see guys just at the end of that career are putting up terrible numbers. You're like, what happened to the guy that we used to know? And when you're a young sports fan and you see a guy struggle at the end, that's the lasting image you have of him. Rather than a guy that goes out on top and the last thing you see is massive numbers, a championship, an MVP, whatever it may be. But guys just don't, you know, they don't understand that Father Time is winning at that point because physically they still think they're good. They still feel good. They don't understand they've slowed down or they're more susceptible to injury, whatever it might be. But it comes to a point like Verlander the last couple of years probably, you know, maybe shouldn't have been out there. But I'm not going to hold it against the guy. I understand it. You're such a gamer out there. You're a warrior out there. You think every time you take the mound or you take the field that you have it. You still can give 100%. And effort-wise, you are, but it's, you know, things are just not the way it used to be. Your body's not bouncing back the way it used to. You just don't have that ability that you once had. And the only way you find out that's the case is you look at the back of your baseball card and you're like, wait a minute, I have a 5 ERA right now. I'm a guy with a 2.5 ERA. What happened? Why am I at a 5 ERA? And you realize, man, that fastball's lost a couple of ticks. I get to that sixth inning, I'm fatigued. I can't throw more than 80 pitches. And it happens to guys. It really does. And Verlander calling it quits. This is it. The legacy is there. 5 years from now, first ballot Hall of Famer. No question about it. Ironic we're talking about it. Hall of Fame festivities in Cooperstown, New York is what? Next? 2 weeks from now, I believe. I think 2 weeks from now, Carlos Beltran and the rest of the crew that got in will be going into the Hall of Fame. NFL talk. That's right. We're in the dead of summer, but you know what? The NFL is a 365-day-a-year sport. They do the best job of any sport in terms of getting that calendar to where every month there is something you get excited for leading up to week one of the NFL season. And there is a mind-blowing story coming out of Denver. So mind-blowing, you have to wonder, are we awake or are we asleep? Because it's the most ridiculous thing you will have ever heard in your life. I will tell you what that is coming up next. Dan Schwartzman on this Wednesday, filling in, sitting in the big boy chair for Rich Eisen. The Rich Eisen Show on ESPN Radio, ESPN app, and SiriusXM Channel 80.
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2: I'm Dan Loney with Your Money Now. A report by the Wall Street Journal says that health insurance companies tied to the Affordable Care Act want sharp price increases in 2027. Those prices rose by double digits this year and could again next year, as falling enrollment numbers along with rising health care costs are having staggering impacts. For example, in Washington State, Centene is asking for a 28% hike in 2027 after a 35% increase this year. Total mortgage volume fell 2.2% last week, according to the Mortgage Bankers Association. And that, in part, is due to rate

0: holding steady. The average 30-year fix rose from 6.57 to 6.58%. Refinancing activity was down 4% last week. Applications to buy a home fell 1%. Stocks are still heavily into the red due to heightened tensions once again between the U.S. and Iran. Dow Jones Industrial Average is down right around 600 points. The NASDAQ is down slightly. And that is your Money Now.
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If you want to hit us up on the hotline, 888-SAY-ESPN. That's 888-729-3776. The NFL, this would be considered the slow time of year, the calm before the storm, right? We are officially in July, and then the training camps get underway in August, and you start looking ahead to week one of the season. You even get excited for the Hall of Fame game on a Thursday, which, by the way, is not that far off. Preseason week one is like August 7th or 8th. We're a month away from the start of preseason football. And then before you know it, we're week one of the NFL season, and summer's wrapping up, the fall's wrapping up, we're getting into the winter months, and the NFL season's rolling along, and they are far and away the most popular sport. So right now it's kind of that slow period, but once in a while a crazy story does come around during the slow period, and this one is emerging from Denver, and it has to do with Sean Payton. Adam Schefter, ESPN senior NFL insider on Unsports.

0: something like, brought up this crazy story. Take a listen from Schefter's own mouth what we're talking about.
1: Sean Payton had an idea after the Patriots fired Bill Belichick to convince the Broncos owner, Greg Penner, to hire Belichick as the head coach, with Sean Payton being the assistant head coach, so Belichick could go get the 15 wins that he needed to break Don Shula's all-time wins record for an NFL head coach. Now, of course, it did not get done. It was too complicated and, as Seth said, fanciful to get done. But the fact that Sean Payton thought of that and actually considered doing it is not surprising to me, but certainly something that caught my eye.
0: That is insanity. Like, you have to do a double take on that. Schefter's info is gold. I mean, this story seems to come out from, like, an alien source. But it's legit. Sean Payton was willing to step aside, allow Bill Belichick to take the reins of the Denver Broncos from him. He would be the assistant head coach. Belichick could pick up 15 wins and become the all-time winningest coach. Like, it really matters in terms of his legacy? Why would Sean Payton allow somebody else to sit in the king's chair? Sit in the throne? That is the craziest thing I have ever heard. Guys are competitive in professional sports. When you're talking about playing at the highest level, this is the NFL. And it's not just the guys on the field as players, it's coaches. Coaches have worked their rear end off to get to where they are. There's 32 teams in the NFL. There's 32 head coaching jobs. If you ascend to that position, you're not going to want to give that up, right? In terms of being at the head of your career, right? How many guys can say they're an NFL head coach? The financial ramification of being an NFL head coach are very highly paid. The ego of being an NFL head coach, the fact that you feel that you can put your own image, right? You can imprint on a team, an organization, your thoughts, and that potentially leads them to be a championship team. That's a big deal. And for Sean Payton to be willing to vacate his seat for Bill Belichick, give up that power and that control, I have a hard time understanding what was going through his mind. What if Belichick took over and goes 15-2 and they win a Super Bowl? Was the deal that Belichick would then just step aside? Hey, I got my 15 wins. Let me win one more and then I'm going to retire. Sean, here's your team back. Maybe Belichick could be a nice guy and be, yeah, take the reins of this horse back. Or is Belichick going to say, man, we just won 15 games. We won a Super Bowl. Crap, I want to do this again. I'm not willing to just give this up. I'm not just going to give it back to you, Sean. I think I got another 3 years left. There's a reason why Bill Belichick is at the University of North Carolina, because he thinks he can still coach. If there was a NFL job available to Bill Belichick, he would have taken that job. He's not ready to give up power. He's not ready to give up the ego. He's not ready to give up being a somebody in the NFL rather than a guy who's retired or was a great coach. He still thinks he is a great coach. My whole point is, if Sean Payton was going to allow him to temporarily sit in the throne, how temporary was that job going to be if Belichick won? If you're the owner of the Broncos, A, are you paying two salaries to the head coaching position? Hey, Payton, you're making what, $15 million a year, $12 million a year? Hey, Belichick, let me pay you the same. I'm going to lock up $30 million in salaries to head coaches. And then when Bill Belichick wins me 15 games and he wins me a Super Bowl, I'm going to be like, all right, Bill, time to give Sean back the reins? No. In the sense of Sean Payton, I think this is one of the craziest things. I like Sean Payton. I've dealt with Sean Payton. I like the guy. And every indication, talking to people that play that have played for Sean Payton, be it him as a head coach or him as an assistant coach, everybody seems to have positives to say about Sean Payton. Maybe he's just this nice of a guy that he's like, hey, Belichick, I want you to get these 15 wins. It's that icing on the top for your legacy. Like, this is it. You have this amazing...

0: amazing, beautiful cake. You just need to have that little bit of frosting on top. And here it is, 15 wins. You get the all-time record from Shula, and boom, everything's great. I don't know. It's you can't make this stuff up. We've never heard of anything like this. Like, why would you allow the fox in the hen house, right? Like, why would you allow the Trojan horse behind the walls of your castle? Bill Belichick, you really think if Bill Belichick got comfortable in Denver as the head coach, he would just relinquish it back to Sean Payton? You don't think that would have some sort of, some problems behind it where Sean Payton and him will start battling? And by the way, they're both very strong-witted guys. They both probably think their way works. They've both won Super Bowls. What if Bill Belichick makes a move and Sean Payton's like, no, I wouldn't do that. You should do it this way. And Belichick says, well, by the way, you're the assistant head coach. I'm the head coach. Is Payton going to say, yeah, you're right? Or is he going to say, hey, Bill, you're here because of me? Ultimately, it's my decision. No one's ever said Bill Belichick was a pleasant guy to work with, right? No one's ever said, yeah, he was easy to deal with. People put up with Belichick because of his greatness as a defensive coordinator with the Giants, where he won 2 Super Bowls, or as a head coach of the Patriots, where he won 6. 7, or 6. My whole point is, how would the dynamic have worked in the coach's office? How would that have worked? How would they have worked out ultimately who had final say on a player personnel decision? Or who starts, who's benched? Who gets cut, who doesn't? Disciplinary actions. Guy does something bad off the field or on the field. Who's ultimately going to decide the discipline? And if Belichick says he should miss 1 week and Payton says he should miss 2 weeks, who's going to win that argument? Are they going to have some contract written out where Sean Payton ultimately has the final say? Is Belichick going to agree to that? To me, this is idiotic on Payton's part because it makes no sense for Payton because he's allowing a guy to take his job that potentially wouldn't want to give it up and probably isn't going to agree to all the terms in terms of power structure. Just one of the wackiest stories you could ever think you will hear in an NFL offseason that has been relatively quiet to this point. Except for some off-the-field issues with guys, it has been relatively quiet of an offseason, and now you have this craziness coming out. Thank you for Adam Schefter getting this story out. All right. Jaylen Brown, member of the Sixers, Jokic, the extension. That's next. Dan Schwartzman in for Rich, The Rich Eisen Show on ESPN Radio.
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4: 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It's another very quiet start for direct cash cattle trade activity. Bids and asking prices have been elusive. While packer inquiry could pick up as the day progresses, the bulk of the week's business isn't expected until sometime Thursday or Friday. Box beef was sharply lower at midday on light demand for solid offerings. Choice down $3.56 at $382.21. Select was $2.99 lower at $362.90. At the Ozarks Regional Stockyards in Missouri, feeder steers weighing more than 700 pounds sold $5 to $10 higher.

0: year. Heifers were not well tested. Steer and heifer calves weighing less than 700 pounds were $6 to $12 higher, with spots of $20 higher. The USDA says demand was good on a moderate supply. Medium and large one feeder steer, 650 to 664 pounds, brought $426 to $442. Medium and large one feeder heifer, 601 to 618 pounds, brought $395 to $411. Cash hogs had no comparison midday with solid negotiated purchases. The cash hog market has had a relatively strong start to the week. Processors have been moving decent numbers. The industry continues to monitor demand, both on the global market and domestically. While there have been some bright spots when it comes to global demand for U.S. pork, there are concerns about long-term strength. Summer grilling season is in full swing, and with pork's competitive price in the retail space, it could help boost domestic demand. Barrels and gilts at the National Daily Direct had a weighted average of 96.89. It's 97.26 for the Western Corn Belt. At Illinois, slaughter sows were steady with moderate demand for heavy offerings at $41 to $52. Barrels and gilts were steady with moderate demand for moderate offerings at $57 to $67. And pork values were higher at midday, up $1.07 at $98.98. Bellies jumped nearly $10 to start the day. I'm Megan Rebner, Brownfield Ag News.
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11: A poet I may not be, but I am in for Rich today and tomorrow. That's right, Dan Schwartzman, the Rich Eisen Show. Hour number three on this beautiful Wednesday here, at least in the Northeast. Nice weather, not too hot, sun is shining. No threat of rain like the last couple of days. Nikola Jokic, one of the greatest big men in the history of basketball. He's done something the last 2 years which amazes me, and it's not the fact that he's had triple doubles. It's the fact that even though a 6'11 dude has had triple doubles and leads the NBA in assists, he has not won an MVP. It's called Jokic fatigue. Nothing against SGA, amazing player, but come on. 6'11 dude, triple double impact on his team. Can't win an MVP, come on.

taking for granted a 6'11 guy's averaging 11 assists a game? Come on. Ridiculous. So he has reaffirmed his desire to be a Denver Nugget for life. They drafted him in the second round. They helped develop him into one of the greatest players in the history of the game. But he is delaying signing a contract extension again until next summer. He wants to wait until next offseason. And if you are a businessman, it does, in fact, make a lot of sense. He's in a deal right now through the next season that will pay him 5 years, $276 million. That's the Supermax deal. There's a player option for that final year of $62 million or so. Now, Jokic, $62.8 million, which he can decline. But if he waits till next offseason, he can sign a historic five-year, $359.5 million deal. 5 years, $359.5 million guaranteed dollars. I may not be good at math, but I understand that is right near $72 million a season. $72 million. That is crazy money, but by the economics of the NBA, he is, in fact, worth it. It would be the largest contract in NBA history. And also, by the way, it could have a no-trade clause. So here's the dilemma for Jokic. He is the greatest Nugget. He has led this team to an NBA championship. The accolades are in. He's going to be a Hall of Famer. He should have, like, four MVP trophies in his cabinet, but he only has two. But Nikola Jokic is a man that it would be hard to see him play for another team, right? Like, I just don't know if I could see him in another jersey. But he's kind of taking a risk, I guess. Or is he? If Nikola Jokic goes down after 20 games with, God forbid, a terrible injury, Denver really still has to sign him, right? Could you sell to a Nuggets fan base, yeah, we're going to let our greatest player ever walk? Yeah, we're not going to pay him the 5 years, 300, and let's just call it. Let's give him a half a mil extra and call him $360 million. Yeah, we're not going to pay him that. We're not going to pay the greatest player in our franchise's history this contract he is entitled to because he qualifies for a Supermax deal. You kind of have to give it to him one way or another, right? Like, you don't want fans, you don't want to lose the fans by saying, no, we're being cheap and we're not going to pay Nikola Jokic just money. So it kind of does make sense for him to wait till next offseason and then sign that massive contract and max out every single penny he can. And I read that if he does get that deal, his career earnings will be about $720 million. Good for him. Like, I don't begrudge somebody for making the money that they earn or deserve to make. And the way the NBA salary structures are with Supermax deals, it's all tied to league revenue. And if a Supermax deal entitles him to $72 million a year, then go do it. Get that money. I just think it makes sense. But this is why, if you're a Denver Nuggets fan or you're in the front office of the Denver Nuggets, you do have to have a little concern. Whoever thought that they would see Giannis Antetokounmpo in another team's uniform outside of being a Milwaukee Buck? Did you ever in your mind envision that Antetokounmpo would not finish his career in Milwaukee? And I don't mean, by the way, going back there in a couple of years, okay? Like, if LeBron signs with Cleveland for one more year, it's okay, he goes back for 1 year. Finish his career as a Cavalier. It's not what I mean. What I mean is that he will have played his entire career with one team, the way that Kobe did, or the way that Derek Jeter did, or Mariano Rivera did. Even though Tom Brady won a Super Bowl at the Tampa Bay Buccaneers, it's still strange to have seen Tom Brady in a Buccaneers uniform, right? It was kind of weird. There's certain players, like even Joe Montana with the Chiefs.
There was success there. He went to an AFC championship game. Still kind of weird to see him outside of a 49ers uniform. Jerry Rice wearing a Seahawks helmet at the end of his career just didn't make sense.

Like Giannis Antetokounmpo with what he did in Milwaukee, being the face not just of that franchise, but of that city, right? When you thought Milwaukee sports, who came to mind? It wasn't Christian Yelich. It was Giannis Antetokounmpo. Now he's in Miami. So while I sit here and tell you that there's no way I can ever envision Nikola Jokic ever playing for somebody outside of Denver, it's not unheard of. It's really not unheard of because Giannis did it. Orchestrated his way out. And if the Denver Nuggets, who, by the way, are kind of in a similar situation that Milwaukee was a few years back, which is they had the success, they won the championship, and then it's like, how do you sustain this? We're getting older. How do we sustain this? Can we bring in a talent to where we don't have a drop-off? Like, they're going to be at a crossroads, right? They're there. Or if they're not, they're going to be next offseason. And if you're Jokic and you're not getting any younger and you still want to win because you've already tasted that ring, you may look around and say, yeah, you know what? I've already earned like $400 million. I've earned enough money. I do want to win one more time. And I'm looking around this roster and in this locker room, and I'm not sure I see a championship caliber team. I can sign elsewhere and sacrifice 100 mil or whatever it is, but it's still a boatload of money I'll make. Does he pull one of those deals like Giannis did? Which is, yeah, I can stay here and sign a massive deal, or do I want to go someplace else and see if I can win another ring before I call it a career? So it's not unheard of. I just don't think I can see Jokic wearing another jersey at this stage in his career. But, you know, the NBA put this salary structure in because of the fact they wanted top talent to stay in markets such as a Denver. Denver's not, look, it's a big city. I'm not sure I'd call Denver a big market club, right? Like, I don't think I'm going to say it's New York or L.A. or Chicago or a place like that. It's kind of that next tier. So the point is, you know, the reason the NBA did this with Supermax deals and allowing the team that has the player to be able to sign them to a bigger contract than if they go elsewhere was to try to make sure talent stayed in smaller markets. And I think for a large part it's worked. But even though they may sign a player for more money, it's not as if they're going to be in the poorhouse by signing with another team. You still make a lot of money. Sure, you're leaving millions upon millions on the table, but you're not starving. And you weigh, do I want to make more money or do I want to win another ring? So to me, this is kind of like the Denver Nuggets have been put on notice. This is them being put on notice. They're being told by Jokic, I want to be with you guys for the remainder of my career. This is where I want to be. And sure, I'll take your money, but he's also kind of hinting, make sure you get this roster to a spot where it's a no-brainer that next offseason I'm not shopping myself or telling my agent privately it's time to find me a new home, the way Giannis did. And Milwaukee understood this, and they went out and made some moves. And I hate to tell you, the moves didn't exactly work out, right? Like, these moves didn't work out that they did to try to get themselves in a better position to not lose Giannis. They brought in some players. They freed up some money. They did some tricky stuff with the salary cap to try to make it work. It didn't work. They were no better. They brought in Miles Turner on a big deal thinking he could solidify them inside and maybe that would help Giannis, and it didn't work. And Giannis looked around when he had an opportunity and said, I don't have faith in this roster. I don't believe this roster is good enough. Why am I going to tie myself to this team for another 4 or 5 years when I think we're going in the wrong direction? And Jokic has 1 year to where he's going to examine this roster and say, is it good enough moving forward? Are the pieces in place? Are we in a good situation where if I give you 5 more years, which is the last 5 years of my playing days, that I'm going to be confident that we have a team good enough

0: year in and year out in the Western Conference to challenge for a title because I want to win again? Or does he go to a place like the Lakers that would gladly take him, or any team really? How many teams need a big man? The Knicks would love to have a big man of that caliber. The Lakers, of course, he's kind of been rumored going there sometimes. So it's not unheard of to think of the fact that if Denver doesn't shake the roster up, he will say no to 5 years and $359.5 million, as crazy as that sounds. And next offseason will be very similar to this offseason, where a superstar player that seemed to be a lifer in their city ends up leaving. It happened with Giannis and Milwaukee. Could this be happening next year with Denver and Jokic? But these contracts are crazy. Chris Canty. Love Chris Canty. Always great stuff from Chris. He was asked the question about potentially Denver having to get this roster up the way that we're talking about right now, to where Jokic is going to be happy to want to stick around past one more year. And does that include potentially making a move to try to bring in the guy who you can consider to be the best free agent out there? That, of course, being LeBron James. Here's Chris Canty on Unsportsmanlike talking about this.
1: The Denver Nuggets is absolutely intriguing when you consider the fact that Nikola Jokic is contract extension eligible and has been for a year and still has not signed said extension. The Nuggets have a clutch client in Peyton Watson, who they are at odds with when it comes to a contract extension. And then, of course, championship DNA within the organization. But you've also had upheaval over the last several years in the organization. We're a year removed from the head coach and the general manager both being ousted. So I do think, in a lot of regards, there has to be a lot of urgency for Josh Kroenke in the Denver Nuggets to make a pitch to LeBron James to get him to join their franchise, because they're a team that needs to desperately find a way to get back into the mix when it comes to Western Conference supremacy.
0: Is LeBron James the guy that potentially can do that? But here's the thing. We talked about LeBron James. He is a one-year rental. If LeBron goes to Denver and say they win it all, LeBron probably walks off into the sunset, and Denver is once again trying to find that other piece that Jokic can look at for the next 5 years, him and Murray and somebody else potentially, and say, this is the direction we want to go in, right? This is going to keep me here for 5 more years. LeBron is a rental for a year. Jokic is there for this year regardless. Does Denver have a shot? Steve Ashburner, NBA.com senior writer. We're going to talk a little NBA. Find out what he thinks when it comes to the LeBron sweepstakes. You got Philly. Got Miami. You got Cleveland. Is Denver potentially a landing spot for LeBron James? We got a lot to get into when it comes to the NBA. That is next. It is Dan Schwartzman. It is a beautiful Wednesday here. Absolutely gorgeous Wednesday. In for Rich Eisen right here on The Rich Eisen Show.
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4: Here's your Total Security of Southern Minnesota weather forecast and meteorologist Megan Mulford. A flood watch continues until midnight tonight. Chance of thunderstorms this afternoon. Otherwise, cloudy skies expected. Highs level off around 86. Winds out of the southwest, 8 to 15 miles an hour. Cloudy skies expected again tonight. Chance of thunderstorms. Lows level off around 64.

0: the Weatherology Weather Center, I'm staff meteorologist Megan Mulford. Right now, 80.
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0: 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Dan Schwartzman in for Rich on this Wednesday. I'll be in tomorrow as well. You can also catch it on the ESPN app and SiriusXM Channel 80. 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Nikola Jokic looks like he's going to put off that extension till next summer. 5 years, $360 million. Biggest contract in NBA history he would be entitled to. LeBron James, the decision probably coming at some point where he's going to play potentially his final year of basketball. Jaylen Brown goes to the Sixers. A lot to get into. Our buddy Steve Ashburner from NBA.com, senior writer, joining us. And Steve, let us start off with the Nikola Jokic situation. And while he has reaffirmed that he wants to spend his career there, is there the right to be a little concerned as a Nuggets fan that he's putting off the extension? Meaning, if Denver struggles with the direction that team seems to be going south, could Jokic be next year's Giannis Antetokounmpo, a legend for a team, getting his way and getting out?
1: Hi, Dan. Thanks for having me on. No, I understand that. And you'd say, well, the fewer years that you have a guy locked up, the more there is reason to be concerned. Obviously, if he can become an unrestricted free agent, you have no control at all. And then if he has a year or two, you know, that's when you see guys start to balk. And if he were locked in for long term, you know, then it's sort of like, well, where are you going? You know, and people can get over being upset with this or that. So I get that. I just think that given the nature of Jokic, it doesn't strike me as a blatant leverage type of move, you know, and a thing to hold the Nuggets' feet to the fire. But if it has that secondary effect, the first, the primary being that he can make a lot more money by holding off. But if the Nuggets feel pressure, that's a good thing for Jokic, you know, because he's got limited shelf life in his career. And I think he, you know, he wants more than one championship ring. That's kind of what we saw with Giannis, that one is great and one is a heck of a lot more than none, but two's better than one, and more than two is even better still. So I think Jokic sort of gets the best of both worlds this way. He can qualify for a fatter deal, a fatter extension next year, and in the meantime, keeping your team builders a little nervous. The fans, you know, they're sort of collateral damage, but keeping your bosses on edge generally is a good thing if you're a player determined to win.
0: And, you know, you mentioned it, and Milwaukee had that pressure on them, and they tried to make some moves to enhance that roster to where Giannis could see the vision, right? Miles Turner was brought in. They didn't work, though. The moves didn't work in the sense of making them a better team, and it didn't work because it didn't give him that confidence that they were going in the right direction, and here we are. He's in Miami. What types of moves do you think Denver has to make over this next year to put them in a position where they're not going to be the Milwaukee Bucks?
1: Well, I think, you know, you can never have too much shooting. You know, Jamal Murray, he was an all-star finally this past year, but I don't think that he has shown, you know, that he's capable on a consistent basis of carrying the load if Jokic is, you know, having an off night. You know, they need somebody to emerge. They've got money committed, though, to, you know, Christian Brown and now Peyton Watson. You know, a lot of their improvement is going to have to come from within. And those guys developing and flourishing. So, yeah, it's not easy to tweak around the edges. You mentioned Giannis, as I had mentioned Giannis, and, you know, I look at it and say, well, is Giannis going to be better off if he goes to Miami and he doesn't get another ring? Or would he have been better off had he stayed and become the Dirk Nowitzki of Milwaukee, where you're a one-team guy, you win one championship, but you busted gut to get there. You know, you had sort of an extended

0: because not that the work was easy, but certainly them staying because they got multiple championships right where they were. They didn't have to change zip codes. So, but I just look at somebody like Giannis, and I guess that would apply to Jokic as well, that if you were to need to go somewhere, if you tried to turn the screws on the Nuggets front office, would he be a happier guy? He seems to play mostly for the joy of playing and the money, and he likes being in Denver. So, okay, you're going to start to change that to live up to other people's expectations. When you already have your ring, you have your MVPs. It's hard to say. So many of these guys are so different. I think when Giannis's case, there should have been a little more acknowledgement on his part that he had fingerprints on a lot of those moves. He wanted changes in that team. He was good with Damian Lillard coming in at the expense of the beloved Drew Holiday, and the whole coaching changes from Budenholzer to Griffin to Rivers. That had Giannis involved, certainly signing off on things. So when you're like, well, they're not keeping the winner going around me. They did things at your behest, or certainly with your full awareness. And if it doesn't work out, it feels like to me the player ought to absorb some of that as well.
1: Steve Ashburner, NBA.com senior writer, joining us here on the Rich Eisen Show. Dan Schwartzman in for Rich on this Wednesday. LeBron is probably going to play, well, it's probably one and done, but he still has a lot left in the tank and can help a team. It seems Philly, Miami, Cleveland. We've heard Golden State. Some believe Denver might be an option if he can go there and help them win another championship. Ultimately, is there a front runner for where LeBron may end up?
0: It's hard for me to guess him, and don't sell my friends in Minnesota short either. The Timberwolves are convinced they're the best fit for him. I think we just start to handicap this thing and look at, you have to balance. Does he want to be seen as ring chasing? Well, maybe not. But we haven't heard this from him or not. But you think, well, maybe if he could go and boost the team that hasn't won or doesn't seem like a favorite. If he were to jump on board the San Antonio Spurs, for example, or even the Knicks, it's sort of like, well, it's hard to gain in that situation. If they won or got to the finals without you, then anything less becomes slippage and a detriment. I think the East is a better situation for LeBron just because the West is so deep. So if he were to go to a Denver or a Minnesota, is that going to put them over the top against San Antonio and Oklahoma City? I don't know. That's a heavier lift as I see it. Whereas in the East, my personal, and I guess it's a sentimental favorite, if he could go to Cleveland, he could serve both needs. They're a contending type of team, certainly in the East. They're the team that, he made his bones with and delivered a championship to. And if he could go back there and get them to a finals again, there might be some Cleveland people that say, well, we want to show we can do it without LeBron. We've never done it without LeBron. Well, that's fine, but do you want to go to the finals or not? That to me would be where he could serve both needs. He would have that sentimental, last hurrah. And I'm not convinced that he's not going to play beyond this coming season, but, if that were the case, he'd have that farewell tour, and he'd be with a pretty terrific team that he could slip in, I think, pretty easily into their lineup, and, they could have good things. It's just, does he see the ceiling for the Cavaliers now? If James Harden and Donovan Mitchell are there as heavy ball usage guys.
1: Steve, while we're on the Cavaliers, they give Donovan Mitchell a big extension. He is the man there. Is he a guy, in your mind, capable? He's a great player, but Carmelo's a great player, and he never won a championship. Is Donovan Mitchell, in your eyes, capable of being the best player on a championship team?
0: I would say yes. We haven't seen it, and we've seen, some failings and injuries and absences and stuff like that. But I think so. I see leadership in him. By and large, I see accountability in Donovan Mitchell. He's not scapegoating, a lot. Yeah, I think...

0: think he's got that there, and I think this commitment solidifying things. He's still got the value to justify this contract extension. And if he had, you know, we just talked about LeBron. I mean, if LeBron came in there and, you know, could boost that group, I think Donovan Mitchell would flourish beyond what he has already. I like Donovan Mitchell. I like their bigs. I've not been a huge James Harden fan, though I do grant him that he has adapted his game to both different situations and his advancing years. On the other hand, at playoff time, it's James Harden, and that seems to be an impediment to the teams he's been on in terms of, you know, going an extra step or two.
1: The Rich Eisen Show, Dan Schwartzman in for Rich, chatting with Steve Ashburner, NBA.com senior writer. The Sixers also being mentioned as a potential landing spot. They bring in Jaylen Brown. You pair him with Joel Embiid. On paper, it seems to be a pretty good team, although Embiid only plays about half the time right now. There may be chemistry issues to work out between Embiid and Jaylen Brown. You bring a LeBron in there as well. Do they become an instant contender, possibly favored in the East?
0: Well, to me, that would all swing on Joel Embiid. You know, being available, staying healthy, getting in shape, and those things aren't unrelated. I mean, you know, take them in the other order. Getting in shape, you know, keeps you from injuries. That keeps you available. I don't know that we've ever seen Embiid in, you know, perfect shape, ideal shape. And now he's a little older, and that's harder to do. He's got his habits. His body has changed. You know, to me, the biggest value of LeBron coming in there, and he would be a natural for the power forward spot in Philadelphia. And when you put him with Jaylen Brown, Tyrese Maxey, and Vijay Edgecombe, I mean, that's you got something. But that middle with Embiid still is going to dictate, I think, what the Sixers do. He's eating up so much of their salary cap, and you just can't sort of nudge that to the side and win in spite of him. He has to be a vital player, and that means he has to be available. But to me, if LeBron came in, it's sort of, would he want to? I get this, but could he inspire Embiid to take better care of himself? You know, and that would start, yeah, obviously, even before training.
1: That's a great question.
0: Lend him his trainers and do whatever else it takes to get him a little bit on more of a LeBron James regimen than whatever it is Joel Embiid has been doing in terms of his body.
1: The Joel Embiid regimen doesn't seem to be working so well. Steve, prediction market, I'm going to tell you right now, I do think it's Cleveland, the sentimental fact, and they're really good team, by the way, maybe a LeBron James away from winning another championship. Prediction market, Steve, if push comes to shove and you have to make a decision, where do you think he's playing next year?
0: Well, I'm going to say Cleveland, although, you know, Philadelphia sort of is reared up now because Bob Myers sort of went out there on the record with Rich Paul and, you know, gave a real sales pitch. And we could all be wrong. It all could be misdirection because he wants to go and hang out with Draymond and Steph Curry in Golden State. But I would say Cleveland, Philadelphia, Golden State in that order.
1: We're going to see shortly, hopefully, where LeBron James will be playing ball next season. Steve Ashburner, NBA.com senior writer. Steve, appreciate the time as always.
0: You're welcome, Dan.
1: Awesome stuff. That's the big question. Where's LeBron going to go? Listen, he's going to help any team he goes to. Cleveland makes the most sense in terms of going home that final time. And by the way, they're a really good team. Philly just might be too much of a problem. You know, Embiid's a great player, but he's never available, so that's a problem. If Embiid has, God forbid, another injury and misses significant time, is LeBron and Jaylen Brown good enough to win for you? Probably not. But if Embiid can stay healthy and gets on some sort of LeBron James health regimen and can play 70 games and stay healthy for the playoffs, then, yeah, I mean, that's a pretty good roster. Potentially could win something. Real quick, the Donovan Mitchell question that I asked Steve, is he a guy that can be the best player on a championship team? Just big stats and being a great basketball player doesn't do that. And I'm going to throw out the name Jalen Brunson, okay? Brunson is obviously a heck of a scorer, a heck of a basketball player. Very few people get max out of their body the way that Jalen Brunson

0: does. But Brunson also has this instinct, right? Like, he doesn't want to go down without a fight. Like, he's going to give it all and willingly put that team on his back. Like, he wants to do that. He wants to be the guy. And that's a mentality that kind of enhances who he is as a player. And that's the kind of mentality that I think you have to be the best player on a championship team. And you saw it this year at the Knicks. He had help. Cat was great. Karl Anthony Towns is great. OG was great. You know, Bridges showed up when they needed, blah, blah, blah. But in the end, it's Brunson who came through and put that team on his back. Can Mitchell do that? We haven't seen that yet. It seems he has the ability to do so and step it up a notch, but we haven't seen it yet. But LeBron James probably would work wonders for Mitchell in terms of his development, not as a player, but the mental aspect of being the guy on a good team, a championship caliber team, now that he has signed that massive Supermax contract. Time will tell. But if I'm running a prediction market, which I'm not, I would say Cleveland makes the most sense. Jaylen Brown on paper, what a great move for the Sixers. Paul George draft picks to get a guy of his stature scoring 29 points a game. But underneath this all, are the Sixers a better team? And is Boston a better team without Jaylen Brown, even though you're taking a bunch of points off of their ledger? We're going to attack that question next. Dan Schwartzman on a Wednesday in for Rich. It's the Rich Eisen Show on ESPN Radio, the ESPN app, and SiriusXM Channel 80.
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4: Soybeans are mostly lower, corn and cattle are down, hogs are up. 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Soybeans are now mixed, mostly lower, adjusting spreads. USDA did confirm the sale of old and new crop U.S. soybeans to China. Bean oil still up on strengthened crude oil. But the gains are evaporating right now due to contracts maybe being a little bit overbought. The developing crop could see some stress, though, from a hotter, drier pattern in some key growing areas. August beans are now a quarter cent lower at 1193 and three quarters. September's down three at 1184. August bean meal's 390 lower at 31230. August bean oil's up 207 at 7066. Corn's down today. The duration and impact of the expected heat dome in parts of the Corn Belt continues to be a question mark. Ethanol production was down slightly on the week, but up on the year, and stocks fell to their lowest level of 2026. September corn's 9 1/4 lower at 434 and a half. December's down 8 1/2 at 455 and three quarters. Wheat's seeing some profit taking, but watching the impact of the hot, dry weather on crops in the plains and parts of Europe. September Chicago's 8 1/4 lower at 610 1/4. September Kansas City's down 6 3/4 at 646. Live and feeder cattle are down ahead of this week's direct business. Box beef sharply lower at midday. August live's 210 lower at 236.32. October's down 152 at 232.50. August feeders are down 95 at 359.70. And as for the hogs, they are supported by this week's wholesale business, up sharply again at midday today. Cash markets continue to be extremely quiet. August is 232 higher at 99.25. October's up 335 at 85. John Perkins, Brownfield.
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5: Hello, Steve. 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

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Jaylen Brown this offseason moving from the Celtics to the Sixers. And by the way, coming off his best year, finishing, what, sixth in the MVP voting, averaging about 29 points a game. Big numbers. And when you think about the Celtics over the last, what, decade or so, you think Jason Tatum and Jaylen Brown. And that, of course, is now over. Tatum has talked about it's going to be kind of weird next season not having Jaylen Brown co-starring next to him. The trade became official this week with the Sixers. Paul George, 2 first-round picks, 2 second-round selections as well. And, you know, it's just, you kind of wonder why this was done. Was there some sort of a behind-the-scenes beef between Tatum and Brown and maybe a power struggle of sorts? Did they have to trade Brown? Why? You know, they were successful, Tatum and Brown being the duo kind of leading that organization. Like, Tatum went down with the injury. He missed significant time. But it didn't seem that there was anything that would make you think that a divorce had to happen. Or did they just make this move because they wanted to shake things up? Did they make this move because Brad Stevens thinks he's more clever than everybody else and somehow this move's going to pay out? You know, there's not a lot of Paul George fans out there anymore. I mean, I think people look at Paul George as being near the tail end of his career. Are two first-round picks on a pretty good team and 2 second-round picks going to make that much of a difference? Is that going to put you over the top in kind of rebuilding? Not so sure. But I do think there's got to be something behind the scenes between Tatum and Brown that kind of facilitated this. And Evan Cohen from Unsportsmanlike kind of talked about Jason Tatum and the power.

0: that he had in terms of this deal going through or not going through. Take a listen.
1: It is more his team now than it has been at any point during his tenure as a Boston Celtic. If you think about some of the players he's played with, right? Jaylen Brown, Kyrie Irving, Gordon Hayward, Al Horford, Marcus Smart, not an all-time player, but an all-time Celtic fan favorite. It is more Jason Tatum's team today than it ever has been. So if they're fed up with Jaylen Brown, could Jason Tatum have stopped it? You're damn right he could have.
0: Absolutely agree with Evan there. If Jason Tatum, the NBA players have the most power in terms of dictating demands than I think any other league. Now, maybe a quarterback has more power because it's the most important position in sports. But very few leagues allow the star player to, in essence, make decisions, right? A star player will get a head coach fired or hired. A star player will have some sort of a say in dictating the supporting cast around him. If Jason Tatum and Jaylen Brown had kumbaya between them, I don't think this deal happens. Clearly, there was a reason why this happened, and Jason Tatum is the guy that stays, and Jaylen Brown's the guy that goes. Now, Brown kind of rubbed me wrong when he talked about, despite this being, you know, not a successful season for the Celtics, they didn't win anything. He talked about it being like his best year, right? Like the most fun he's had or something. That's kind of a telling quote in itself. Because he had the spotlight to himself for a while until Tatum came back, and came back earlier than people had expected. So is there something there? Absolutely there's something there. And could they have gotten something better than Paul George in draft picks? Or do they know something that the other teams don't know? Who knows a player better than anybody else, the team that he's on? Because they see what he does, work ethic-wise, off the court. They seem to understand more what a player is made of and not made of, right? Because they see it every day in and out of the facility. And you don't find guys like Jaylen Brown being a dime a dozen type of NBA player. No, he's a special player. And really, until recently, you never thought that the Celtics would sour on Jaylen Brown. It made really very little sense. And, you know, for Brad Stevens, this is going to be a stamp on his legacy, positive or negative. If this trade backfires, and a lot of times when teams trade a superstar player, it does backfire because it's hard to replace that talent. You don't just go out there and, you know, to the supermarket and pick Jaylen Brown off the shelf. It doesn't happen. They're not there. Players of that caliber just aren't there. You don't get lucky in a draft that many times where you get a guy like Jaylen Brown, a superstar player, 29 points. And I've seen quotes attributed to NBA, team officials that remain unnamed that say he'd be like the sixth option. That's how we view him on a team. Come on, man. Six options aren't scoring 28.7 points a game. Come on. He can impact the game. Maybe he's not a true number one. Okay, fine. The true number one of the Celtics, of course, has been Jason Tatum. But let's not try to downplay the ability of Jaylen Brown. Right? They went to what? NBA Finals twice. They won a championship with Jaylen Brown there. I just think it's ridiculous to try to downgrade his impact on a team. Look, I give the Sixers a lot of credit. Like, you got to go out there when there's a talented player that's obviously available and the price is right. And that price to me is really good for Philly. Paul George in two firsts and two seconds. You make that move. You don't not make that move and then try to explain it away later as to why you wouldn't make a trade like that. On paper, it's a fairly lopsided deal to say the least, right? When you first heard Jaylen Brown got traded to the Sixers, and this is what the Sixers shipped back in return, you probably thought, oh my goodness, the Sixers ripped off the Celtics. These are rivals, by the way. That's all they gave up for Jaylen Brown? That's probably what your first reaction was. You didn't delve deeper into the move to try to figure out why this was done. You just looked at it on paper and said, no question, the Sixers got the better of the deal. This was a

0: deal they had to make, and they made it. I give the Sixers a ton of credit. They're trying to keep this, you know, this time frame of success they've had recently going. They want to kind of keep the party going. They had those really lean years where they were clearly losing on purpose and trusting the process, as they called it. And it was embarrassing. They got high draft picks. You know, they ended up with Ben Simmons, Joel Embiid, because they were tanking games. And they had a season where they won like 10 games. I mean, it was an absolute joke. I was in Philly at that time, and it was a joke. It was sad. And you'd go to a game, and there'd be nobody in the stands, because why are you going to pay to watch a team actively trying to lose? Which is what they were doing. And they weren't hiding that. Trust the process. Well, people trusted the process, and they won 50-some-odd games, and they were obviously competitive, but they never won a championship. And now you're just like, okay, we went through the years with, you know, they had the Jimmy Butler team. They had, you know, a couple other players they brought in that they thought would be difference makers and keep them where they are and put them over the top, and it never worked out. They've tried to pair people with Embiid. It hasn't really worked out. And this is their latest effort to try to pair somebody with Embiid to put him on a footing where, in an Eastern Conference that I do think is wide open, even though the champion Knicks are from the East, you know, on paper, the Sixers with Jaylen Brown and Joel Embiid, and if they get LeBron, are as good as anybody. They're as good as the Celtics. They're as good as the Knicks, the Cavaliers, the Pacers, right? They're right up there. It's wide open, more so than the West. You want to compete against the Spurs and teams like that? Probably not. OKC. Time will tell, but what happened in Boston for Jaylen Brown to now be a member of the Sixers? I want to thank James Steele and Nick Carty. Amazing job by those two on the other side of the glass. It's been a lot of fun, obviously, filling in for Rich. I will be back in this seat again tomorrow. Coming up, Freddie and Harry up next here on ESPN Radio. Dan Schwartzman in for the Rich Eisen Show. Have a great rest of your afternoon.
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9: Iran might be in for another rough night. Elisa Brady, Fox News, after U.S. strikes over commercial ships being targeted.
10: The president has said to them very simply, the Strait of Hormuz is going to be open.
9: And Vice President J.D. Vance says whenever that's violated, the U.S. military will respond.
10: That's the deal. They can either follow it or they can have exactly what happened to them last night. It's just going to keep on happening until they open up that lane and stop shooting at ships. It's simple.
9: Vance taking questions moments ago during a stop in Milwaukee as part of an ongoing federal fraud crackdown after the president told reporters earlier he thinks a ceasefire deal is over and suggesting, based on Iran's recent behavior, he's not sure he wants to make a deal, but also still defending the mission.
11: I have to make sure of one thing, that we don't have lunatics having control over nuclear weapons. So we have that now. There's no way they have a nuclear weapon.
9: Taking questions as he wrapped up a NATO summit in Turkey.
12: He arrived at the Turkish presidential compound saying how unhappy he was with NATO. President Trump leaves apparently much more satisfied.
11: There was tremendous unity in that room.
12: Seemingly pleased at how allies are working towards equalizing defense spending with the United States.
9: Fox's Jonathan Savage in Ankara. The president notifying Congress he intends to revoke Syria's label as a state sponsor of terrorism. This after a meeting with Syria's new leader on the sidelines of the summit. Lawyers for President Trump are appealing a federal judge's new order that writer E. Jean Carroll can collect more than $5 million awarded to her after the then former president was found liable over sexual abuse and defamation claims. Trump lawyers have argued Carroll can't be paid while a case is still pending before the U.S. Supreme Court, which declined to hear an appeal last month, but the president is asking for a rehearing. Now his lawyers are also appealing today's ruling about payment. In the meantime, America is listening to Fox News.
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1: A nonprofit advocacy group pleads not guilty to federal charges that it defrauded donors by not disclosing some of the money would be used to pay informants in extremist organizations.
2: It's a new indictment adding details to charges first announced in April. The Justice Department accuses the Southern Poverty Law Center of using more than $4 million in donations to fund, through informants, extremist groups it claims to be fighting, a cause the donors thought they were supporting. Prosecutors say some of the money was used for recruiting new members and for buying new Ku Klux Klan robes and materials for cross-burning ceremonies. The SPLC denies wrongdoing and says the informant program provided critical intelligence regularly shared with law enforcement. It says it's being targeted is a perceived political enemy of President Trump. The case is scheduled to go to trial in October. Chris Foster, Fox News.
1: Former Wisconsin Judge Hannah Dugan is spared prison time, sentenced instead to a $5,000 fine after ushering a Mexican immigrant out of her courtroom, evading ICE agents. The judge calling it a bad decision that was a deviation from an otherwise law-abiding life during today's sentencing. A basketball star comforts a young fan after unexpected fallout from an NBA trade.
3: When former Celtics star Jaylen Brown was traded from Boston to the Philadelphia 76ers in an unexpected NBA blockbuster, that drew heavy criticism against the Celtics. Perhaps the loudest voice of discontent was that of a six-year-old Celtics fan who took the trade of his favorite player deeply to heart. Giovanni Jean had a crying fit, and his mother, Gigi, mirrored her son's reaction. She said, "I was literally crying. I was teary-eyed. Couldn't believe my baby was heartbroken. And he was crying like that. We cannot calm him down. He cried for like an hour." While young Gio had met Jaylen Brown before, after Brown got traded and saw the video of Gio crying, he wrote on Instagram, "It's okay, little bro. We'll always be friends." This week, Brown met up with Gio in Massachusetts. They talked and hugged.
1: Fox's Jared Max. An hour to the close. The Dow's down 576, but that's an improvement. Elisa Brady, Fox News.
4: Here's your total security of Southern Minnesota weather forecast. I'm meteorologist Megan Mulford. A flood watch continues until midnight tonight. Cloudy skies expected this afternoon with thunderstorms likely. Daytime highs approaching 85. Winds out of the southwest, 8 to 15 miles an hour. Cloudy skies expected with fog. Tonight, chance of thunderstorms. Lows dip down to about 64. From the Weatherology Weather Center, I'm meteorologist Megan Mulford. Currently 81.
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10: Using his vast knowledge of history and politics, we start our day off right with motivational speaker Richard Battle.
11: Love starting our Wednesdays with him. Mr. Battle, how are you, my friend?
12: Good morning, Al. We're doing great. Thanks for having us, Battle. Lead off.
11: You have probably put too much into this section today, my friend. First off, the guy we're going to talk about, we all don't know him. I didn't know him until I read about him. I mean, I knew who he was, but until I read, you know, Americans Who Made America the 19th century, and the story on him, you don't know the good stuff. And that shocked me when I read this. This is one of the reasons you got to buy Battle's books. But before we can get to that, I got to think you were kind of in heaven in the last week, the 250th anniversary, the Independence Day. You were in Washington. Can you share with us your week in Washington?
12: Well, we had an eight-day trip to Baltimore and Annapolis and D.C. Nice. Went to Fort McHenry, which was the first time I'd been there. It's very cool.

0: place. And if you go take a flag and have it run up the flagpole, they'll do that and certify it for you.
1: Really?
0: The flags there are much more expensive than the ones you can bring from home. Went to Annapolis, paid honor to John Paul Jones' crypt in Annapolis, which is where he's buried now. And that story is a very interesting story, how he was buried in Paris for 100 years before he was brought back to the United States. And then 5 or 6 days in Washington and just seeing the Star Spangled Banner. So many cool things, the Declaration of Independence, Constitution, the original documents. It just really fills your heart, and seeing so many patriotic Americans there as well, enjoying themselves, not angry with the country, having fun. It was a great Independence Day.
1: See, that's the kind of thing. Everybody's got to have their bucket filler. You look like a man whose bucket has been refilled. All the history, all that patriot, that's a Richard Battle thing. Can I ask, did you stick around for the massive fireworks? Were you there for that? Because I'm in the impression, while there, that was like the most unbelievable thing ever.
0: Well, what was interesting, and of course it was so hot on July 4th there, we were on a dinner cruise on the Potomac, and the fireworks got delayed, so the boat had to come back to the dock. Okay. And so we were on the dock, but they had 8 barges in the Potomac for the major fireworks. But then they had other places around the city where they were shooting fireworks off as part of the display as well. And it was the most incredible thing I've ever seen.
1: I was like, I don't know if it's 820 tons, 820,000 rockets or whatever, but it was about 16 times more than they've ever done before, certified by the biggest, setting off of rockets on purpose in the country. That stuff's got to just be awe-inspiring. It was fun to watch on TV, but you had to have been just good for you. You're a man with
0: it was incredible.
1: Bucket filled. So happy Independence Day. We're supposed to talk, and I don't want to give him short shrift on this, because John D. Rockefeller, this is what I learned, 61-year-old man, rich tycoon back in the early 1900s, but he and his family, horrible humans. That's about everything I knew about John Rockefeller. And then I read your book, and almost none of it's right.
0: Well, you're correct. And he was rich. He ended up being the wealthiest man in America. But how he got there is so inspiring because, he had a godly mother.
1: Let's go through this battle. Let me go through this. We all believe Rockefellers were just rich baby born upon rich baby born upon rich baby. John D., he started it. This is the first fallacy, is that he just was given money. Okay, go ahead. I'm sorry.
0: Well, what he started, his dad was a con man who was barely around and taught him how to get good angles to make good business deals. And his mother was a saint, a godly woman that taught him to be charitable and read his Bible and everything. And here he was, he barely graduates from high school and takes a bookkeeping course. And at 16, he gets a job as a bookkeeper. And he progressed from just an hourly or daily wage bookkeeper to the richest man in the United States on his efforts.
1: No one knows that unless they read Battle's book. You think he was just given all this money. He literally started out with nothing and a dad who was great.
0: He started out with nothing, but he was a shrewd business person. And what I experienced in my career was, if you have shrewd business people that know how to play by the rules, people who don't play as well are always jealous of somebody who plays better than they are. And I think that's part of this. He was very shrewd, and he was one of the best players. Of course, he had his company broken up in 1913, the monopoly and everything, but how he built the company was incredible, and he was a great leader. He talked about leadership was teaching common people to do uncommon things, for example, and he tried to teach perseverance and all the qualities where people that worked for him could equally achieve their goals.
1: He was an oil guy. Why do I think
0: Standard Oil? Standard Oil. Yes, he started out in the oil up in Ohio and Pennsylvania in the Northeast oil when that came in. That's where it was. He became a partner of a company. He partnered with his brother, and then in 1870 he took off and formed Standard Oil. The interesting thing is, He retired.

0: retired at 59 from business. He was still on the board of Standard Oil before it was broken up and everything. But then he spent the rest of his life as aggressively giving his money away.
1: I want to talk about the giving side of things. Again, we learned nothing about this, but the idea of being an oil magnate today makes a ton of sense. But if you're talking the late 1800s, early 1900s, the automobile wasn't the automobile. What they were going to do with this oil, I mean, you had to make gasoline, but it wasn't this gimme thing, right? I mean, unless you're a visionary like he was, saying all these cars are going to need my oil. Oil wasn't the thing it is today, you know, right? I mean, he jumped into a business saying, let's go get it. And what do you have, like 90% of the entire business in the country?
0: Well, you had oil for lamps.
1: Well, yeah.
0: You had oil for machinery. And, of course, the industrial age was coming into its own. But you're right. The automobile use of gasoline and oil was nothing at that time.
1: Yeah. And, again, the oil business, what the oil business, it was, you know, putting down some machinery, putting some oil machinery. It wasn't what we use oil for today, you know, in the mass quantities. But he felt that was where it was going to be. And he became the richest guy in America. Let's go to break. This is the part that we don't understand because, oh, Americans love to hate the Rockefellers. We'll talk about why that isn't so true with Richard Battle right after this.
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1: We've got a Mr. Battle. We're talking about Rockefeller and the idea that he was the richest man in America in the early 1900s. But what time, 58, 59, when did you say he retired and just start being a philanthropist?
0: About 57, 58, okay. Yes.
1: No one knows this story. I mean, you kind of do because there's the Rockefeller Center. There's some things with his name on it. But this guy went out of his way. Tell us the story about what we don't know about Rockefeller.

0: Well, his giving and his faith, and I think this goes back to his mother, who, despite her husband being a con man and leaving home and leaving her to raise kids and everything by herself, she was a godly woman. She taught him early, and I think that's important. A lot of people think, well, I'll work and make money and I'll start giving, but she taught John D. Rockefeller when he was young that he should give back then. And so he was in the habit of giving back and giving to others since he was a young child. Mm-hmm. It's just that when he got bigger, he gave in much larger proportions. People don't know that he attended church regularly, read his Bible regularly, taught Sunday school or faith-based classes. They don't know that. His giving, big things, to faith-based charities, but he also gave heavily to the University of Chicago and Spelman College, a historically black college, Rockefeller University. But then he loved also to go down the street when he'd see people, he'd give adults dimes and little kids nickels, which back then a dime would get you two cups of coffee. So today that'd be the equivalent of about $20 at Starbucks.
1: That's what I'm saying, And he just wandered down the street, which had to make people feel weird about him. What I'd love to know is what people at that time thought. We only get what we got in the history books, you know, when we're, they're rich and they owned everything and there was those guys. What did people in 1910 think of Rockefeller?
0: I think, again, it was this complicated contradiction of somebody who was a business baron, if you will, yet somebody who had a heart of giving. And that's so important. And today we have people at bash millionaires and billionaires, if you will. And yes, some are not the best people, but we have others who give tons of money. Michael and Susan Dell just this week gave billions of dollars for these accounts through the government so young people can start off with savings accounts, for example. And it's the same way all around. When you go see someone's name on a hospital building, that means they gave huge money, or at a university. We have charitable people all over the country. And yes, they may be billionaires, but they're also giving back. And the difference is voluntarily. And the people that are jealous of them don't like that they give money voluntarily. They want the government to forcibly get the money and let the government give it out versus we individually.
1: Yeah. You're big on quotes and that sort of thing. But if I remember correctly, with Rockefeller, he wrote a poem, and it's like the only one we know of that he wrote. And it tells about everything, if I remember right. This is something we did not learn in school.
0: Yeah, I'll read it because I don't have it memorized.
1: Right.
0: I was early taught to work as well as play. My life has been one long happy holiday, full of work and full of play. I dropped the worry on the way, and God was good to me every day. Now, that's not poet laureate type material, but I think it's very interesting.
1: It rhymes. A lot of these poems today don't rhyme, and I don't think that makes them poems. This one rhymes, and it. What's funny, I think you said it was like the only one we know that he wrote.
0: Yes.
1: It really says a lot about this guy, if this is what he put down. I love that poem.
0: Well, we don't think of him as thinking that way. Yeah. Again, everybody thinks of him as Simon Legree, to use the the expression. And that's what's so important. And it also demonstrates having the American dream that anybody can come up and be successful. We can have that charitable feeling. I mean, it's a great story to teach young people the full story and not just the things they hear out in pop culture, if you will.
1: I don't know if you've ever written a story without having somebody's quotes in it. You got any John D. Rockefeller quotes?
0: Yeah, I think that it's interesting. I believe in the supreme worth of the individual and his right to life, liberty, and the pursuit of happiness. Oh. And, of course, our founders gave us individual freedom, and now we have people trying to get us to willingly give that away for the warmth of collectivism. There is no freedom in collectivism. You're just a little cog in a group.
1: Yeah.
0: Individual liberty is God-given, and that's what's so important because that allows us to freely choose what we want to do.
1: Yeah, I love that. Did he have any others? We've got about a minute.
0: Good leadership consists of showing average people how to do the work of superior people.
1: See, that
0: I mean,
1: genius.
0: Very simple.
1: Wow.
0: But it's genius.

0: that, and that's very true. And just think of each of us. If each of us could increase what we're doing 1%, 5%, 10%, think of the incremental advantage we would have for our families.
1: Man, that is fantastic. All of that and even more about this cat, John Rockefeller, in Americans Who Made America the 19th Century, Growth, Division, and Reunification. Be sure to pick this up. It is one of what I got an early copy. I couldn't be more jazzed up. The 20th century is coming out here in like a week, right?
0: July 14th, you can pre-order now at Amazon.com. Kindle and audio are coming shortly. If you want signed copies after the 14th, richardbattle.com of any books. You put these three books together, there's 1,063 quotes, 120 stories, 170 illustrations.
1: And between the three books, I'm going to tell you there are 15 to 20 people you kind of knew about but didn't know about, like Rockefeller. And that's what, to be quite honest, I thought this would be the one I'd jump all over on and say, I know the people of the 20th century. This is fantastic. I've got not done with it yet, by the way, but I look through the list of folks, and I'm like, there's one I don't really know. I'm going to have to figure this out. This is the kind of thing that Richard Battle is known for. Get your order today. Buy all three copies. You know the entire history of America and these people, like Rockefeller. I just love that that was in your book. I love that we covered it because he's not who I was taught. And I'm a 61-year-old. I thought we were taught history back then. Not always do we get the right stuff. Battle, I love it. Love the new book, too, buddy.
0: It just goes to show there's more to the story sometimes than we're led to believe.
1: See, and you're like the rest of the story guy. I don't remember that guy. Can't off the top of my head. And now the rest of the story. You're him, but with history. And I love that. You can also get some of his motivational comments. Merch. At richardbattle.com, go to the merchandise store. A lot of really cool shirts. Well, there's everything. You can buy coffee mugs. It doesn't matter. It's all there. Go and get your book today. Order early. Get the first copies of Americans Who Made America, the 20th century version. Battle, you know I love having you on this program. Thank you for doing this, buddy.
0: My pleasure every week. God bless America.
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5: I'm Nicole Murray with Your Money Now. Jeff Bezos' Blue Origin is raising $10 billion in its first outside funding round that will value the rocket company at $130 billion. CNBC reports that the funding round comes hot on the heels of a blockbuster IPO by Elon Musk's SpaceX last month. Blue Origin competes in many of the same markets as SpaceX, including heavy lift rockets and lunar landers. Meta Superintelligence Labs, led by Alexander Wang, said it is releasing its first artificial intelligence model for image creation. Dubbed Muse Image, Meta is hoping to attract creators and advertisers. The Oregon Attorney General will ask a court to pause Paramount's $110 billion bid to acquire Warner Brothers for 60 days, saying the company withheld records on its lobbying efforts. Attorney General Dan Rayfield said he will ask a court to order the company to hand over records and delay the deal so the state can review them. Futures have dropped this morning after President Trump declares the Iran ceasefire is over. That's Your Money Now.

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5: Mr. Battle has been a friend of this program for 6 years now, 7 years. He's been writing a lot of books. Americans Who Made America, 20th Century, the American Century, is just fantastic. It's right in line with the other two books, you know, of the American history. It starts with Americans Who America, you know, Who Can Do Spirit. It's a four-book theory. Now, but you got to order it. I'm telling you right now, if you're a reader, if you're a historian of any kind, if you just want your children to know the real facts on how America got here with the right folks, right, the Americans Who Made America, you got to have these on your show. They're not hard to read. They're short glimpses, basically like we just did with Rockefeller, where he lays it out. Here's who they were. Here's the stuff you may not have known. Here's some of the words they said, the poem that Rockefeller wrote that's the only one anybody knows. He finds those and puts them in the books, and it will make great conversation for you and your children around the table. Fair enough? Or your grandchildren. Buy the set. RichardBattle.com on the Al Travis Show. Taking a look ahead, I've got her. Allison Nessie on the Al Travis Show.
6: This is Minnesota News Network. I'm John Anderson. The National Weather Service has confirmed an EF2 tornado caused extensive damage north of Detroit Lakes Monday evening. Survey crews say the twister packed peak winds of 115 miles per hour and carved a nearly 7-mile path through the Floyd Lake and Oakland Beach area. Several homes and garages were damaged. Hundreds of trees were snapped or uprooted, and two people were injured. Governor Walz recently told an international audience that Minnesota is years ahead of reaching its goal of 100% clean energy by the year 2040. But that prediction could take a hit as the Trump administration has blocked wind energy projects across the country. Four of them are in Minnesota. Aaron Rosenthal is with North Star Policy Action, who looked into the impact.
7: Wind energy is currently the leading generator of electricity in the state. So to take this off the table is a huge, huge hit to Minnesota's clean energy goals beyond the economic impact.
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8: Here's your total security of Southern Minnesota weather forecast. I'm meteorologist Megan Mulford. A flood watch continues until midnight tonight. A severe thunderstorm watch continues until 10 p.m. tonight. Overcast this afternoon with storms likely. Daytime highs approaching 85. Southwest winds 8 to 15 miles an hour. Overcast with fog tonight. Chance of thunderstorms 64. From the Weatherology Weather Center, I'm meteorologist Megan Mulford. Currently, it's 76 degrees.
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3: 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We've got a panic on our hands on the 4th of July.
5: Shut up. I'm rich. I'm richer than all this, you Hollywood trash.
6: A, you can never go too far. B, if I'm gonna get busted, it is not gonna be by a guy like that.
7: I'll be back.
8: Here's Johnny.
9: We are lucky to have her. She is Allison Nessie on the program. Allison, can I talk about what we talked about in the green room? You just turned yourself off when you said, of course. Is that used to love?
10: Yes.
9: All right. Here's... You are scaring me more and more. I love having you on this program. I've said that a number of times. I had a very staunch Republican, you might know her, Senator Karen Housley. She asked
10: who...
9: this is what's bothering me. She asked who's filling in for Putnam, because Putnam can't be on because of the whole equal time thingy for a while. So I said, I've got Allison Nessie. She's filling in. What? Allison Nessie? I love her. She's this and this. And I'm like, wait a minute. She's the other side. Either you're really bad at being at the other side, or you are sneaky good and you're scaring the bejesus out of me. Karen Housley loves you. And that something's wrong with that.
10: And I love her.
9: See, that doesn't make no sense. You guys on the other side, you guys got to be fighting all the time and arguing and stuff.
10: You know what's funny? Karen and I are friends. We love Broadway music. We love musicals. We love concerts. We listen to the same podcasts and books. And life is so much bigger than just politics.
9: See, you're blowing a lot of minds right now. They're driving down the road. Wait a minute. Poof. No, I just thought it was so fun that she said that. First, she was concerned because she was trying to help me find people that are outside the market, you know, yada, yada, so the conversation keep going up. And I mentioned her name, and she just lit up.
10: Yes, she's the best.
9: Yeah, okay. Well, yes. Again, you're very good at what you do, and I'm happy to have you on. Because I want to start ripping some Republicans if we can. Can we start there?
10: Of course.
9: Yesterday was a bit of a beatdown on the Democrats, so I would like the opportunity to go the other way. And the big story today was the name ID issue. The paper today talked about, you know, Trump and Ventura. They're outside the political norm, but had name recognition, and the Quals and the Swarzies of the world that are running now are comparing themselves to those two, saying, outside guys can win. And the paper made a great point. Trump and Ventura had 100% name recognition going into the game.
10: Absolutely. They were not outsiders to the public.
9: To the public, yeah. Outsiders when it comes to politics.

0: I'm going to tell you, mm-hmm. I thought the paper was dead on. I'm not ripping Qualls or Squarzy, but starting at zero or almost zero name recognition, the amount of money and time is off the charts.
1: Mm-hmm.
0: You knew Trump from, you know, whatever, your fired days. You knew Ventura from the AWA. I mean.
2: Yeah, and Trump, you know, Trump has been a household name since the, you know, 70s, 80s. Yeah. I mean, just like in our pop culture as a... It's so silly to me when I hear people try to identify themselves like a Trump or a Ventura, and it's like, no, sir, no.
0: You're no Trump. Okay. So that being said, with your excellent analysis, we're looking at those guys running against Amy Klobuchar. I would say 100% name recognition in the state, or as close as you can get.
2: As close as you can get.
0: Yeah. Now, Flanagan, I think people would know the name. You know, the lieutenant governor for 7 years, but I don't know if we know her like we know Klobuchar, but the name's out there. And Angie Craig, she's been your congressperson for a while. The second district knows her very well, but maybe the rest of us don't. Is that a decent analysis, and does that give them a leg up on even a Qualls or a Swarzy?
2: I mean, I think so. When somebody's name has been on the ballot multiple times, and, you know, Flanagan's been, her name has been on the ballot statewide two major elections. And then Representative Craig has, you know, that was the tightest. That was one of the five, you know, most expensive congressional races in the country for years and years. So I think she has more name recognition, but she hasn't been on the statewide ballot before.
0: Yeah. So again, the paper I think is correct here. You're no Trump. You're no Ventura. But is that insurmountable when we talk about a situation where I think the Republicans will get it? If not now, when? If, you know, fraud's in the paper, the economy's in there. You're not paying. You've never paid more taxes. It's everything the Republicans want lined up in a row. Maybe absent the orange man, but. Other than that, is this not the go time for this group?
2: I mean, now this year would be the year of all the years. But I will say, in my observation, each cycle, the GOP just tends not to get behind the most compelling and electable statewide candidate year after time after time. And, you know, you cannot address fraud. You can't address taxes. You can't even have the conversation. You can't do anything unless you win. And that was actually Speaker Hartman's number one, you know, political philosophy. You can't do anything if you can't win.
0: If you don't have the numbers, yes.
2: Exactly. And so this year looks like it will be a good year for Democrats. Granted, it's July, but I do think Minnesota is in a unique position with fraud, with just being the focus of Operation Metro Surge. I mean, there's just so much specific Minnesota things going on, so I just don't know.
0: Well, and that's what Arne Carlson wrote an op-ed today. I don't know if you read it, but he basically said, watch out, Democrats, you're getting a little overconfident. As much as all the rest of that stuff is important in Minnesota, he seems to believe fraud is it. It's all fraud all the time, and that's going to overweigh everything else.
2: I mean, the polls right now are showing that that's people's top two issues. How much the cost of everything, gas, rent, food, and then fraud. So
0: part of my ripping yesterday on your side, and I'm going to let you tell me how wrong I am. I honestly believe some of the did you and I do this last week, unforced errors, right, that people are doing. Here's one that, and I don't know the guy's name. I should have wrote it down. But the guy who had been convicted of raping a 10-year-old child when he was 18, and they pardoned him and Ellison and the Chief Justice pardoned him last week, to me seems like really an unforced error for a couple of reasons. One is, if you really want the worst of the worst out, doesn't that make that level? If you're not talking child rapists, you take away that Metro Surge argument. You're not here for the worst of the worst. Well, you just released a guy, you'd have pardoned a guy who did the worst of the worst stuff in Al's book. You lose a little something there, and it seemed unforced. And what I mean by that, and again, it shouldn't always be political, but this guy, his family, his friends, all happy. Okay, I get that. But it's the front page of the paper with Walls and Ellison.

0: and doing this, politically, it's going to hurt you many more than the dozens of pro votes you're going to get out of it. Why do it?
1: You know, Al, I have to admit, I did not read that story.
0: Oh,
1: so you are hearing that for the
0: go
1: first
0: back
1: time.
0: Last week.
1: So, yeah, here's what they're, promise I'm not playing dumb.
0: No, here's what their excuse was. They said that the gal wrote a letter to the pardon board, the gal who had been raped at 10, and she said, I've forgiven the guy. I've moved on. Mm-hmm. It doesn't have to watch out his life. Or she wrote a pretty nice letter, evidently, so they felt that was okay. For Al, I'm like, we have domestic laws. That if you get into domestic violence, you go there, and even though the woman says, yes, I've been hit, but I love the guy, I'm not going to press charges, we still press charges. Mm-hmm. We take you out of that situation. I don't think the gal who was raped at 10 can say, don't worry, I think he's okay now, let it go. I think that's up to the state to figure out whether he'd ever do it again. You know what I'm saying? I don't like that that was the excuse, but back to, I think it was cover for them, but this messes up. It's an unforced error. I cannot for the life of me decide why he would do that. They would do that.
1: Yes, you did.
0: I don't want to put you in a bad spot. That wasn't my goal. But it's the unforced error thing. It's kind of like, let's go even back. Klobuchar is asked to back, who is she backing in the Senate race? And she gives a, the 30-word answer that said, I don't know what she's really backing. And this goes both ways. I think Emmer and the rest should be putting out who they back. But Allison, back to your guy stepping in it, that main guy, Graham Plattner.
1: Graham.
0: You and I, we don't know that guy from Adam, except our governor went out there and said, I'm going to help this guy. Half of our people running all put their endorsements behind him. And now we find out how this guy's a knucklehead, and they're all having to pull that back. You can't even endorse your own clan here, but you'll do this main guy, and I swear they never met the guy. They had no clue. They were trying to help the team out, and now it's, on your face. It's like...
1: Yeah. I mean, I've personally have been really troubled by the support for Graham Plattner because they're saying he wasn't vetted. Oh, he's been vetted. There's been red flags over and over and over and over again. Yes, they did not vet him properly before he was encouraged to run. But there is Graham Plattner's, a lot of things about him, his story, his life are very compelling and qualities that we should be, encouraging people to run for office who, veterans, people who are in recovery or Graham Plattner's story is very relatable, I think, for a lot of people. And he's harnessed energy and anger with politics and policies that aren't working for people. That being said, red flag, red flag, red flag. There are other great people who in Maine is full of great, smart people who wanted to run, but were encouraged not to by Chuck Schumer because he wanted Janet Mills. I am so upset about all of this, including people that supported him after everything came out. I mean, the Nazi tattoo should have been enough.
0: You think? Yeah. Okay. Yeah. But back to my original. Governor Walz flew out to endorse this guy to start his campaign. Where to get him there? Governor Walz won't tell me if he likes Flanagan or Craig in the Senate race.
1: Well, he knows them, to your point.
0: Well, this is my point. That guy. See, yeah, and look what happened. He steps in it over there, and I don't even care if, and I don't know. I'm here that the relationship is strained. But if Walz came out and said nothing better than, Lieutenant Flanagan, you give her a task, and she's single-minded, focused, and she'll get that, and just did a thing, but without doing a thing. I think he knows these people the best, right? He knows Craig. He knows what it takes to be a congresswoman. He knew what that is. He knows. I want the people who do know to tell me the inside skinny. I don't have any clue. Never actually met Flanagan, to be quite honest with you. So tell me something about her. But he won't do it here where it matters. He's out there saying, Maine, you got to take this guy. He's a champ. It seems unforced errors.
1: Unforced errors, but also I don't think Flanagan or Craig is actually looking for him to weigh in because of where we're at with his likability in the state of Minnesota. I mean, let's just be blunt. Like he's a lame duck who, clearly he withdrew from a third term for a reason. So.
0: Okay, on the same side, rip my side though. I have the four congressional people running here.

0: not weighing in on the governor's race or the senator's race. And I'm back to, I've used Tom Emmer. He knows what it takes. He knows the type of person it needs to be. He knows how much time it takes. He knows all that stuff. I presume he's got people on staff that looked over all the resumes of everybody in the race to make sure there's no platner going on, if you pardon the expression, and yet they don't weigh in. It's wrong.
1: It is wrong, and it is annoying because you know that what they, it feels like, you know, they don't want to speak out. And this is the same on the DFL and Republican side. They just, you know, people, especially with election certificates, don't want to weigh in against a candidate that got the endorsement who they may not be supportive of. So they're just going to stay out of it.
0: But it's the way we say that. I'm not supportive of.
1: Mm-hmm.
0: I don't know, the governor's race, throw it out there. Emmer may really be supportive of Damoth. But it doesn't mean he doesn't support the rest if they get the primary. I'm not anti them, but you're asking me my opinion as the guy who kind of... Great, it doesn't change Al's vote, but it gives me a little context. This idea, you don't support me if you... No, I'll support whoever gets the primary. But if you're asking me who... And I don't know, he hasn't said, but if that was the relationship. You get my point? By telling me one doesn't mean the other
1: talk. From a rational perspective, that makes complete sense.
0: Wow, that's the first time that's ever been said to me in the history of forever. I got to go to break. We're really way late. We'll be back after this more. Allison Nessie on the Al Travis Show.
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3: Ripping my side a little bit with Allison Nessie today to even things up from yesterday. Allison, this is going to be another one of these you step in your own issues, and if it comes true, here's what the story is. You guys remember back when Biden was the sharpest he's ever been? CNN was talking about, I've talked to him, he's sharp. And I'm like, wait a minute. I saw you knew something was up, but they were all defending him. This goes both ways. Senator Mitch McConnell ends up being hospitalized, I think, a heart attack or a stroke, like 3 weeks ago. No one hears from him since. His wife evidently goes to China 3 days later. She has not come back. The Fox News types are out there saying they've had rumors that he's no longer with us. I mean, he's alive, but he's not there, and they just haven't pulled the plug. Then I have this Jennings guy from CNN comes, I talked to him for 20 minutes. Don't worry about it. Well, if that was true, his staff would put a video in front of him and say, hey, tell the people how well you're doing. Allison, if this is the Republicans pulling a Biden of you, he's sharp as a tack, even though he can't verbally put three words together. If this is what we find out, I will be off the charts mad. This is us stepping in it.
4: Yes, and it's also nothing new in politics of propping up mostly... You know, I mean, Woodrow Wilson wasn't even the president for the last 2 years. He was incapacitated. And like, you know, it's power. It's this tale as old of time. And we either call it out or we don't. Like, you know, and it's not partisan. It's not about, it did not start with Joe Biden.
3: No,
4: and it's not going to end.
3: No, but it's been so close. It's like Republicans, you learn nothing from what happened just a couple of years ago. And I'm just really mad because we yelled and screamed about that, right? We're literally on our high horse. Hey, the guy can't.
4: Mm-hmm.
3: And now, literally 2 years later, we may or may not. And again, I'll find out. And when I find out, we'll decide. But it sure looks like they might be holding off just long enough so that they can decide who's going to be the next senator over there. That's not cool.
4: No, because there is a time, like, trigger with how long before the election can Governor Beshear, the, like, only Democrat in Kentucky, could appoint a replacement. So there clearly feels to be like there's some timeline games being played.
3: It feels really yucky. And I'm just telling you, I can rip my side. If that's what's going on and we find that out, you and I will have an entire fun day ripping on that stuff. Because it's just wrong. It's not what's good for America. Allison, love having you on. Love finding out that people like you even outside. It's not just me. People like you.
4: Republicans like me, too.
3: That's so weird.
4: No.
3: It's weird, but I love having you on. Thanks for being here. We'll do it again in a week.
4: Sounds good. Thanks, Al.
3: She's Allison Nessie on the Al Travis Show. With love.

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1: It's nice to know a guy that knows a guy. Al Travis.
2: Yeah, I've always enjoyed Al Sinesi. That's why we invited her to be on the program. And folks can catch what I talk about. Senator Eric Putnam loved that cat. He can come back as soon as he wins and or loses in his election up in St. Cloud. But because these folks are all running now and they call it the window, everybody's running for or against them would have to have the same amount of time. We'd run out of time in the day. So we had to ask those folks, if you don't mind, we'll just take some time off, and we'll get you back on, win, lose, or draw on the other side. And that's basically what's going on. And so Alice Inessa said she'd step up, and I love the guy. She's so easy to talk to. Common sense person. And I literally told Senator Karen Housley about it. And you say, why is Housley on? She's not a market that you can get the Al Travis of. So caveat. Anyway, I told her she's on, and she says, I just love that woman. That they get along spankingly well. It is what we're looking for on the program. Be on different sides, get along, agree where you disagree, disagree where you disagree, and you're all going to be fine. So Allison Nessie, we've got her coming on a weekly basis, and I appreciate that. We've got, coming up, finances, talking with Connor and Brick by Brick, the Upper Midwest loss under the court report, Todd Burgeth talking sports. Oh, look at that. Senator Karen Housley will be on a little bit later on today. All that on this edition of the Al Travis Show, which is nothing without you. Stick around, will you?
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4: Unity with NATO allies. I'm Lisa Brady, Fox News. As a NATO summit wraps up in Turkey.
5: If there's one word that comes out of today, it's unification. I've never seen anything like it. Every one of those countries, they love us. They love each other.
4: President Trump praising allies for ramped up defense spending, but to Iran, another warning that more strikes may be coming after the U.S. military responded last night to attacks on commercial ships transiting the Strait of Hormuz, though the president is not signaling a return to full conflict.
5: I think it's going to go very quickly. They hit a couple of ships, and so we hit them much harder. When they hit, we hit 10 times harder. You know, we hit much harder than they do. We have a lot better equipment than they do.
4: But he also says he's not sure he wants to make a deal with Iran now, calling them liars and cheaters. The renewed airstrikes leading War Secretary Pete Hegseth to cancel a visit to Israel.
6: Secretary Hegseth was reportedly set for in-person discussions with Prime Minister Benjamin Netanyahu and other officials. The cancellation was confirmed by an Israeli official not long after President Trump declared that the Memorandum of Understanding between the U.S. and Iran was over and missile attacks began again. Also said to be part of the meeting between Hegseth and Netanyahu was the potential sale of F-35 jets with stealth technology to Turkey. Netanyahu has publicly said he's against that sale.
4: Fox's Grinnell Scott. Day three of a preliminary hearing in Utah where prosecutors argue there is enough evidence to send accused assassin Tyler Robinson to trial for killing Charlie Kirk. Defense lawyers questioning the reliability of key DNA testing. A sell-off on Wall Street as Iran anxiety returns. The Dow down 577 points at the bell after dropping more than 800 during the session. 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

0: A University of Alabama student, her friend, and a dog end up dead. Investigators say the suspect was found hiding in a family member's home.
1: The owner of a home in Brookwood, Alabama, called police after being unable to reach the person they'd hired to house sit. And when police entered the house, they found University of Alabama student Jasmine Bates, Jose Alvarez Duenas, and a dog had all been killed. After checking doorbell camera footage, investigators identified a suspect and ended up arresting DeKendra Crawford. Tuscaloosa Sheriff's Captain Jack Kennedy says he'd been hiding in the attic of a family member's home.
2: He gave up only because he cared about himself more than his victims, and he knew that the guys that we sent up in that attic to get him would do what they would defend themselves if he did anything.
1: Investigators say the victims knew the homeowner and suspect through previous employment at a local business. Jessica Rosenthal, Fox News.
0: In the middle of summer, the winter forecast may be taking shape because of El Nino.
3: The Fox Forecast Center says data from the European Center for Medium Range Weather Forecast confirms that a monster El Nino is rapidly locking into place, increasing the chances of a wetter winter for the east and west coast of the U.S. El Nino describes warmer than average water across the Pacific Ocean near the equator. The latest data projects sea surface temperature anomalies peaking between 3 and 4 degrees Celsius above average, which forecasters say would be historic.
0: Fox's Kristen Goodwin. Forecasters say it could mean more rain and winter storms across the U.S. during the colder months. Multiple states still recovering from deadly extreme heat. New Jersey Governor Mikey Sherrill telling Fox Weather.
4: Maybe I even had this thought at first when I heard we were getting a heat wave. Sort of this, oh, we have a heat wave every summer now. This was different. This was the worst heat we've seen in about 14 years, about 110 effective heat along the I-95 corridor.
0: As power outages linger from storms after the heat. Recapping stocks, the Dow drops 576, but the NASDAQ turns green. Elisa Brady, Fox News.
5: Here's your total security of Southern Minnesota weather forecast. I'm meteorologist Megan Mulford. A flood watch continues until midnight tonight. A severe thunderstorm watch continues until 10 p.m. tonight. Overcast this afternoon with storms likely. Daytime highs approaching 85. Southwest winds 8 to 15 miles an hour. Overcast with fog tonight. Chance of thunderstorms 64. From the Weatherology Weather Center, I'm meteorologist Megan Mulford. Right now, it's 71 degrees.
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8: Connor Theopold is a certified financial planning professional and wealth advisor at LGH Wealth, co-host of the Brick by Brick podcast. We get him once a week. Happy to have him. Connor, how are you doing, sir?
9: Not too bad, Al. Thanks for having me.
8: Quick question. How was your fourth?
9: It was good. Too much sun. I got absolutely sunburnt on the cloudiest day of the weekend.
8: Well, that sun's still out there, whether the cloud's in the way or not. I know that the market closed down on Friday. Is there a rule of thumb, which I know you hate, on when the markets are going to be closed for a day? Do people generally back out of the market because it's going to be a three-day weekend and we don't know what's going to go on, or do they dive in? Is there a rule of thumb on any of that?
9: I don't know that there's... You know, there may be some sort of research that suggests more activity, less activity. I think generally speaking, in the summer, markets tend to settle down a little bit because folks go on trips and things. But I would not base any strategies based off of if the market's going to be closed, I would say.
8: Again, I don't think I've never thought about this stuff till I know you're going to be coming on. And then something on Thursday, markets will be closed tomorrow for the fourth. And I'm like, who? Do I dive in? Do I dive out? People must be, you know, what if I'm a super kabillionaire, do I just want my money sitting around, not working for me for a long day? It made me think. All right, so I put it out there. The other thing it does for me is, again, most of what I know about finances, Connor, is from television. You probably know that. So I see the ad. Again, it was gold or it was silver. I don't remember. But being diversified, be sure you diversify. This is one of the ways. And you had put out a thing about asset allocation. How much of either one of these two things is my concern? Here's what I mean. I don't know how diversified.

0: I am, Connor. I got a guy, and he said, we're diversified. What does that mean? I'm putting money into New York Broadway plays and some gold. And then, I don't know what that means. He says, I'm diversified. Well, thank goodness I'm diversified. How much should I know about that?
1: Good question. It depends. Thanks. So if you've got somebody, I think it matters insofar as you want to make sure you're not missing anything. If you're doing your own stuff, now it does really matter a lot, right?
0: Yeah.
1: And the reality is most people, especially self-directed folks, who put their money in a couple of ETFs or mutual funds that are the market, you know, they put it in three funds and say they're diversified. The reality is most of those ETFs, most of those market trackers, are extremely correlated. Like some of them, like 99% correlated, because most of them are something called cap weighted, meaning capitalization. So the bigger companies have a bigger weighting. And what do you know? The 10 biggest companies in the world are like 70% of your stock market. So people are less diversified than they think. Now, you make a good point. How diversified am I? Even if I don't just own the 10 big ones, I own a little of them. I own some small cap stocks. I own some bonds. You know, that's more diversification. But it isn't necessarily art or things like private investments, which have kind of come on the scene a lot lately. There are definitely degrees of diversification. And frankly, the sweet spot, if you will, is something a lot of folks are searching for, which is what's the perfect level. Because the reality is, Al, you know, there's kind of two things about diversification. One, when things are down and you're diversified, you're probably going to fare better because you aren't, all your eggs are not in the basket that's necessarily down. And that's the general kind of theoretical idea of diversification. The other thing, you know, though, is you probably aren't going to win big when certain things win big because all your eggs are not in the basket of things that are winning. So it's kind of a double-edged sword a little bit.
0: But so my guy, I talked to him and I'm like, hey, the Dow went up whatever and we went up this much. Yeah. Good for you. Or it went down and we lost more than the Dow. And I go, what's going on? He goes, Al, and I guess I know it. You're not just in the Dow, Al. You're diversified. Mm. So I can't compare, you talk about eggs. I can't compare Dow to Al because we're different than that. I mean, if I just had Dow, I would stay in the same thing. But how much do I need to know about my diversification? So my guy says, I'm there. You have a thing called big caps, little caps, small caps, medium caps, and other stuff. I'm a radio guy. I didn't know what that means. And I'm supposed to know if I have enough in each one of those. You know what I'm saying? How do I have to know, other than am I beating the Dow? What's dipstick?
1: Yeah, I would say if you're paying someone to do that, table stakes minimum is that they are doing their best, because it's not an exact science, but doing their best to keep you not overexposed to things. So more than, I would say, big cap, little caps, you know, mid caps, size of company, what industry are you in? You know, is all that you own tech? That's a big one right now. A huge percentage of the indexes, even the Dow, is becoming more tech heavy with Nvidia and Apple and things. Mm-hmm. Are you just in technology? Because we've seen before, you know, I'm not calling a dot-com blow up, but, you know, it's a very different situation now. But being too tech heavy or being just the market and, well, now you're 30% tech, that might not be prudent. And someday that won't be prudent, right? Someday, you know, tech isn't going to be the thing that's winning, and it has for a long time. But things like, do you own some financials? Do you own some energy? Do you own some utilities? You know, water and gas companies aren't very exciting, but sometimes that's the thing to own, and they do make money. So that's more, I think, the important piece of diversification is not just do I own stocks and do I own bonds, do I have some cash? That's kind of the basic level. Which stocks do I own, you know? And just having knowledge of that, I think if you do an overlap kind of test of the thing, the funds you own, you'll find there's much more overlap than you expect.
0: See, when you see funds, I have to – is this a legit question for my guy?
1: Absolutely.
0: He's not going to get crazy when I say, can you tell me what categories I'm in, and don't give me mid cap, little cap, and mid, you know, small.
1: Yeah.
0: I want to know. That's a legit question.
1: That is absolutely a legit question. And that's a question they should be able to answer, you know, maybe not immediately. Like if you're looking for exact percentages, maybe they got to run a report or they got to do a little bit of, you know, I don't know, throw it in a spreadsheet
0: or
1: something.
0: Mine to know.
1: But if they can't tell you, if you say, hey, What different stuff do I own, or how diversified am I? And they can't give you some kind of answer that makes sense. That's a red flag. If someone's running your money, they should be able to tell you, yes, you own a lot of different. You know, you own this, and you own this, and you own this, and here's where our overweight is. Overweight meaning you just own more of that right now. You know, if they can't answer that question, that's a little bit of a time for pause, or just a follow up of, hey, how come you're not sure? Or, you know, if they just say, oh yeah, you own the broad market.

0: next. Okay, well, which one? What do you mean by that? Yeah. Or how much of that? Or well, how are you worried about tech or whatever? You know, there's some follow up questions I would ask. But that's an advisor or a wealth manager or a portfolio manager that is worth their salt should be able to answer that question.
1: And can that
0: pretty basic?
1: Can that be dumbed down enough so I get a one sheet report that says, Al, tech you're at 35%, you know, oil or whatever you're at 10%. And, oh, you do have 5% in gold or something, right? It would going to be that dumbed down, or is it going to say you own 30 shares of GTP, which is a gold?
0: Our planning software, for example, has a report you can run that'll do its best to tell you what different kind of asset classes you're in. Some of those aren't perfect, which is where you might have to, you know, they might have to run a separate report, which could take a little bit. But if they can't have a basic, you know, rundown of, you know, here's what you own and here's the percentage and things, again, that's pretty table stakes for someone that's managing your money.
1: Okay, and that should come with the idea that you run my money, or is that, hey, you call me, you better look at $100.
0: If somebody stammers or if somebody gets awkward or kind of clams up about a question about diversification, if they're managing or asset allocation, which is kind of what we're talking about, and they're managing your money, they probably shouldn't be. That's a pretty blanket statement, but that's a pretty basic principle of managing money.
1: When we go to break, and we're going to do it right now, when we come back, then if I get my one sheeter, my three sheeter, whatever I get that tells Al, here's where you're at. Is this enough? Let's just say I'm shopping. I don't know what if I'm feeling so happy with where I'm at. If I'd called Connor and set up a meeting and I said, here's what I got, the three sheeter, and you're like, well, that's kind of rudimentary. I can't really tell what you. Is that the thing I would need is have you say, here's my three sheeter, and I'd own more in this, and then we have a conversation? Is that asking too much out of you? Is it asking too much out of my guy? We'll talk about it after this with Connor and Brick by Brick.
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2: Connor, I don't want you to think this is me trying to make this all everybody should be run around with papers of what their assets are and where they're at. But the more I talk to you, the less I know. Before it started, I had a guy. And I thought I was a player. I had a guy. Well, then I was like, well, is he a fiduciary? I don't know. Everybody's a fiduciary. No, not everybody is. Okay, he's a fiduciary. He's, how's he doing for you? Well, I don't know. Look at the Dow. Am I keeping up? I don't know anything. This asset
3: allocation
2: thing, I don't have a clue. I didn't think about it until last week when you posted something on your stupid LinkedIn, and I'm like, another thing I don't know anything about. I know nothing. Yeah. So I'm not trying to say that, but if I brought my three-pager, my guy gives me a three-pager, here's where we're at. And do I ask him, can you run me how we've been doing for the last 10 years? And I showed up to Connor, said, can you compare apples to apples for me? I don't have any clue. Is that normal in your line of work, or is that like, I don't want to talk about
3: it? I would say it's normal. I would tell you that we don't use past performance to sell. That's maybe illegal, certainly frowned upon and something we don't do. Now, that being said, that doesn't mean that you can't bring in a statement or performance report and you can't have a second set of eyes go, hey, does this seem prudent? Now, one thing I would say, if you're not coming to my office, because I can tell you how I would handle that, but if you're going to an office, an advisor that you don't work with, and you're going, hey, check out what my other guys or gals got me in, and they go, oh, well, this is terrible, and oh, my gosh, and I would change this, and oh, you could be doing a lot better, and they haven't asked you anything about your financial situation, that's another red flag. Again, to recommend a portfolio based off of 2 minutes or 20 minutes or even an hour of conversation, depending on the sophistication of the person asking, is irresponsible, in my opinion. I would probably take 1 to 3 meetings before I would be comfortable saying, you know what, this is appropriate for you, or hey, here's a couple things I would change, simply because I don't know what your risk tolerance is. I don't necessarily know how long you're going to, you want to go till you need this money. I don't know, you know, what the objectives and goals you're trying to achieve are. So there's a lot more that goes into it than just, good stock? Is that bad stock?
2: Well, you've heard the thing with your doctor, you should get a second opinion. Doctors don't like that. Hey, doc, thanks for your opinion. I'm going to run over here and find out. And if I ask my guy to drop me a letter, what are you doing? I'm going to just go shopping.
3: Yeah, I would say advisors probably don't love love hearing, hey, can you give me a performance report for the last 10 years? I want to ask somebody else how it's doing. That's a little tough. I'd be probably a bit tactful. No. Now, if you ask for a performance report or you ask for positions or something and they're weird about it, that's also a little bit of a red flag, right? I mean, it should be as fully transparent as possible in an ideal world. But yes, you're not wrong that sometimes professionals maybe don't like being second guessed. But again, this is your money. This is extremely important to you, and you should have that level of transparency.
2: Well, for me, again, it's because I don't know what I don't know. I thought about my asset allocations. My biggest asset I own, Connor, is my home. I think that's true for a lot of folks. But how does that work out in my retirement plan? Well, you got to sell the thing out before it's any money to you. Well, I'm not selling the thing. It doesn't matter. What do you guys mean by asset allocation? My biggest asset doesn't count as far as I can tell, because I'm not selling the thing. I live here.
3: Yeah. So most of the time that's referring to your investments or savings. Now, in your overall net worth, your asset that is your house or the equity in your house is certainly an asset that's worth doing. I will tell you, though, a lot of compliance forms and a lot of firms will exclude your primary residence from your net worth altogether for that very reason. You know, it's not, for most people, your house is not a financial asset. Now, I say that a huge portion of people do end up liquidating or selling their house and downsizing and things like that. But asset allocation really just refers to what do you own and how much of each thing do you own. So what is the percentage that is stocks? What is the percentage that is bonds? What is the percentage that is a structured product? What is the percentage that's cash? Whatever your blend is, what is the blend and what is the weighting to the different portions in there?
2: It's just worse crap. I don't know.
3: Think about it. Think about it like a balance, like a well-balanced meal. You can't see my air quotes on the radio. Yeah. A well-balanced meal, right? How much carbs, how much protein, how much of the other food groups, vegetables, fruit, thinking of food groups that I don't eat. What's the balance of your meal? That's the same thing. It's kind of what's the well-balanced diet that is your investment.
2: This
3: portfolio
2: is where apps get in the way. This is where it drives me nuts. So you talk about that stuff. The last time I was
3: apps like appetizers? Are you still on the food analogy? Or
2: I like that, but I wasn't. and I filled one out, right, and they asked how much my home was worth, how much I owed on it. They asked me if I had cars, and that's what they asked me. I had money in a savings account, which my wife and I were using to do a bathroom remodel. And then it told me, oh, look at your net worth. I'm like,

0: Well, yeah, but 60% of that's going into a bathroom model and thing. It was worthless, but I don't know that because I'm an idiot. I got to have a guy that can kick those out, right? Because the app doesn't seem to understand I'm not selling my house, that the money in this account was going to a bathroom that I'm not going to
1: sell. Oh, yeah, yeah. Yeah, so, yeah, so that's an issue with something like an asset aggregator application. There's a lot of A's, AAA. A program that tells you, here's all the stuff you own minus all the stuff you owe, and there's your net worth.
0: Yeah.
1: It's kind of a big kaput. And this is kind of to the point I said where I'm not sure I would trust somebody that says, this is what you should invest in after talking to you for 5 minutes, because it's deeper than that. It's not just what do you own, what do you owe, what assets do you have, do you have cars, do you owe on them, all this. Yeah. It's not just, well, okay, you gave me that answer. Now it's so what? Answering that question is the most important one, which you answer that question by going, what are your goals, Al? When are you going to need to draw on this money? Do you need to sell the house? And if so, what can you sell it for? And what are we going to move into? And again, it's all this stuff has a purpose. I think a lot of people end up getting either abandoned on the side of the road because the advisor doesn't take them along to the so what, or it just gets too complicated. It's not explained simply enough. And so they kind of just tune out, and now they don't hear the so what. The so what is the most important part, Al. The rest of this is just building blocks to get there.
0: See, that's what I'm at. And then I'm sitting here going, listen to you every week, and I'm finding out I know less and less than I thought I knew. And I'm like, I don't know what my asset allocation is. I don't have any of this. A guy's got to have a guy. If a guy wanted it to be Connor, how does a guy get Connor to be his guy?
1: Yeah, I mean, you can shoot us an email, Connor@lghwealth.com, or give me a call on my cell, 507-525-7324, 507-525-7324. That's my direct line. You'll either get me or you'll get a very handsome-sounding voicemail.
0: All right, and you can always go to the Brick by Brick pod with Connor.
1: Yes,
0: thanks, yep. Connor. We'll be back with more.
2: 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The opinions expressed by the advisors at LGH Wealth Management should not be construed as specific investment, legal, or tax advice. Annuity guarantees are based on the claims-paying ability of the issuing insurance company and state agency limits. All economic and performance information is historical and not indicative of future results. Investing may involve the risk of loss of principal. Any tax advice on this show is not intended to be used by any person for the purpose of avoiding U.S. federal or state tax penalties that may be imposed on such person. Each listener should seek advice from their tax advisor or legal counsel on topics that arise from the show. The financial professionals at LGH Wealth Management are not providing legal or tax advice. Nothing should be construed as solicitation of an offer to buy securities.
3: Minnesota News Network, I'm Sean Maloney. State election officials say they're adjusting to a new security landscape ahead of the November election. Secretary of State Steve Simon says federal agencies have reduced intelligence sharing and cybersecurity support, prompting the state to rely more on independent experts and conduct its own security exercises to prepare for potential threats. The effort to make a northern Minnesota missionary the state's first Catholic saint is now headed to the Vatican. The Diocese of Duluth has submitted the cause for Monsignor Joseph Bew, a priest who founded 57 parishes across northern Minnesota. If approved, Bew would be named Servant of God, the first step towards sainthood. And election officials are beginning to test election equipment ahead of the August 11th primary. Secretary of State Steve Simon says every single locality in Minnesota must conduct a public accuracy test ahead of time.
4: In these tests, our year-round election officials are joined by seasonal election judges to put elections equipment to the test. And this is happening all over the state of Minnesota, some prescribed time before the election.
3: Once the tests are complete, the voting machines will be brought back to a secure location until Election Day. This is MNN.
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0: show.
1: I appreciate Connor so very much. Brick by Brick is his podcast. Him and his, I think his buddy's name is Kyle. They're fantastic. A lot of fun to listen to. But it's just one of those things that, you know, I thought I knew a something about finances and that sort of thing. And all I realized is I knew the words, but I didn't know what they meant. I could not tell you what my asset allocation was until Connor put that on an internet-y thing in LinkedIn or something about knowing your assets. I had no idea. Let alone, you know, am I big caps or little caps? It's like, really? Call my guy. He goes, you're diversified. Don't worry about it. That's the answer? So I appreciate him coming on. You've got any comments or questions, get a hold of him. Connor with Brick by Brick, LGH Wealth. A lot of great show coming up. You want to talk about a guy? He's like, what's that, the long-tailed cat in a rocking chair store? That's Doug Seaton, the Upper Midwest Law Center. I want three or four texts that I'm on their list now. In the last 2 weeks of unbelievable stuff going on here in the state, we're going to talk about it with Doug coming up next. It's Doug Seaton, the Upper Midwest Law Center, and the court report. It's next.
2: 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Soybeans and corn saw some profit-taking despite weather concerns. August beans were down a half at 11.93 and a quarter. September was 3.5 lower at 11.83 and a half. September corn is down 8.75 at 4.35. December was 8 lower at 4.56 and a quarter. Live cattle were down and feeders were mixed out of this week's direct business. August live was 80 lower at 237.62. October was down 47 at 233.55. August feeders were up $1.40 at 362.05. And hogs were supported by this week's wholesale business with August up 272 at 99.65 and October 387 higher at 85.52. I'm John Perkins with a Brownfield market update.
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1: 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They are a nonprofit public interest law firm on the front lines, dedicated to defending constitutional freedoms and the rule of law.
2: It is so much fun being on the mailing list for Doug Seaton's group, the Upper Midwest Law Center. 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
3: Glad to be here, Al. Thank you.
2: If I've signed up, I'd love to know what you guys are up to. But the last 2 weeks just showed me how cool it is to be a part of it. So, I don't know, 10 days ago, bing, I get a letter from the Upper Midwest Law Center to email. Oh, okay, that's interesting. Oh, we got to talk about that. Then 3 days later, bing, I'm like, oh, that's interesting. I have four things beamed in the last 2 weeks. And like, people, I don't want to be overhit. All interesting reads, all unbelievable, and it's all because you guys are working your backsides off. You had a good 2 weeks.
3: We have indeed, Al. My old partner used to say, catching them faster than we can string them. And it's true.
2: It's true. And I would love to chat with everybody about it. I'm glad they're listening. Couple of things. Some are a little interesting to me, and it wasn't a win, but somehow it's got to be. That was Senator Nicole Mitchell. The guy who got arrested, you know, prowling under her mother-in-law's basement thing and got caught and had to resign. You know, all that. Went to jail. How is that footage not released yet? That was the story, right? It's like, we're not going to let you people see that. How is that even possible? It's all over.
3: It is very, very strange. And, you know, the court, just as you know, you saw this piece, the appeals court didn't go with us. They said, well, no, we're not going to give you a remedy. And so we're likely to appeal that. We have to confirm that with our client, Alpha News. Mm-hmm. Good people there. And they cover things very well. And in this case, they said, hey, we've got a right to this stuff. We're the reporters who would be publicizing it.
2: Yep.
3: And we've got a public official here. And why is it that the police, every time they're accused of something, the video camera goes out and everybody gets to see it? But if a public official does something on camera like that, gets arrested for bad behavior, that should be public too. And that's our position, and we think it's a serious continuing issue. Yeah. So we want to fight about it and get it addressed. And we hope the Supreme Court will address it ultimately.
2: Well, they almost have to, because your point you're making, which was stark, Raven, like 6 months beforehand, there's a state trooper who ended up shooting a guy who took off, and that was put out there. And no one cared about the outrage, right? Oh, the cop used a gun. Did he have to use a gun? I kind of see the point with this young lady. She gets caught, Mitchell, and they don't want to ruin the jury. Maybe that's an argument, maybe not. I don't know. I'm not a lawyer. But now that it's been adjudicated, she was found guilty. The jurors see it. Everybody saw it. The judge saw it. What good does the state have to hide it from the rest of us? She's already running for an office again. She's back into the game. So what are they saying is their reason for saying no?
3: Well, there are various arguments. They say in part that, oh, it's moot now because it's all over and she's been convicted. She's resigned, whichever avenue they're taking. But as you say, she's running again. And the question is, what should have happened at the first outset of this?
2: Yeah.
3: That's the real issue. And we want to have it be the same treatment for both police accused of crimes and other public officials accused of crimes. That's the real standard, and we believe it should be adopted by the Supreme Court. So we don't have this selective outrage going on, just as you're pointing to. That's the problem.
2: Well, these are police body cams, right?
3: Yes. They're dashboard cams, yeah. I think.
2: Okay. But same thing. My point is we pay for those to protect, quote-unquote, our officers, make sure we get the truth, you know, tapes don't lie. How is that just not an easy FOIA request or

0: whatever you call it, Minnesota. I don't understand that.
1: Well, that's how we started, of course, and with Alpha News asking for it, they said no, and we had a district court judge approve that denial of access, we think was wrong from the beginning, and now the appeals court sustained that decision of the district court, but we think that's wrong, and we hope the Supreme Court agrees, and we'll set some parameters here. That's our objective all the time, as you know, Al. We want to get some law, some precedent set, so we don't always have these arguments about what should be happening, and we get a fair result from the get-go.
0: See, this one intrigued me quite a little bit because I hadn't even thought about her again forever until she got back into politics, and yet they still won't let that out. Something's going on there. You keep an eye on that, and we'll keep talking about it.
1: We will.
0: The other one, which I find remarkable, I don't own one, so I'm not in this game, but my brother actually does. And this is this pool thing. Where you can't rent your pool out for a kid's party or something because then you got to have state regulators at your house or some craziness. You guys got another one in that. What happened in the pool business?
1: In this instance, we've got the state bureaucrats, we think, without any real legislative warrant, because that's where the law is supposed to come from. You and I remember our civics lessons. It's supposed to come out of a legislature or Congress. But, oh, no, this is bureaucrats in a state agency saying we are going to take our pool requirements from hotels and water parks, and we're going to impose them on you, Al, in your backyard or your brother's backyard swimming pool. And before you know it, you're going to have a hoist next to the pool, and you're going to have the chemicals tested every hour. It's just insane. And they don't have any legal warrant for this. And it may seem, you know, minor compared to a big electoral deal or something like that, or the police issue. But we think it's important that bureaucrats don't be allowed to go over the line here and trample on our rights. And so we're going to take that one all the way up. And the Supreme Court agreed that it did warrant review by them. So they have had the chance to say no, but they decided to take the case. That's a very hopeful sign from our point of view.
0: Are the Airbnb people backing you on this? Because isn't this like it's like Airbnb, but for your pool, right? I rent my house out because you can come and enjoy it. Here's what's in there. But there aren't a lot of regulations as far as what the state needs you to do as far as change of pillowcases, right? So, but they want to do Airbnb-ish for pools. You want a party? Here's an afternoon. You can rent it for whatever. Is Airbnb watching this and those other guys that do this stuff? I would think Minnesota could jump all over them, too.
1: Well, we sure hope so. They are watching it. Now, of course, we're just who we are, and we get donors to support us, and we're not charging anybody anything. But we think it's a very similar issue. We think this is only one step up from the police attacks we used to have on lemonade stands because they weren't following all the, you know, all the hot dog stand rules and so on. So it's a creep. Bureaucratic creep has got to be resisted. So that's our job here, and we're going to do it come what may.
0: There you go. We've got to go to break, but I want to mention if you're hearing stuff that is hitting you in your ear correctly and you want to help out, you see these things as, like, he calls it the creep. It's the creeping Charlie of your lawn. They just keep getting there. You got to fight them back at all costs. If you can help out, because I think Doug mentioned this, they don't charge the people going up against this. 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
3: A as in alligator. L also in alligator. But it's not alligator. It's the Al Travis Show.
4: Lucky to have him. Doug Seaton with the Upper Midwest Law Center. This is the point where you listen to the program long enough, we will get honorary law degrees because he's going to explain this to me. I think a congratulations are in order. A Hennepin County judge has granted an alternative writ of mandamus to the Upper Midwest Law Center. Congratulations, sir, because I believe that is an extinct dinosaur from South Dakota, the writ of mandamus. Can you tell us what that is? It's obviously good for you, but I don't have a clue.
5: Yes, a little bit of law Latin there. You know, the courts have to throw it every now and then. That basically means that's an order that the mayor has to do something. And and that alternative writ is something we put together saying to the court, you know, and of course, this is the Peterson case, the second installment of our fight with Minneapolis about their police staffing deficits that they've had for 4 years
4: now.
5: Yeah,
4: give them the background. Give them the background. They have a constitutional amendment that says you got to have X number of police for the number of humans, right? And they haven't been following that for years because it's hard to find a cop who wants to live in Minneapolis. But you guys went after it. It's in the rules. So you got the Hennepin County. Isn't that like the first judge? It says, are you right at the beginning stages of this?
5: We're at the beginning stage, but it's gone pretty fast in the sense that that judge has been willing because of the prior case and the fact that they're already under a court order to do this and haven't done it for 4 years. And that court order, that's in the Spann case originally 4 years ago. Okay. Don Samuels, Ms. Spann, and others who joined us as plaintiffs in that case, we got a court order sustained by the Minnesota Supreme Court saying you got to do this. You got to have 731 officers in place. There are almost 100 officers under that, have been for 4 years. And, of course, they say, oh, gee, it's hard to recruit. Well, it's hard to recruit because they keep spiking the pump. Yeah. They keep making attack. They keep attacking the police, downplaying them and deflecting money to their so-called violence interrupters and not doing what the law requires them to do. And we're a country of laws. The last time I looked, and that's what they're supposed to be doing is complying with those laws. And the charter is effectively the constitution for the city passed by the legislature to give them parameters as to what they can and can't do. And they're just not doing it. And they haven't been doing it. And if you and I were not following a court order for a couple of years now, we'd be behind bars, Al. And that's maybe what we have to have the mayor.
4: Is that the teeth of this? I'm asking because I do not know what an alternative writ of mandamus is. But the court is saying, no, get it fixed, mayor, or does it have, or I'm going to fine you $30 a day or whatever? I mean, is there some teeth to this thing?
5: Well, there certainly is. The court has the contempt power to enforce that order as the third branch of government. They get the power to enforce it and have the police power do that for them through the marshals. And so we are

0: going to have them come to that. And I've been in court on restraining order violations and things in the past, just in private matters. And the courts had that authority, and they could put people behind bars. And that's almost happened in my own practice more than once. And I think it may be, we've had such scoff laws in Minneapolis on so many areas. And this is a big one, of course, because people's lives and property are at stake, and they have been lost as a consequence. Lives lost, property damage. So we think it's time for the court to say, you must do this. If you don't do it, and they've got to come up and answer it in about a month, and to say why they're not, either are they doing it, or if so, why not? And if the court views that as a reasonably good excuse, we don't think they will any longer after 4 years. Well, we hope not.
1: Well, and again, it's this, I suppose it's who's the judge, and you think law is black and white, but who would they throw in jail? The chief of police who hasn't hired them yet, or is it the city council who did not give them the money to get there yet, and like you say, put it in diversification programs? Is it the mayor who ends up being the one who says it, and then you say, wait a minute, you put me in jail, how much, you know, chief police, I can't hire anybody, I'm in jail, what do you want me to do? You know, it's, can the court look at this less than black and white and say, there's a lot of gray here?
0: Well, there is a bit of gray, because we are obliged to sue the mayor because it's ostensibly his responsibility to do this under our strong mayor system. But we all know the city council is the one really choking off the support for the police in more ways than one, and making speeches against them and making it hard to hire. So all of these things, maybe a gag order on the city council would be a good idea. There are a lot of things that could be done. Right. We don't have to say what is to be done. We have to say, here's what you have to do. Okay. You get to figure out what it is you do. But we certainly have ideas about what they could do. We know plenty of markets in which people have to do things to get to entice hires. And we see that in the medical field all the time. They're paying bonuses and whatnot to get people to come in and work as nurses and doctors and physicians' assistants. Something similar has to be done here, and they're not doing it. They don't fund enough recruitment efforts and money in the tank to do that, in our view. But, yes, the mayor could blame the city council. We'd be happy to have him bring them in, but we're obliged to sue the ostensible responsible officer, which is the mayor.
1: Fair enough. I don't want, this isn't a trick one, because I'm probably following you more than most because it intrigues me. You guys announced, I think it was a week ago, the new election case involving Minneapolis early voting. And we talked about it. And basically it was like, you got to have somebody there watching. This is a voting place. We're into early voting now. Has there been any movement in 2 weeks? And where are we at on that? Because you might win the case after the election.
0: Well, it is something that has to move fast, and it probably won't be in time for the primary voting, which is unfortunate, but you can only do what you can do. And so we are going to affect the general election in any event. And we all know that in general elections, early voting is now up to a fifth of the vote sometimes. Yeah. So this is a big deal. And we had to force the city, Hennepin County, and other entities to use the party designated election judges, a pair of them, one Democrat, one Republican, every time they have voting going on a regular voting day. Yeah. And we say there's no distinction in the law about this with early voting. You've got all this early voting going on. You've got to have the designated major party paired election judges whenever you have any kind of voting going on, early or regular voting. And so that's the resistance we're getting. They say, oh, our
1: You're beeping in and out of me here, sir. Give me a second to catch up. I think I've got you back. But basically, we're talking about you need two judges there, even during early election time. Is their complaint the cost that you're going to have these two people evidently sitting there? I mean, early voting starts a month and a half ahead of time.
0: It's a minor cost. Sure, they do have to hire the judges. It's a fairly modest amount they're paying. But every early voting date, they need to have those paired election judges. And, of course, the parties designate them. They're available. Yep. All they have to do is hire them and ask them to come to work. Just as they do during regular election voting.
1: All right, let me ask you this, if I can, before we get out of here. If Government West Law Center sends me a note, the city of Minneapolis says, hey, you're mucking this up. Read the law. They got a lawyer over there saying, Yeah, he's got a good point. What are they arguing? It's written down. Why are they saying no just to be argumentative?

0: I would say so. We get arguments all the time. We get very technical arguments. You know, we're always, it's always claimed that our clients don't have standing to bring these suits. So we fight about technicalities almost all the time, unfortunately, before we can get to the real issue. In this case, we don't think they have much to stand on because the statute doesn't differentiate between regular voting and early voting. So we believe we're going to win this fight. They didn't have much to stand on earlier on regular voting, but they were still doing it just to save a little dough. And that's not the standard. The standard is not always we save money. We'd save a lot of money if we didn't have Congress or the legislature at all. But that's not the way the constitutions work.
1: That's a very good point. We're running out of time. You want to help out Upper Midwest Law Center, umlc.org. Go to the donate button. And if somebody thought they had a case that made a difference across the state, that they're being, you know, their constitutional rights are being hurt, how do they get a hold of you, Doug, to see if you take them on?
0: Yes, they can go to that same website and put in an email, essentially just a short statement of what they think is an issue. Give us some information on who the parties are, what difference it would make to the most of the citizens. We don't take individual cases per se. As you know, we're looking for things that would make precedent for the whole state, the whole country, and that's the kind of law we do. But it's a good deal. We're a good deal at Upper Midwest Law Center. You get seven lawyers for almost the price of one big-time lawyer downtown fighting for you, the citizens.
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0: is a Fox News alert. More U.S. strikes on Iran. I'm Lisa Brady. The U.S. military just confirming new strikes have begun for a second night, aiming to hold Iran accountable and further degrade their ability to threaten freedom of navigation in the Strait of Hormuz. This after what CENTCOM calls unjustified aggression against commercial shipping and civilian crews. President Trump is on his way back from a NATO summit, telling reporters before leaving Turkey, negotiating with Iran may be a waste of time.
1: They want to make a deal, but they don't know how to make a deal, and then they go around shooting ships at night. I don't like that.
0: And saying earlier, he thinks a ceasefire agreement is over.
1: They're liars. They're cheats. They're sick people.
0: But he also says talks can continue. Iran responded to last night's U.S. strikes by targeting U.S. military sites in the region. On the summit sidelines, President Trump telling Ukraine's President Zelensky the U.S. will allow Ukraine to build its own Patriot air defense systems to counter Russian missile attacks. Also meeting with the new president of Syria.
1: Syria's become a very stable. I mean, it's amazing in a short period of time. It's really been stabilized, and we're proud of that.
0: Later notifying Congress, the U.S. will remove Syria as a state sponsor of terrorism as part of a normalization process with the new government. The defense raising DNA questions on day three of a hearing in Utah, where a judge will decide if there's enough evidence to send Charlie Kirk's accused assassin to trial.
2: Lawyers for Tyler Robinson questioned FBI forensic examiner Amanda Baker about a towel that was found wrapped around the alleged murder weapon. She said it contained DNA from both Robinson and his ex-lover and roommate Lance Twiggs. Defense attorney Michael Burt went after her testimony, suggesting the testing was flawed.
0: Fox's Claudia Cowan at the courthouse in Provo, with the preliminary hearing expected to last all week. 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
4: Hey, you okay? You don't normally miss those shots.

The National Weather Service in La Crosse has issued a severe thunderstorm warning for northeastern Mitchell County in north-central Iowa, northwestern Howard County in northeastern Iowa, southeastern Maurer County in southeastern Minnesota, southwestern Fillmore County in southeastern Minnesota, until 4:45 p.m. At 4 p.m., a severe thunderstorm was located over Leroy, or 20 miles northeast of Osage, moving east at 20 miles per hour. Hazard, 60 miles per hour wind gusts and quarter-size hail. This is a radar-indicated threat. Impact, hail damage to vehicles is expected. Expect wind damage to roofs, siding, and trees. This severe thunderstorm will be near Leroy around 4:05 p.m. Lime Springs around 4:30 p.m. Other locations impacted by this severe thunderstorm include Lake Louise State Park, Chester, Edna, McIntyre, Hayden Prairie, Bailey, and County V 10 and 40th Street. For your protection, move to an interior room on the lowest floor of a building. Repeating, a severe thunderstorm warning has been issued until 4:45 p.m. for the following counties, in Minnesota, Fillmore and Maurer, and the following counties, in Iowa, Howard and Mitchell.

0: with Count.
1: Time Cy Young Award winner and two-time World Series champion will walk away after this season with the Detroit Tigers. The 43-year-old is the oldest player in Major League Baseball and has been battling injuries. The Emmy nominations are out with two favorites leading the pack. HBO Max's ER show The Pitt with 25 nominations and the comedy Hacks has 24 in its final season.
2: Jean Smart landed another nomination for Outstanding Lead Actress in a Comedy Series. The nomination sees Smart closing in on tying an Emmy record currently held by comedy legends Julia Louis-Dreyfus and Cloris Leachman. Michael J. Fox received...
3: Here's your total security of Southern Minnesota weather forecast. I'm meteorologist Megan Mulford. A flood watch continues until midnight tonight. A severe thunderstorm watch continues until 10 p.m. tonight. Overcast this afternoon with storms likely. Daytime highs approaching 85. Southwest winds 8 to 15 miles an hour. Overcast with fog tonight. Chance of thunderstorms 64. From the Weatherology Weather Center, I'm meteorologist Megan Mulford. Currently, it's 70 degrees.
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9: It's the Al Travis Show. We love getting him on the program. He's Todd Burgeff. You know, Todd and friends, Todd and Suhan. How are you doing, Todd?
10: Good, Al. Thanks.
9: Secondhand, you make the news, at least to me you do. Your friend, the guy you do the podcast with, Jim Suhan, legendary sports writer for the Star Trib, resigned. News to you. Will he still be playing around with you in your park? What happened there?
10: Oh, yeah, we'll continue on with Jim. I've had him on now for about 8 years. It goes back to pre-pandemic. And he was willing to pick up the phone and has been and will continue to be from wherever he happens to be. You find that different from some of your guests, although that can change. You know, I certainly can change. I just have to check with my sister. I just have a lot of tea times, you know. It's fun to talk real life once in a while. Al gave me a little grief because I was going to take next week off. Fair enough. It's only because I don't know what our tea time is, and it'll be 10 o'clock there where I'll be. So let me check, and I would be happy to join you. I think I might have to do that with somebody else.
9: If we are going to share real life stories before you go out to a Suhan, then the real story comes in. As you and I got done golfing at Redwood Falls Golf Course, we're sitting around having a cigar and chatting. You bring up the story, Sue, and I asked, how'd you meet him and they do this? And you told me he was epic. This guy was on vacation in Europe, and he's picking up the phone. He's calling you. So I asked, where are you going to be next week? I'm in Michigan. What, no phones? You're like, you know. The legend calls you.
10: You got me. I'm you got me in a box. I don't know where to go. So all I can say is, let me check on it. The travel mistress is my sister when our families are together. So I just need to clear it with her, and then I certainly would be happy to join you. As a matter of fact, my brother-in-law loves to sit while I'm doing this and listen to my end of it. So anyway, with Suhan, I didn't know he is retiring from writing for newspapers. So that's true. He isn't really resigning. If he was resigning, maybe he's going to do another newspaper. He is retiring from newspaper writing. What he might do, he said, and before we went on, it's so great, he says, now this is the secret part that we probably shouldn't talk about, is that I'm probably going to continue my column only on our podcast network. That's just some things we need to work through. And then when I'm talking to him, I did not bring it up. He volunteered that on the podcast, so it's kind of funny. Nice. And so that's what he's going to potentially be doing. And his podcast network is doing well. He has lots of great shows on there, the Talk North Podcast Network. And when I said, well, are you going to stay with us? And he goes, oh, of course, as long as you want me. And I said, yeah, we'll do it. So

0: true. That won't change. But yeah, he's moving away from the Star Trip.
1: But for folks who, and most people do, most sports people that read, you know, sportscasters, listen to you, we think the sports guys have the greatest job ever. Oh, I could sit and write about the Minnesota Twins. Oh, I have opinions on there. But the massive hours that you guys have to put in when you're in the sports world, I don't think anyone understands.
0: They don't. You know, I used to say, everyone wants my job in the summer. Nobody wants it all fall, winter, and spring. Because you, I get caught up in the summer. I've had a terrific life in getting to play as much golf as I want. But, yeah, huge hours in the winter, traveling the games, a lot of, you know, I'm there at 5, well, I would say 6. I would have preferred 5:30, but I was there at 6 a lot for the morning show stuff. And and then still on the road at games that night, getting home at sometimes as late as midnight or beyond if it's a late football game or whatever. So big hours. But we do that because we love it. And Suhan's the same way. You know, like, well, on Friday, I'll say, have a great weekend, knowing as a sports guy that, well, his weekend is going to be working somewhere. Yeah. He could be traveling. He could be at a game downtown because he still goes to a lot of games. He won't be going to as many games now because he'll be living in South Carolina, but he'll still have all of his connections. Yeah. He will make some trips up there and still stay connected with everybody in the Twin Cities. It's great to have an insider on, and he is that.
1: Well, but it's even beyond that, you say it's, you know, you get to go a lot of sporting events or do a lot of sporting events, but your spouse has to be on that schedule. You and I chatted about this. I mean, 6 in the morning until what time the basketball game gets done, 9, 10 o'clock at night, you know, and you're calling these
0: games.
1: By the
0: time I get home from the road, it's 11 o'clock and later a lot of times.
1: Yeah, yeah. So, I mean, there's something to that as well. And Suhan's wife, and I don't know her, had to be okay with that for the better part of 36 years.
0: Yep. Yeah, longer than that even, because his career goes way back to... He covered the Dallas Cowboys as an NFL beat writer, their championship teams back in the day. And so his, I think we're the same age. He might be 1 year older, so he's our age. Okay. And so he talks about a lot of the same eras that we do. And his career was, you know, multiple smaller situations. And he got to the Star Trip, and he's had 36 years. Mine was the same way. I lived in 6 different states my first 9 years in radio. And then my 7th job or 8th job I landed was in Wilmer here. And 30-plus years later, I'm still here. So you're searching for the right place. He found it, as did I. And they kind of similar paths.
1: That's fair enough. Just a quick side note real quick, because we were talking a little golf real quick. Do you do well, or do you like golfing when it's this hot and humid?
0: Yes, I love it.
1: Oh, you do?
0: I do. I have to take in plenty of fluids, of course. Sure. My wife is really after me about that, and we talk pre-hydration and things. That's really important. I don't do a good enough job, probably. There's more Diet Coke than water, generally, with my beverage of choice. But, yeah, I love to play when it's hot and humid. I do. The ball jumps. The technology is such that the ball compresses more. Plus, the old body gets loose a lot quicker. I don't like to practice a lot ahead of time. I only have so many swings in me each day. So when I'm playing, I play. And a lot of teams, I get out of the car and I head to the first tee. The guys I played with last week, the one guy says, straight to the tee? And I said, yeah, why would I change? So it just lessens the stress. I've worn my wrists out and stuff before, so I don't like to play quite as much. But hot and humid, bring it on. But I do try and play fast in the heat.
1: Do you do the breakfast ball thing? For folks who aren't golfers, that means if you walk from your car to the first tee, you've not stretched, you've done nothing, you get what we call a breakfast ball. We play that in our group because for the most part, we don't get there early enough to do any warming up. So you get one extra shot. Do you take that? Or is that against your morals?
0: I do not, unless I'm playing with the group and that's their rule. And two of the groups I play with, they do that. But if I'm playing a serious round, like I have a big tournament, my favorite tournament of the year, coming up this weekend at Redwood Falls. Of course, he played, so I'm really looking forward to it. So I'm playing everything ball down, one shot, counting every stroke, every right now. No, I'm looser at times. For example, after this, when I go and play with my sister and her husband next week in Michigan, the rules will be a lot looser. Right. For right now, yeah, I'm very much every rule as much as I can play it.
1: Fair enough. I've got to go to break. If you talk to Mr. Suhan, tell him congratulations. You didn't know me from Adam, but tell him congratulations anyway. It's cool that a guy can do what he did and then now be in charge of what's left, right?

0: I'll do this, or I'll do this, I'm not writing anymore, and have the ability to do that, that's very cool. It's a good point in life. All right. Got to go to break. We'll be back after this with more. I've got him. Todd Burgett.
1: Hey, Brian. What do you call a lobbyist with a sense of humor?
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5: Good afternoon, Andrew Lacey with you from the KAUS Storm Center. The National Weather Service has issued a severe thunderstorm warning for portions of southeastern Mower County and southwestern Fillmore County in Minnesota, northwestern Howard County, and northeastern Mitchell County in Iowa. A severe thunderstorm is located in the area of Leroy, or 20 miles northeast of Osage, and moving east at 20 miles an hour. Radar indicating potential for 60 mile an hour wind gusts and quarter-sized hail. This warning area includes Leroy, as well as Lime Springs, as well as Etna, McIntyre, Hayden Prairie, Bailey. Again, potential for wind gusts up to 60 mile an hour and quarter-sized hail. This is also bringing absolutely torrential rains, not just in the warning area, but kind of across our listening area. I just got completely soaked between my car and the front door to the station. But again, severe thunderstorm warning in effect until 4:45 for portions of southeastern Mower County, including Leroy, southwestern Fillmore County, northeastern Mitchell County, northwestern Howard County. Severe thunderstorm near Leroy and moving east at about 20 miles an hour, capable of 60 mile an hour wind gusts and quarter-sized hail. Much of the area is under a severe thunderstorm watch until 10 o'clock this evening. We also have flood watches in effect across the area as torrential rains with this will bring potential possibly for another round of flooding in those areas that are prone to it and that already experienced some of that last week. Also, poor visibility. Just driving through Austin to get to the station here, I had very poor visibility, even with my wipers going as fast as they can. I'll remind you, if you're driving out there, you should probably slow down a little bit, and you should have your headlights on. Saw a lot of cars that did not. Headlights should be on while driving through this to help with visibility as well with the torrential rain. But again, severe thunderstorm warning in effect until 4:45. For portions of southeastern Mower and southwestern Fillmore counties in Minnesota, northeastern Mitchell and northwestern Howard counties in Iowa, potential for 60 mile an hour wind gusts and quarter size hail. This storm in the area of Leroy and moving east at about 20 miles per hour.
0: Again, hard of, okay, so a guy got a red card. Was it a good red card? Didn't seem bad to me. Should he get it back? Evidently, there's a way of going to the FIFA folks and ask for a request. They did. He got to play. That became a thing. Did you even hear that two U.S. officials were suspended from that game? They couldn't
6: be
0: at the game?
6: Not.
0: Yeah, I just saw two staff members of the United States men's soccer team were suspended by FIFA for Monday's round of 16 against Belgium. They would not explain why. They think it's because they were standing in the wrong spot during the match.

0: 32.
1: Yeah.
0: There might be some new rules.
1: Yeah. After it happened, when it came out, then I heard about what happened. I go, I wonder why that is. But apparently the two are not related. So yeah. The case with the player, it was widely reported that Trump called up FIFA. So it isn't something that happens. As a matter of fact, it has never before happened in World Cup play where a team had a red card rescinded and a suspension pulled back. So there clearly was a little Trump influence there to get them to do that. Now, many of us thought it was, okay, now it's the right call. However, I was saying beforehand, I kind of wish he hadn't done that because it puts a big target on him, and it sure did. And Belgium was really fired up. And that guy was not indispensable. I mean, I don't know. It seems like you got 11 guys out there playing. Somebody else is going to be able to pick that up. Yeah. They have other guys they could bring in. Pulisic struggled. And it's not because I knew and I could see, oh, he did this wrong. But afterward, the analysis on Pulisic was not complimentary at all. And he was supposed to be the rising star of the U.S. They have Hershey Bar commercials. He appears in other commercials. And he got lit up afterward. And and then, you know, they're saying, if you're hurt and you are going to hurt your team because of this injury, you should say, don't just gut it out and go and play at 75%, which is seeing that kind of happened.
0: Speaking of being hurt a lot or gutting it out, the story is your Minnesota Timberwolves are throwing every last thing we have at LeBron James to come here. Your thoughts, do you want LeBron here? Yes or no first, and then what would you do to get him if you wanted?
1: You know, I we've had a lot of time to think about this, it seems like. I'm going to say yes. I would take LeBron. Now, one of my podcast partners, Sean Bolson, he does Mondays with me, he said if the Wolves get LeBron James, he'll never watch another Timberwolves game again. As long as LeBron is on the team. So he's an anti-LeBron guy. I'm not, really. I try to separate the political from the on-the-court world. I mean, if we knew everybody's politics, I mean, how would you ever? So I try to separate the two. So I would say yes. It would be fascinating, wouldn't it? I mean, the guy's a basketball genius. There's very few people who see the game the way LeBron has his entire career. He averaged 27-7 last year. Who wouldn't want that coming to your team? Plus, he would have a positive influence on our young stars in Anthony Edwards and, more importantly, LaMelo Ball. There are those who think that LeBron would not enjoy playing with LaMelo Ball. He's always been a veterans guy, and Ball still plays like he's playing on the playground at 17 years old, even though he's been in the NBA as long as they came in together, obviously, as we know.
0: Let me throw the other side of this. I'm not with your buddy for, I think, the same reasons. Yeah. LeBron James is not Michael Jordan. He is not, his name escapes me out of Los Angeles, Kobe Bryant.
1: Kobe.
0: In that LeBron has chased after his rings, right? And everybody who's won, he's got one. I'm not ripping him. He was in Cleveland, he got one. He got one in Miami. He got one in L.A. If he comes here, and again, he fits what we need so well. I don't disagree. But he'd be like Brett Favre for me, right? He comes here. If he got his fourth ring, it would be because
1: he has his fifth ring.
0: He gets one in his fourth city. The world will say, see, it's LeBron's ring. It wouldn't be the Wolves' ring. He got it, and that bothers me.
1: I disagree. I think what would happen is he isn't going to be the man. He's going to be the third offensive option. It's going to be Ant's team. LaMelo's going to have the ball in his hands all the time. LeBron is going to play the power forward. He's going to defensive rebound and be the best outlet passer after a defensive rebound you've ever seen in your life. And since LaMelo doesn't really like to play defense very much, he's going to be running the other end. LeBron is going to hit so many 50- and 60-foot passes to Ant and LaMelo running down the floor. It'll be incredible. I don't think that at all. I think LeBron believes this adds to his legacy because he is a piece, not the main piece, a piece of a team that's never won anything ever. And imagine if he could do that. He also would become the first player in NBA history to win a championship in four different cities.
0: Now, he
1: left Cleveland because they weren't putting a winner around him. They weren't spending money. They weren't putting a team around him. They didn't have people. So what are you going to do? Now, Mike Trout chose the cash and the comfortability of staying with the same team. Do you respect him more than LeBron? He has zero. He's never been in the playoffs.

0: That could have happened with Cleveland. I don't think it would have.
1: Yeah.
0: But I don't think that. I disagree with that it's all about LeBron if they win with it. I think it's all about the Timberwolves, and LeBron is along with it.
1: If you are correct, then there would be no better get for Minnesota because, as I understand it, he'll play for nothing. He's just going to he just wants to play another year, so it won't drain our pockets, and that'd be all right.
0: Yeah, well, they do have cap issues anyway. Yeah. I think they still have to create some room. Nothing is still, I think, probably the $15 million mid-level exception, which they don't have right now, especially since they signed a journeyman power forward yesterday, although I don't know if that deal's. I don't think it's that it'll be nothing, like the veterans minimum of 2.1 or whatever it is. I think it needs to be a little more than that. And I think there needs to be something else. And when I mentioned to Suhan my idea with you last week about, hey, trade for Bronny, and maybe that gives him more of a reason to come to ice-cold Minneapolis all year. Yeah. He's well-known to like the warm weather. His words were, that would be a shrewd move. So I who knows? Because you create that. You trade the right guys, Josh Green, who has an expiring contract. So that's desirable. You trade that to the Lakers. His deal is almost $15 million. Bronny's at 2.3. You have the space then to sign LeBron for something. And Bronny is here. Right. So maybe that is the path.
1: All right. I got to fly. I'm out of time. Boy, I appreciate you a ton. Hopefully we'll see you next week. If not, we'll get you in 2 weeks. Is that fair enough?
0: All right. Sounds good, Al. I will do my best.
1: He's Todd Vergath on the Al Travis.
2: Minnesota News Network. I'm Sean Maloney. Minnesota farmers are gaining the right to repair their own equipment under a settlement with John Deere. Attorney General Keith Allison says the agreement settles an antitrust lawsuit over repair restrictions. Under the deal, Deere must provide farmers access to repair tools, software, and resources for the next decade. After Congress allowed the Affordable Care Act tax credits to expire, a Minnesota representative says we are now seeing the painful results. Democrat Brad Tadke says more than 17,000 Minnesotans have dropped their health care coverage due to higher costs from those lost benefits.
3: Therefore, caused a lot of uncompensated care and a lot of people to be accessing the most expensive types of health care through the emergency room and through those types of avenues instead of getting preventive care, which we know helps people, which the Affordable Care Act was really pushing forward.
2: Tamke says without federal help, state lawmakers will have to take this up next session to find ways for Minnesotans to access affordable health care. And Minnesota students are competing this week at the USA High School Clay Target League National Championship in Michigan. Minnesota has one of the nation's largest clay target programs with more than 12,000 students competing. This is MNN.
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0: to get to a point where you can just say, okay, from here on out, I'll do this, this, and this, because that's what I really like, and I'm sure he loved writing for the paper, don't get me wrong. But the amount of time and effort, I just don't want to do it anymore, but I can do these things. That's when you know you got it handled. And Todd's doing kind of the same thing, right? He'll do some podcasting, but he's going to do golf, and that's his gig. And he's able to do that. That's what retirement's all about, doing what you care for. Wow, we've got so much to talk about with our next guest. It's Senator Karen Housley. She was at the royal wedding, the Swift-Kelce wedding, I believe. And we'll get in on all that because there's a lot of stuff hidden from the rest of us. I'm not happy about it. We'll get the inside skinny from her, plus what's going on here in the state of Minnesota. It's going to be a full half hour. Senator Karen Housley, she's next.
1: I'm Dan Loney with Your Money Now. Levi Strauss & Company beat Wall Street expectations last quarter on the top and bottom line. Per share profit came in at 28 cents with revenue of $1.56 billion. It also lifted its guidance for the fiscal year as well as increased its dividend. Meta is expanding its AI world into Canada. Its first big data center in the country will be in the province of Alberta and be able to handle about 1 gigawatt. Cost will be around $9 billion with a 2 to 3 year window to build. It's the company's 33rd data center overall. A high level of available energy along with a friendly regulatory environment made this the perfect spot. Wall Street finished the day mixed with concerns about the growing conflict with Iran. The Dow Jones Industrial Average lost 576 points, ending the day at 52,348. The NASDAQ picked up 52 points, and the S&P 500 was up by 21. And that's Your Money Now.
2: Once again from the KAUS Storm Center, a severe thunderstorm warning remains in effect until 4:45 for portions of southeastern Mower and southwestern Fillmore counties in Minnesota and northeastern Mitchell and northwestern Howard counties in Iowa, as a severe thunderstorm was located near Leroy and moving east at about 20 miles an hour, radar indicating potential for 60-mile-an-hour wind gusts and quarter-sized hail. Also, thunderstorms across the area are bringing torrential rains, which could cause some flooding issues again, especially in those areas that are prone to it and that have already experienced it last week. But once again, a severe thunderstorm warning in effect until 4:45. For portions of southeastern Mower and southwestern Fillmore counties in Minnesota and northeastern Mitchell County, northwestern Howard County in Iowa. That severe thunderstorm just east of Leroy and moving east toward Lime Springs at about 20 miles an hour, capable of 60-mile-an-hour wind gusts and quarter-sized hail. A flood watch is in effect across much of the area until about 11 o'clock midnight tonight. Also a severe thunderstorm watch in effect across the area until 10 o'clock this evening.
3: 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That'll be $84.52.
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6: It's the Al Travis Show. We get her on here every week, Senator Carnhouse. We love having her on, but I presume this will probably have... If we get to anything political, I'll be amazed, because there's so much going on. First off, you're wearing Norway's flag thing. I thought we were going to be done with soccer after Monday night. Evidently not. Have we just changed ponies here? What's going on?
7: I'm not changing ponies. I was always in Norway. My mom was 100% Norwegian. Yeah, so this is what I wear on Sit and Demai. That's May 17th. It's our national holiday. So I put it on for the Norway games. Yeah, Monday's soccer game for Team USA was so disappointing. And then the drama surrounding it with President calling to make sure, like, just go back and relook at that red card call. So that was just disappointing. So now I'm just going to be wearing my Norway scarf until they win it. Yes.
6: And out of curiosity, I'm going to lose this because your husband's a sports guy. my good buddy, Phil. I have a limited amount of sports to be able to watch, right? At some point, and again, the U.S. was in Monday night at 7 o'clock. I would not generally be watching a sporting event at that time, but it was the U.S., and I was granted permission. Are you seriously able to watch all the hockey you people watch, all the Vikings you watch, and all this stuff, and then you're allowed to follow the Norway soccer team? Tell me, Phil says, enough is enough. Look at it in the morning. Watch, see what happens.
7: It's never enough. It is. If Fox News isn't on my TV all day long, it is sports, sports, sports, sports of whatever

0: The National Weather Service in La Crosse has issued a flash flood warning for southern Maurer County in southeastern Minnesota until 7:30 p.m. At 4:35 p.m., Doppler radar indicated thunderstorms producing heavy rain across the warned area. Between 2 and 3 inches of rain have fallen. Additional rainfall amounts of 1 to 2 inches are possible in the warned area. Flash flooding is ongoing or expected to begin shortly. Hazard, flash flooding caused by thunderstorms. This is a radar-indicated threat. Impact, flash flooding of small creeks and streams, urban areas, highways, streets and underpasses, as well as other poor drainage and low-lying areas. Some locations that will experience flash flooding include Austin, Adams, Rose Creek, Dexter, McClellview, Elkton, County Roads 56 and 5, Varco and Riverbend Campground. This includes Interstate 90 in Minnesota between mile markers 175 and 194. Turn around, don't drown when encountering flooded roads. Most flood deaths occur in vehicles. Repeating, a flash flood warning has been issued until 7:30 p.m. for the following county, Maurer, Minnesota.
1: Andrew Lacey with you once again from the KAUS Storm Center. And as you just heard, a flash flood warning has now been issued for southern Maurer County until 7:30 this evening. Radar indicating thunderstorms bringing heavy rain to the area. Between 2 to 3 inches have already fallen, and another inch or two is possible across the area, creating flash flooding issues. This does include the city of Austin, as well as Adams, Rose Creek, Dexter, Mapleview, Elkton, I-90 between mile markers 175 and 194. Again, that is a flash flood warning until 7:30 this evening. There has

0: also been a flash flood warning issued for northern Freeborn County until 7:30. There are also heavy storms in that area that have already dropped a few inches of rain with more potentially. That flash flood warning includes Clark's Grove, Geneva, Heartland, Hollandale, Freeborn, and Matawan. It does not include Albert Lea, though Albert Lea's getting plenty of heavy rain as well. But two flash flood warnings until 7:30 this evening for southern Mower County and northern Freeborn County. Remind you once again, do use caution as you make your way home this evening. Do not drive over flooded roadways. If there's water over the road, it may be deeper than you think, and moving water can carry a vehicle away. Most flood deaths do occur in vehicles from people driving through flooded roadways. So again, it's something you hear a lot, but we use it for a reason. Turn around, don't drown, as again, we have flooding issues across portions of the area. Flash flood warnings in effect for northern Freeborn County and southern Mower County, including the city of Austin, as well as Adams, Rose Creek, Dexter, Mapleview, and I-90 between mile markers 175 and 194. We've already had a ton of rain, more rain on the way. And again, remind you, if you are driving, turn your headlights on. It helps a lot with visibility, especially when the heavy rain is already making visibility not great. So remember, don't just rely on the automatic. Sometimes it doesn't catch it in these situations. Actually, make sure to turn your headlights on as well. In addition to those flood warnings, we also have a new severe thunderstorm warning in effect for south central Fillmore County in Minnesota, as well as northwestern Winneshiek County and most of Howard County in Iowa. Severe thunderstorms along a line extending from Lime Springs to about 9 miles west of Cresco to near Riceville, all moving east about 30 miles an hour. Radar indicating potential for 60-mile-an-hour wind gusts and quarter-size hail. That warning does include Cresco, as well as Lime Springs, Ridgeway, Saratoga, Maple Leaf, Vernon Springs. Again, that is a severe thunderstorm warning until 5:15 for south central Fillmore County in Minnesota, most of Howard County and northwestern Winneshiek County in Iowa. That in effect until 5:15 with potential for 60 mile an hour wind gusts and quarter size hail. A severe thunderstorm watch remains in effect across the area until 10 o'clock this evening, with a flood watch in effect until midnight.
1: What Allison didn't say, I'm going to call her too, because she didn't sound as excited as I am right now about our relationship. But Allison neglected to say, like, we travel together. When she said we like Broadway, we go to New York together and watch Broadway shows.
2: She did not hear that.
1: We go to dinner together. We are, like, tight. But we don't post pictures on Facebook or social media because, yeah, she's a lobbyist, and she's a lobbyist with the left there. So she's got to maintain her cred.
2: I'm going to call crapperoli on that because, okay, so she does real well with the left side because she's obviously articulate, fun, smart, all the rest. And she can say, and I can also find a way into the right. I can talk to them over there. How is that not better for her than worse? But you're right. She didn't share that you guys travel or go to dinner together. She casually did not bring that up.
1: No, Allison. I don't know. It probably depends on who she's talking to on the left. All you right. know, who if it would be a knock against her. But we don't really have to, like, flaunt our relationship.
2: But let me ask
1: it
2: you
1: just
2: this.
1: Is what it is.
2: You've been in doing politics how long?
1: Oh gosh, 14 years.
2: So in 14 years you met hundreds upon hundreds of other politicians, half presumably on the other side, without naming them because we don't want to ruin their reputation. How many good friends do you have on the other side? Folks that maybe you've gone to dinner with outside of politics, you know, how many friends do you have over there?
1: In the inner circle friends of, like, close friends, I'd say I probably have, like, 10 to 20.
2: Wow, that's more than I thought. And then just casual people yeah. you call up and say, I got a thing I think you've been
1: yeah.
2: in. How many of those?
1: Like Senator Bobby Joe Champion, I wouldn't count him in the close 20, but he's one of yeah. them that, like, I really, really enjoy. Sandy Pappas, I would say, is in the close 20.
2: Seriously?
1: Former Senator Carla Begum. Yeah, yeah. See, like Allison said, we like the same things. It's like, oh. you know, politically, we're just

0: different, and we're not that different. We just happen to be on a different team, but we're really close together.
1: Like, these people will probably,
0: even Sandy Pappas, we're close.
1: Sandy Pappas would probably remember, because back when I did the cable show, she came on a pretty regular. I enjoyed her quite a little bit. I don't know about Champion. I think he was on twice on that show. I loved that guy on the show.
0: He's great.
1: Now, I will throw this out here. He might be the best-dressed human being in the state of Minnesota. Every time he came on, I'm like, this guy, from top to bottom, shoe the necktie, this guy had it going on. I don't know if that's just his jam, and, you know, he just really, but he is, man. Am I lying?
0: He's a pretty well-dressed guy. Yeah, I guess I would say that. No. Little-known fact about Bobby Joe Champion, if you ever do have him on again, I don't think the guy ever goes to the bathroom. He stands up there. He's president of the Senate. I mean, I actually time it. And I'm like, he has been up there for 10 hours and has not stepped down from whatever you call that podium. I don't know if he ever goes to the bathroom. And I actually say it to him, and he just laughs. So I don't know if he does.
1: Interesting.
0: Or he goes to the bathroom. He's dressed great.
1: Oh, yeah.
0: Yeah.
1: I guess.
0: And he never has any accidents or anything, so I don't know how he goes.
1: Well, I'm just telling you, the things, you remember a lot of things as a guy. He's got a good, firm handshake, which is nice, a smile, and he was very good on the show. I enjoyed him. But the idea, the way he decked himself out, and it was the 2-3 times on, I was like, this guy's got suits, man. This guy looked good. That's just stuff I remember. I'll get him back on sometime. Got to go to break, because I think the real news story is the news we didn't get from the Swift-Kelce wedding. And you were there. I think we have some photos. We'll find out. You've got Senator Karen Housley next on the Al Travis Show.
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1: 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Nothing but talk.
2: I've got our Senator Karen Housley, and hopefully I don't ruin your Christmas ideas for my buddy Phil. But if you go to the Al Travis Show, altravisshow.com, the Al store in the upper right-hand corner, a lot of great merchandise. I'm wondering, if I got my buddy Phil's size, and I got him the Carhartt golf shirt that I got a few of them for some friends, a team we had. I was worried that Carhartt could make a golf shirt, to be quite frank with you, because they're hard. It's fantastic. You're great. So if I snuck one into the doctor, you know, my buddy Phil's Christmas. Do you think he'd be golfing next year? And somebody said, who's that? And he goes, that's my best friend, Al. Do you think he'd say that? Oh, that'd be so huge.
3: Yeah. I'll record him saying it for you.
2: Oh, then I can put it on the... Oh, that'd be great. Find a recording.
3: Oh, boy, that'd be such a great promo. Boy, that'll get you some real fans.
2: People will be tuning in.
3: I didn't know Carhartt makes a golf shirt.
2: Neither did I. So you go to the store, and that was set up for me. And hundreds of...
3: I didn't know you had a store, either.
2: Al Travis Show, the Al store, upper right-hand corner. Mass, anything you
3: I'll
2: want
3: just
2: with
3: go,
2: my
3: I'm just going to go... Do you sell the Carhartt golf shirts? Because I'll just go buy one. You don't have to sneak one in.
2: It's there. My point of being, no, it's there. I make no money on it. I could, but I just, what do I care? If you want to wear my shirt, go use it. I love it. But it was Carhartt. To get the size that I needed for this foursome to have the three different sizes we needed, I had to get the Carhartt. They had tons of different styles. But Carhartt had this really large size that I had to get because they like big men. Anyway. So I ordered them. I'm thinking Carhartt is going to feel like a leather glove. You know, you just.
3: Yeah.
2: No. Best golf shirt I've ever worn. Room for a guy to swing golf in. I couldn't be happier with the quality. So anyway, I think I got to get Phil because I want somebody to go up to Phil at his course and say, who the heck's Al Travis?
3: Who's
2: my best
3: Al
2: buddy.
3: Travis?
2: Yeah, we do a show together. That's what I want someday. Anyway, why am I talking about this? Oh, famous people.
3: Wow. Big dreams you have, Al. Goals.
2: Aspirations. I don't need much center. How disappointed were you in the wedding that you were at with Swift and the Kelsey? How disappointed? I was very disappointed.
3: Why were you disappointed?
2: Not a lot of video.
3: You couldn't see anything?
2: I wasn't there, so then you thought that we'd be seeing photos and this, that, and the other thing. And they really did clamp down on it. Not a lot of stuff for the rest of us to see. Were you okay? They were there, so how was it? Good?
3: No, I was not there.
2: I think you're lying.
3: I was not there, but... I pretty much, everybody in my family thought I was there because I was actually checking my social media. Between me and Jen Niska, we blew up our feed. I was watching every little thing I could. But it was kind of cool because Phil, having been in New York for 2 years and we've had a place there, I knew the ins and outs of that arena. So seeing those food delivery trucks going in and the construction and then where they actually walked in. The entrance, I walked in, they tented up where that was my entrance too. So it was kind of like, it was kind of fun to see Madison Square Garden. But I swear she must have made some deal with like Disney or somebody to do a big streaming documentary on the Disney Channel of this princess fairy tale wedding because, man, I'm just waiting for those pictures to come out and I'm waiting for that documentary. Yeah. Everything I read, it was just perfect. I mean,
2: no, you're lying.
3: She had.
2: You're lying. You're covered. Rose-colored glass. I call lie on that. And I love you to death, but I call lie. First off, we argued about having 1,000 people that you can get there. But if you are going to have your fairy tale wedding, right, me and my husband and God, you don't have Adam Sandler be the officiant. That was a joke from day one. Come on.
3: No, it is so good. It
2: what?
3: Is so good. And he even wrote a song and sang it for them.
2: See, that's why this
3: and
2: is a joke.
3: I hear,
2: no. Go ahead.
3: Oh, come on. And then that they said there was humor to the wedding, too. But Adam Sandler is a really good person, I heard. I'm sure I'm going to find out in the next year or so when I see him walking on the beach in front of his billion-dollar house. And I will ask him if he was really friends with TNT or...
4: Once again, from the KAUS Storm Center, a severe thunderstorm warning remains in effect until 5:15 this evening for eastern Howard County and northwestern Winnipeg County in Iowa. Severe thunderstorms.

0: storms are located along a line extending from about 7 miles southwest of Harmony to Cresco to 7 miles south of Lime Springs, moving east at about 30 miles an hour. Radar indicating potential for 60-mile-an-hour wind gusts and quarter-size hail. This storm is approaching the Cresco area and will be to the Ridgeway area in about 5 to 10 minutes. Other locations in the warning include Vernon Springs and Bonaire. Once again, that thunderstorm warning in effect until 5:15, capable of 60-mile-an-hour wind gusts and quarter-size hail. Again, we also have two flash flood warnings in effect. A flash flood warning until 7:30 for southern Mower County, including Austin, Adams, Rose Creek, Dexter, Mapleview, Elkton, and I-90 between mile markers 175 and 194. Also a flash flood warning until 7:30 for northern Freeborn County, including Clarks Grove, Geneva, Heartland, Hollandale, Freeborn, and Matawan. Both areas have seen a couple inches of rain so far and heavy rain continuing, leading to flooding in some areas. A reminder, do not try to drive through flooded roads. That water can be deeper than it looks, and moving water can actually sweep away a vehicle. So turn around, don't drown, as we have flooding issues across portions of southern Mower County and northern Freeborn County. Again, that does include the city of Austin. Our entire area remains under a severe thunderstorm watch until 10 o'clock tonight and a flood watch until midnight.
1: Or in the parade. So once it gets going, then it's so fun to see all the people that I know, you know, and they're like, Karen, Karen, Karen. And I'm like, oh my gosh, there's Karen Moorhead. There's Aaron Rodgers. And there's so many fun people.
2: We're out of time. Here's what I promise we'll do. Sometime in the next month or so when you're on, we'll do some politics stuff. Is that fair? We'll talk about it. I just get lost talking
1: well,
2: about
1: the
2: stuff with
1: you.
2: That's on me.
1: I'll think about it.
2: She said her card.
1: So many things, but go Norway.
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2: All sides are welcome. Senator Housley brings up a great point. I use her. I have a lot of great senators, good friends that come on, and we can talk about some stuff. Senator Hoffman, a lot of music, and that's why he loves going down that road. Everybody has a gig. I got it. Senator Housley, there's nothing off limits. I want to give her crap about her husband. Go ahead. I want to give her a hard time about friends of hers. Go ahead. She's a Swiftie. Go ahead. Nothing is off limits. We can talk politics another time. There's going to be more politics. I enjoy her and the idea that she literally made me watch The Golden Bachelor. So it kind of goes both ways. We could talk about that, and we did. I love having her on this program. Senator Karen Howard.

0: 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Thanks to all my guests. Todd Vergeth, Upper Midwest Law Center, the Connor with Brick by Brick, Allison Nessie, and Richard Battle kickstarted everything. Great day. A lot of guests coming up tomorrow. Let's do it again tomorrow. Same bat time. Same bat channel.
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3: I'm Christine Lisi. Toronto's Dylan Cease is no-hitting the Giants. Blue Jays leading the Giants 7-0 in the top of the ninth inning. Three teams stand above the rest when it comes to LeBron James' free agency decision. ESPN's Sham Sharani reports they are the Cavaliers, Heat, and 76ers. The Eastern Conference certainly is a better situation for him, believes NBA.com senior writer Steve Ashburner.
4: Just because the West is so deep, so if he were to go to a Denver or a Minnesota, is that going to put them over the top against San Antonio and Oklahoma City? I don't know. That's a heavier lift as I see it. Whereas in the East, my personal, and I guess it's a sentimental favorite, if he could go to Cleveland.
3: Steve Ashburner on the Rich Eisen Show. A decision from LeBron is not expected for a while. The NCAA sent a letter of inquiry to Cincinnati centered on former quarterback Brendan Sorsby's time with the program. Sorsby ruled permanently ineligible by the NCAA this spring after admitting to placing thousands of impermissible sports bets over the last 4 years. He spent two seasons with the Bearcats before transferring to Texas Tech.
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0: The National Weather Service in La Crosse has issued a severe thunderstorm warning for northeastern Mitchell County in north-central Iowa, northwestern Howard County in northeastern Iowa, southern Malheur County in southeastern Minnesota, southwestern Fillmore County in southeastern Minnesota, until 6 p.m. At 5 p.m., severe thunderstorms were located along a line extending from Adams to near Stacyville to Lyle, moving east at 25 miles per hour. Hazard, 60 miles per hour wind gusts and quarter-size hail. This is a radar-indicated threat. Impact, hail damage to vehicles is expected. Expect wind damage to roofs, siding, and trees. Severe thunderstorms will be near Stacyville around 5:05 p.m. Leroy around 5:15 p.m. Riceville around 5:35 p.m. Other locations impacted by these severe thunderstorms include Meyer, County Roads T-54 and A-31, Little Cedar, Hayden Prairie, County Roads 4 and 8, County V-10 and 40th Street, and Lake Louise State Park. For your protection, move to an interior room on the lowest floor of a building. Torrential rainfall is occurring with these storms, and may lead to flash flooding. Do not drive your vehicle through flooded roadways. Repeating, a severe thunderstorm warning has been issued until 6 p.m. for the following counties, in Minnesota, Fillmore and Malheur, and the following counties, in Iowa, Howard and Mitchell.
1: So once again, as you just heard, we have a new severe thunderstorm warning until 6 o'clock for southern Mower County and southwestern Fillmore County in Minnesota, northeastern Mitchell County and northwestern Howard County in Iowa. Severe thunderstorms along the line from Adams to near Stacyville to Lyle and moving east at about 25 miles an hour. Radar indicating potential for 60-mile-an-hour wind gusts and quarter-sized hail. Thunderstorms expected to be around Stacyville in the next couple of minutes, Leroy in about 10 minutes, and Riceville in about half an hour. This warning area also includes Little Cedar and Hayden Prairie. And, of course, torrential rainfall is included with this. So, again, all the things we've been talking about with flash flooding.

0: Concerns as well still apply with this. Also, a severe thunderstorm warning remains in effect for about 10 more minutes for eastern Howard County and northwestern Winneshiek County. Those thunderstorms along a line from just southwest of Harmony to near Cresco to 7 miles south of Lime Springs, all moving east at 30 miles an hour. That's also capable of 60-mile-an-hour wind gusts and quarter-size hail as that thunderstorm starting to approach the Cresco area. In among all this, again, we also have flash flood warnings in effect until 7:30 for northern Freeborn County and southern Maurer County, including Austin, Adams, Rose Creek, Dexter, Mapleview, Elkton, and I-90 between mile markers 175 and 194. So again, just torrential rainfall across the area right now, causing some flooding issues in areas. Again, do not try to drive through flooded roads. Turn around. Don't drown as those flood warnings continue. And again, that newest thunderstorm warning was for southern Maurer County, southwestern Fillmore County, northwestern Howard County, and northeastern Mitchell County until 6 o'clock, including Stacyville, Leroy, and Riceville. Potential for 60-mile-an-hour wind gusts and quarter-sized hail.
1: Now, when Harry Dogs did his list about an hour and a half ago, he had, I'm going to go from number 5 through number 1, he had Joe Burrow at number 5 at Cincinnati, Matthew Stafford at the Rams at number 4, Lamar Jackson at Baltimore Ravens at number 3, Josh Allen of the Buffalo Bills at number 2, and Mahomes himself, Patrick Mahomes of Kansas City, at number 1. So will our list be similar? Nah. So what will the list be of my top 5 quarterbacks in the NFL?
2: You know what, Freddie? Like, as I'm looking at my list, there is one thing I would probably change.
1: And that would be?
2: That would be, I will put Stafford at 3 and Lamar at 4.
1: Okay, but you can't change your list.
2: I know. It's already done.
1: It's already done. Set in stone, we put it in concrete. That is your list. You can't take off a name. You can't switch a name. You got to keep the names where they are on your list. So that's the top 5 list from Harry Douglas. Who are my top 5 quarterbacks? Let's find out together as
3: number 5.
1: I'm with you about Joe Burrow being number 5. And I think in terms of pure quarterback, further up that list. A guy who doesn't have a great, great arm, but he always seems to put the ball exactly where his receivers, his running backs, his tight ends can get it. And we've seen exactly that when he has protection with the running game and protection in the offensive line, he is definitely an elite quarterback in the National Football League. That's where they're hoping to give the Los Angeles Chargers, but Mike McDonald take no offensive play calling because they believe Justin Herbert can be a bigger, stronger, faster version than Joe Burrow, even though he still has a lot of that gap to close to get anywhere near that. But Joe Burrow's talking that talk. He believes the defense, the best they've had since they went to a Super Bowl, and he believes the offensive line is going to be relatively healthy, which means more playmaking abilities from, as you like to call him, HD, Joey Grapefruits. I got Joey Grapefruits. He's at number 5.
3: Number 4.
1: Got Lamar Jackson at number 4. Two-time MVP, has been a very special quarterback, no doubt about that. He's a lot better than people want to give him credit for. He's increased his completion percentage each and every year the last 5 years. We've seen that with any kind of offense, he can make it happen. At times, he was injured last year, tried to play through those injuries, and no one's going to excuse that how he's faltered in big moments in the regular season and in the postseason. That doesn't take away what he's been able to do as a two-time MVP.

The National Weather Service in La Crosse has issued a tornado warning for northeastern Mitchell County in north-central Iowa, southeastern Maurer County in southeastern Minnesota, until 5:30 p.m. At 5:07 p.m., a severe thunderstorm capable of producing a tornado was located over Adams, or 14 miles southeast of Austin, moving east at 20 miles per hour. Hazard, tornado and quarter-size hail. This is a radar-indicated threat. Impact, flying debris will be dangerous to those caught without shelter. Mobile homes will be damaged or destroyed. Damage to roofs, windows, and vehicles will occur. Tree damage is likely. This dangerous storm will be near Adams around 5:10 p.m. Other locations impacted by this tornadic thunderstorm include McIntyre, Johnsburg, Tepe, and Bailey. Take cover now. Move to a basement or an interior room on the lowest floor of a sturdy building. Avoid windows. If you

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1: So once again, as you just heard, a tornado warning has now been issued for portions of southeastern Mower County and northeastern Mitchell County until 5:30. Severe thunderstorm capable of producing a tornado is located in the Adams area and moving east at about 20 miles an hour. Radar indicated rotation with this threat. Also capable of quarter-size hail. So if you are in or near Adams, you need to take cover. Move to a basement or an interior room on the lowest floor of a sturdy building and avoid windows. If you're outdoors in a mobile home or in a vehicle, you need to get to the closest substantial shelter and protect yourself from flying debris. Now, as you're doing that, again, take caution, watching out for potentially flooded roadways as we have torrential rain falling across the area, also creating a number of flooding issues for much of the area, as we'll run down once again the many warnings that we currently have in effect around the area. But the most important one at the moment, the tornado warning until 5:30 for portions of southeastern Mower County and northeastern Mitchell County, including the community of Adams. Radar indicating rotation as well as the potential for quarter-sized hail. That is embedded within a larger severe thunderstorm warning in effect until 6 o'clock for portions of southern Mower County, southwestern Fillmore County, northeastern Mitchell County, and northwestern Howard County, as that storm capable of 60-mile-an-hour wind gusts and quarter-sized hail. We also still have an ongoing severe thunderstorm warning in effect for a few more minutes for eastern Howard County and northwestern Winnipeg County, as that is again capable of 60-mile-an-hour wind gusts and quarter-sized hail. Try to make sure I'm getting updated on all the many warnings we have in effect, as we now have quite a few popping up here around the area. We also, again, have flash flood warnings in effect for southern Mower County and northern Freeborn County, as we have had torrential rainfall across the area, and it's still going to continue for a while longer, bringing heavy rain across all of these areas. But again, a tornado warning is in effect until 5:30 for southeastern Mower County and northeastern Mitchell County. This tornadic storm, radar indicated rotation is in the vicinity of Adams and moving east at 20 miles an hour. So once again, if you are in or near Adams, you need to take cover in a basement or an interior room on the lowest floor of a sturdy building away from windows. If you're outdoors in a mobile home or in a vehicle, move to the closest substantial shelter and protect yourself from flying debris. And again, if you are driving and seeking shelter, again, use caution, as we also are dealing with many flooded roads now because of the heavy rain. Again, if you see water over the road, don't try to drive through it. It could be deeper than it looks, and moving water can carry a vehicle away. Turn around, don't drown. But a lot happening on the weather front here in this 5 o'clock hour. But again, a tornado warning is in effect until 5:30 for portions of southeastern Mower County and northeastern Mitchell County, including the community of Adams. That radar indicated rotation near Adams and moving east at about 20 miles an hour. I'll see if I can find out anything more, but for the moment, we'll send you back to regular programming here on KAUS.
2: You'll have your back, right? Don't worry.
3: I don't think you're doing
4: it. Number five. I gave y'all a little list. Right. It was cute and everything. You know, soccer, you bounced that ball off your head. Real cute. We're going to give our list. It's the Shannon the E-Dog top five quarterbacks. Starting at number five. I'm going to go with a twofer. I'll give you two for one at number five.
2: Okay.
4: I'm going with the Cleveland Browns quarterbacks. Whether it's Deshaun Watson or Shador Sanders. Look, you got that distraction that was Myles Garrett. You finally got him out the building. You got a new head coach, new regime. There's a new sheriff in this town. His name is Reggie Hammond. So I'm going.

0: with either Shador Sanders or Deshaun Watson. Heck, even Dylan Gabriel. I'm going with the Cleveland Browns at number five.
1: Number four.
2: All right, number four here. New face, new place. But Malik Willis, baby, he's in Miami. Obviously, with Jeff Hafley, he follows him over there from Green Bay. Look, he was just chilling. He doesn't. The baseball has nothing to do with it, right? Like, yeah, the baseball throw, terrible. But with the football, he is an absolute marksman. Now, and actually, good take, hot take. You might want to say it, whatever. The Packers' offense last year was better with Malik Willis at quarterback than it was Jordan Love. There, I said it. There, I said it.
1: Number three.
0: Hey, wait, we're talking about LeBron possibly going back to Miami, possibly going back to Cleveland. There's another team that want that old thing back, and that's the New York Jets bringing back Geno Smith. So at number three on Shannon and E-Dog top five quarterbacks, I'm going with Geno Smith. There's a chance he may not play this season, but that's to be determined. But I'm going with Geno Smith at number three here on the top five quarterbacks in the NFL.
1: Number two.
2: All right, number two is all about tutelage. That's the word here. Tutelage, tutelage, tutelage. Right? Because Phillip Rivers came in, and he had Anthony Richardson and Riley Leonard under his wing. And he absolutely tutelaged him up, both of them up, to be our number two quarterbacks on this list. The Colts quarterbacks, obviously, with Daniel Jones recovering from his injury. And, of course,
1: number one.
0: Yeah, we're going to go tutelage. Might as well go Tua. So we got the Atlanta Falcons in their quarterback position. Look, why not? Why have one left-handed quarterback who always gets hurt when you can have two left-handed quarterbacks who always get hurt in Penix and Tua? So at number one on the Shannon the E-Dog list of top five quarterbacks in the NFL, I'm going with those Atlanta Falcons.
2: Lefty, lefty, lefty.
3: It's more like a top seven list. You got top eight. You got all the Browns quarterbacks, the Falcons one.
4: Not top five quarterbacks, but top redemption stories from a quarterback position.
3: Oh, so that's what you want to call it.
4: That's what it has to be.
3: So that's what
4: that's the only thing we're going to call that list.
3: Man. That's the kind of list you say to yourself, you go just like this. All right, get rid of that list.
4: I think it's safe to say that that list needs a safe space.
3: It does. So you ask and.
1: This is your safe space. Your sports therapy. Your chance to get it off your chest. Safe space with Freddie and Harry.
3: 888-SAY-ESPN, 888-729-3776. Whatever's on your mind, in your heart, and in your soul, and you don't want anything or anybody to get in your way of your safe space, that's exactly what this is here for you at 888-SAY-ESPN, 888-729-3776. I'm going to kick off the safe space, so E-Dog, I'm going to need a little music from you as far as that goes. Here's my safe space. If you really wanted to be a part of the list, Shannon Penn and Eric Hanman, all you had to do was ask. HD and I aren't that heavy-handed. We don't rule this show the iron fist. We're not being part of a dictatorship involving this. Everybody's opinions, thoughts, lists, no matter how bad they are always welcome. There's no need to pull a hijack maneuver, take over the show, the commandeer the ship, and say, we're the captains now. Well, we're all captains, all four of us in the same line. So
4: we would have been giving you what you wanted.
3: Absolutely.
4: With parameters.
3: Absolutely, but
0: at times, you know, complacency can step in. Like at some time, you don't want it to be the same every time.
2: We want to keep you on the toe, on your toes.
0: Yeah, we got to spice things up. You know, it can't be the same.
4: You just got to come out with it, be the alpha.
0: It can't be the same order. Like sometimes you just got to take control, take over the reins of that thing, and just let loose.
3: Yeah, but in certain situations, we clearly understand. We all been there in those situations. But sometimes you got to cut it loose, and sometimes you got to cut it back. We're here for you. We're not trying to get in your way. We're trying to make a way for everybody, not just me and Harry Jones.
4: Make a way, baby, for us all to shine.
3: Exactly. We are the world. We are the children. We're here to make a better day for you and y'all, as far as that goes.
4: It don't matter if you're black or white.
3: Or if you're Shannon E-Dog, as far as that goes.
4: Triple A.
3: There you go. AAA-SAY-ESPN, 888-729-3776. What do you have for the safe space? Let's go to Big Sky Country. That is the home of Eric, the other E-Dog, Western style, my friend. What do you have for the safe space?
5: Yeah, so I'm going to touch on the topic from yesterday of biggest turnoff. I was talking to a girl online, and, you know, I was 25 years old at the time, so 11 years ago. And I was talking to this girl, and, you know, she was checking all the boxes. She was saying all the good stuff that I wanted to hear. We never talked nasty. We never said anything bad, but I was really getting to like her. So after talking a couple weeks, I said, hey, I feel like we need to meet up. Like, let's meet in person finally. And she sent me a picture that was not her profile picture.

0: manager and said, oh, well, I just feel like I need to tell you I'm actually only 17. And I said, whoa, hang on a second now. Like, never talk to me again. I don't want to talk to you anymore. I thought I was going to get a knock on the door from, you know, the cops.
1: Hey, got to be careful in these streets, Eric.
2: Boy, that's a situation you do not want to be in, Eric. I'm glad that you came out on the right side of that situation.
1: Amen.
2: Because that could have took a turn for the wrong.
1: You do not need to be a part of Dateline, my friend. Not at all.
2: At all.
1: You do not need Chris Hansen showing up like that. Mm-mm. Eric, we thank God that nothing really.
2: And I'm glad she actually did tell him.
1: True.
2: Because sometimes that's not the case.
1: Yes. It's not what you said. I'm going to leave it right there. Raider MC in California, my friend. Raider MC, what do you have for the safe space?
3: Oh, man, I really didn't have none for the safe space today. I just wanted to give you guys your flowers. Everybody in that station, man, you guys, hands down, is the best sports station ever right now, man, that's going right now. And thank you, Freddie, for keeping me up and putting me to sleep back in them days, man. But first, I'm going to call you Freddie White with that voice, man. You need to be a narrator, man. I'm telling you, man, for the Animal Planet, I'm calling it for all of this stuff now, man. As a matter of fact, they can put you in that Claudine show and put you in as that daddy. But now my next thing is that boy Bad, Harry Douglas. Bruh, while I was looking at YouTube with son, and then I happened to notice.
4: Once again, from the KAUS Storm Center, a tornado warning remains in effect for southeastern Mower County and northeastern Mitchell County until 5:30 this evening. A severe thunderstorm capable of producing a tornado is located near Adams and moving east at about 20 miles an hour, radar indicating rotation and potential for quarter-size hail. It looks like the most potentially dangerous part of that storm, where there's the most possibility, is just to the south of Adams, is what it's looking like on the radar as far as that. Now, as far as I know, I have not heard anything about a confirmed tornado touchdown, but there is that potential with the radar indicating some significant rotation, especially just to the south of Adams. So again, a tornado warning in effect until 5:30 for southeastern Mower County and northeastern Mitchell County, with radar indicated rotation just to the south of Adams, and that storm moving to the east at about 20 miles an hour. That is embedded within a larger severe thunderstorm warning until 6 o'clock for southern Mower and southwestern Fillmore County in Minnesota, northeastern Mitchell and northwestern Howard County in Iowa. Severe thunderstorms capable of producing winds as high as 60-mile-an-hour gusts and quarter-sized hail. Meanwhile, the flash flood warning for southern Mower County has been extended now until 9:30 this evening. Between radar and automated rain gauges, there have been about 2 to 4 inches of rain have fallen across southern Mower County so far, with an additional couple of inches still possible, as we still have heavy rain falling and are going to continue to have heavy rain for a while. So we are seeing flooding in a lot of areas around Austin. This warning also includes Adams, Rose Creek, Dexter, Mapleview, Elkton, I-90 between mile markers 175 and 194 are also included in this flash flood warning that is now again extended until 9:30 this evening for southern Mower County, and a flash flood warning continues until 7:30 for northern Freeborn County. Once again, a tornado warning remains in effect for about 7 more minutes for southeastern Mower County and northeastern Mitchell County. Severe thunderstorm capable of producing a tornado located just south of Adams, moving east at about 20 miles an hour. This is radar indicated rotation just to the south of Adams, as that is also capable of quarter-sized hail. But once again, we also have had this flash flood warning extended until 9:30 for southern

0: And I mean, you don't have to look far on social media to find a lot of reports and videos and pictures of a lot of roads being flooded in and around Austin. As again, you do not want to drive through flooded roads. That water can be deeper than it looks. Moving water can sweep a vehicle away. Turn around, don't drown, as again, that flash flood warning has been extended until 9:30 this evening. Very heavy rain continuing to fall in Austin, and from the looks of the radar, it's going to continue to fall for a good while yet before it starts to let up. So again, use caution, as of course it's time of the evening when a lot of folks are trying to make their way home from work. Use caution as you do so, as again, flash flooding across southern Mower County from the very heavy rains that we have had and are continuing to have. But again, we've got about 5 more minutes on a tornado warning for southeastern Mower County and northeastern Mitchell County, including the community of Adams. Radar indicated rotation, particularly just to the south of Adams, with this storm moving east at about 20 miles an hour, and a severe thunderstorm warning remains in effect until 6 o'clock. Severe thunderstorms located on a line extending from near Leroy to near Riceville to near Stacyville, moving east at about 25 miles an hour. Radar indicating potential for 60-mile-an-hour wind gusts and quarter-size hail. But again, about 5 more minutes left on this tornado warning in southeastern Mower County, northeastern Mitchell County. Radar indicated rotation just to the south of Adams, with that storm moving east at about 20 to 25 miles an hour. And again, flooding across southern Mower County, including the city of Austin. A flash flood warning has now been extended until 9:30 this evening. That includes Austin, Adams, Rose Creek, Dexter, Mapleview, Elkton, and I-90 between mile markers 175 and 194.
1: So don't let anybody tell you that your dreams aren't possible, because they are. 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

0: Christine Lisi. Dylan Cease's no-hitter broken up on his 118th pitch of the afternoon by the first batter he faced in the bottom of the ninth, and Elliot Ramos' single. Blue Jays routed the Giants 10-0. We are in week two of NBA free agency and of the LeBron James sweepstakes. ESPN's Shams Charania reports the Cavaliers, Heat, 76ers appear to be his top teams. Sixers president Bob Myers on the Game Over podcast said his team gives LeBron the best chance to win. ESPN NBA insider Brian Windhorst.
1: Well, I like LeBron's fit everywhere because I've watched him play with hundreds of teammates everywhere he's gone all across the basketball landscape, and he's pretty much been great in all the spots. He can fit with any team. I'm not worried about the fit. I don't think the team

0: The National Weather Service in the Twin Cities has issued a flash flood warning for southeastern Freeborn County in south-central Minnesota until 8:30 p.m. At 5:29 p.m., Doppler radar indicated thunderstorms producing heavy rain near London, or 13 miles east of Albert Lea. Between 1.5 and 3 inches of rain have fallen. Additional rainfall amounts of 0.5 to 1.5 inches are possible in the warned area. Flash flooding is ongoing or expected to begin shortly. Hazard: flash flooding caused by thunderstorms. This is a radar indicated threat. Impact: flash flooding of small creeks and streams, urban areas, highways, streets and underpasses, as well as other poor drainage and low-lying areas. Some locations that will experience flash flooding include Glenville, London, Hayward and Myrtle. Turn around: don't drown when encountering flooded roads. Most flood deaths occur in vehicles. Repeating, a flash flood warning has been issued until 8:30 p.m. for the following county: Freeborn, Minnesota.
1: So there, as you heard, we have a new flash flood warning, this one for southeastern Freeborn County until 8:30 this evening, indicated by up to 3 inches of rain have fallen in southeastern Freeborn County, with more still ongoing. This flood warning includes Glenville, London, Hayward, and Myrtle, with flooding in that area. Again, kind of just connecting to the flood warning we have in effect in Mower County until 9:30 this evening. Want to pass this along from the Austin Police Department. They say that rain has come down so heavy that many streets in Austin are flooding. Watch for opened manhole covers. Water is fully over the road in many low areas. Do not try to drive through flooded areas. Austin police say encourage you to avoid Main Street around the band shell, as well as near brick furniture, as they say that basically all streets are flooded to some degree at this point. They say there isn't really anything the city can do right now with how much rain they've had in such a short time. So they encourage just to stay put and wait it out until it goes down, as we are seeing major flooding around southern Mower County until 9:30 this evening on that flash flood warning that includes Adams, Austin, Rose Creek, Dexter, Mapleview, Elkton, I-90 between mile markers 175 and 194. We also have a flash flood warning in northern Freeborn County until 7:30. That includes Clarks Grove, Geneva, Heartland, Hollandale, Freeborn, and Matawan. As far as the severe thunderstorm warnings, first of all, the tornado warning has been allowed to expire. There is no longer a tornado warning in effect. A severe thunderstorm warning remains in effect until 6 o'clock for southeastern Mower and southwestern Fillmore counties in Minnesota, northeastern Mitchell and northwestern Howard counties in Iowa, as those severe thunderstorms are along a line from near Leroy to near Riceville to near Stacyville and moving east at about 25 miles an hour. Radar indicating potential for 60 mile an hour wind gusts and quarter size hail. And I'm about to get interrupted as we have just had a new flash flood warning issued that we will get the details on here momentarily. But again, a lot of flooding happening across the area, especially across Mower and Freeborn counties, moving into Fillmore County.

the National Weather Service in La Crosse has issued a flash flood warning for northeastern Mitchell County in north-central Iowa, northern Howard County in northeastern Iowa, southwestern Fillmore County in southeastern Minnesota, southern Mowra County in southeastern Minnesota, until 8:30 p.m. At 5:33 p.m., Doppler radar indicated thunderstorms producing heavy rain across the warned area. Between 2 and 4 inches of rain have fallen. Additional rainfall amounts of

0: 1 to 2 inches are possible in the warned area. Flash flooding is ongoing or expected to begin shortly. Hazard, flash flooding caused by thunderstorms. This is a radar-indicated threat. Impact, flash flooding of small creeks and streams, urban areas, highways, streets and underpasses, as well as other poor drainage and low-lying areas. Some locations that will experience flash flooding include Cresco, Graham Meadow, Leroy, Adams, Lyle, Lime Springs, Cherry Grove, Bristol, York, Ostrander, Chester, McIntyre, Tigby, County 510 and 40th Street, Hayden Prairie, Lake Louise State Park, County Roads 4 and 3 and Etna. This includes Interstate 90 in Minnesota near mile marker 195. Turn around, don't drown when encountering flooded roads. Most flood deaths occur in vehicles. Stay away or be swept away. River banks and culverts can become unstable and unsafe. Repeating, a flash flood warning has been issued until 8:30 p.m. for the following counties, in Minnesota, Fillmore and Malheur, and the following counties, in Iowa, Howard and Mitchell. An hour.
1: So as you heard, a new flash flood warning, this until 8:30 for the remainder of southern Mower County, as well as portions of southwestern Fillmore County, northern Howard County, and northeastern Mitchell County, continuing to cause flooding issues from these very heavy rains across the area. So now, basically, all of the southern half of Mower County is in this warning. As well as some areas such as Cresco, Lime Springs, looks like the Leroy Ostrander, Taupe, Grand Meadow is now included in this flood warning. Basically all of the southern half of Mower County in a flood warning. This new one until 8:30, the existing one that includes Austin until 9:30. Again, we also have a flood warning over in southeastern Freeborn County, including Glenville, London, Myrtle, Hayward, until that's until 8:30, and another one in northern Freeborn County until 7:30 that includes Clarks Grove, Geneva, Heartland, Hollandale, Freeborn, Mattawan, all in flash flood warnings right now with this very heavy rain that has really just kind of straddled the state line between Minnesota and Iowa, though I would say the Minnesota side has gotten it harder than Iowa so far, at least in terms of the flooding and rainfall portion of all of this mess. Looking at the radar, this is all kind of generally making its way to the east, not particularly quickly, but I will say it looks like unless more builds on the back end of this, it does look like the back end is now reaching Albert Lea. So as this makes its way east, hopefully it will start to lessen up soon across portions of our area, starting with Albert Lea and then gradually to the east. So hopefully in the next half hour to an hour, we can see the rain start to lighten up and have a chance of starting to get a little drainage to help lessen these flooding issues. But in addition to that, again, we also have a thunderstorm warning in effect until 6 o'clock for portions of southeastern Mower, southwestern Fillmore, northeastern Mitchell, and northwestern Howard counties. Radar indicating potential for 60-mile-an-hour wind gusts and quarter-sized hail. And something else just popped up on my radar. Let's see what this is over in Freeborn County. This is not a warning yet. This is just a special weather statement that heavy rain and minor flooding will impact portions of southern Freeborn County through about 7:15 this evening. That's for basically the portions of Freeborn County that aren't in a flood warning yet. Just a heads up that you could see some flooding in your area as well. But it's a very messy situation here as we move through this 5 o'clock hour. A lot of flooding. Reminder again, a lot of streets are flooded right now. You don't want to drive through those flooded areas. It could be deeper than it looks. Moving water can sweep a vehicle away. Riverbanks and culverts can be unstable and unsafe. Best bet right now is just to stay put and wait it out, which I know is not ideal, especially if you're still at work and wanting to go home. But this is the situation we've got right now is a lot of low-lying areas and even some more regular lying areas are dealing with

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1: And Stinky Pete, make sure you represent the right way.
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1: As far as that goes. 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
2: Speaking of PSAs, we move on to Steve in New York. Steve, my man, what do you have for the safe space?
3: Hey, boys, how you doing today?
2: Good. How are you, Steve?
3: I'm doing great. Hey, so I called in a safe space saying we should trade Josh Allen, and I am regretting everything about it. Freddie, I want to tell you one thing. I listened to you while I was taking care of my grandpa to his RIP till his death, and 11 p.m. passed was a really good time with me and you. You helped me through that, but also I also said trade Josh Allen about 5 years ago, and I am in a safe space saying I regret everything.
2: It's okay to have regrets, Steve, because believe me, plenty of people have regrets in New York about what they say when the New York Knicks brought in Jalen Brunson. You always put it this way. Josh Allen succeeding and having you regret that still benefits you because that's your football team. Agreed. That's Buffalo Bills. People said, you're rooting for Jalen Brunson to fail. I said, no, I wasn't. I said, Jalen Brunson succeeds and makes me look bad. I'm still benefiting because he's still helping my team. So believe me, Brother Steve, don't worry about regrets. Don't let that hang over your head. Don't let that happen to you.
1: Just live in the now, Steve.
2: Absolutely. And the now is Josh Allen is that elite quarterback, and he is not going to take a step back anytime soon. Speaking of one of our favorites, we always bring him in with respect like we're supposed to. When it comes to the Mighty Wolf in Virginia, we do that respectfully in 3, 2, 1.
4: My Pack Brothers members and associates, you know, Freddie, this is going to have to be directed your way because you mentioned during that fresh, dynamic segment by the other two horsemen that you weren't bullheaded, you weren't strong, you weren't dominating, you weren't running the show. And I remember Ms. Beverly from Birmingham, Alabama, saying, shut up, Freddie. I want my 30 seconds. You got 4 hours a day. And we created a safe space around that because you said to me one time, listen, Wolf, this is a radio sports broadcast. We don't want to talk about anything else but that. I said, give me some music, man. I didn't want to talk about some We'll get Wednesday with you. And then you censored me. But I realized that the freshness comes from that creativity you got as partners in crime with the other three gentlemen that really kind of move with you, man. So it's a pleasure to hear what you got to say. Barry White of Radio Sports Broadcasting.
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2: You doing that again, you too?
1: All right.
2: Oh, my goodness gracious. Well, we always appreciate you, my brother. We don't censor people, but sometimes people get through, and sometimes you get pushed in the back of the line. That's because people like we do, and we like the fact that you like what we do.
1: Am I the only one that, like, loves Wolf's delivery?
2: No, you're not the only one.
1: Like, I love his delivery every time we have a ball.
2: Absolutely. No doubt about that. When Wolf is getting that Wolf pack on, everybody's going to join up.
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2: That's right. 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With Harry Douglas, I'm Freddie Coleman, along with Shannon Penn. And he don't show me. Oh, thanks to Wolf. It is the great. I'm trying not to laugh. It is the Wednesday Groove with Unknown. It's Freddie and Harry, presented by Progressive Insurance. 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
5: 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Soybeans and corn saw some profit taking despite weather concerns. August beans were down a half at 11.93 and a quarter. September was 3.5 lower at 11.83 and a half. September corn is down 8.75 at 435. December was 8 lower at 456 and a quarter. Live cattle were down and feeders were mixed out of this week's direct business. August live was 80 lower at 237.62. October was down 47 at 233.55. August feeders were up $1.40 at 362.05. And hogs were supported by this week's wholesale business with August up 272 at 99.65 and October 387 higher at 85.52. I'm John Perkins with a Brownfield market update.
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10: Once again, from the KAUS Storm Center, a severe thunderstorm warning remains in effect until 6 o'clock this evening for southeastern Mower and southwestern Fillmore counties in Minnesota and northeastern Mitchell and northwestern Howard counties in Iowa. Severe thunderstorms located along a line extending from near Leroy to near Riceville to about 6 miles southeast of Stacyville, all moving east at about 25 miles an hour. Radar indicating wind gusts possible up to 60 miles an hour, as well as ping pong ball sized hail. So that's larger hail than before. Now up to ping pong ball sized hail with this severe thunderstorm warning in effect until 6 o'clock. And of course, flash flood warnings in effect across the area. In Austin, local law enforcement reporting that numerous city streets are completely flooded. Manholes have become displaced in some areas, so watch out for those if you're on the road. I-90 has been closed for a short stretch near 11th Drive. Between 3 to 5 inches of rain have fallen in southern Mower County, and another inch or two is yet possible. So again, a flash flood warning in effect until 9:30 for southern Mower County, including Austin, Adams, Rose Creek, Dexter, Mapleview, Elkton, and I-90 between mile markers 175 and 194. A flash flood warning in effect until 8:30 for the rest of southern Mower County, as well as parts of southwestern Fillmore County, now northern Howard County, and northeastern Mitchell County, including Cresco, Grand Meadow, Leroy, Adams, Lyle, Lime Springs, Ostrander, and then we have

0: Over in Freeborn County, a flash flood warning until 7:30 for northern Freeborn County, including Clarks Grove, Geneva, Heartland, Hollandale, Freeborn, and Matawan, and a flash flood warning until 8:30 for southeastern Freeborn County, including Glenville, London, Hayward, and Myrtle. As these heavy rains continue to move across the area, there is some end in sight. Looking at the radar, it looks like as this moves generally to the east, it looks like the tail end of this is now kind of making its way through Albert Lea, starting to lighten up there. And so as this moves generally to the east, hopefully over the next maybe an hour or so, we'll start to see this let up across the area as, again, the back end has made its way kind of to Albert Lea and is generally making its way to the east. So we can start to hopefully let some of this water drain. Also want to let you know, if you are listening on KAUS AM 1480, we've got Twins baseball coming up in just a couple minutes. The Twin Cities are not getting any of this mess, so it is not a rain delay. The Twins will start on time against Cleveland. That's coming up in just a little bit here. Pregame at 6 o'clock, first pitch at 6:40 on KAUS AM 1480. But once again, we've got about 10 minutes left on this severe thunderstorm warning in effect until 6 o'clock for portions of southeastern Mower, southwestern Fillmore, northeastern Mitchell, and northwestern Howard counties. Radar indicating potential for ping pong ball sized hail and 60 mile an hour wind gusts. And again, flash flooding issues all across the area. Do use caution if you're on the roads and do not drive through any flooded areas. Also remind you, you should have your headlights on if you're driving through this for the sake of visibility.
1: 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Each and every night, we get it. We understand it. There are plenty of things you want to know, you need to know, you have to know that you can't know about because you got a lot of things going on in your life, especially summertime with the kiddos. Lucky for you, that's where Freddie and HD come in. They may not be the top stories of the day.
2: In other news.
1: But you need to be in the know. This is In Other News. At a certain point, the whole Brendan Sorsby situation will be a distant memory, but not yet. Here's why. Another layer to it. The NCAA has sent a letter of inquiry to Cincinnati centered on former quarterback Brendan Sorsby's time with the program. The NCAA's probe into his time at Cincinnati follows the high-profile legal saga over his eligibility last month, which concluded the Texas Red Raiders and the transfer quarterback parting ways on June 15th. Bearcats coach Scott Satterfield declined to comment on the matter at Big 12 Media Days, and news of the letter of inquiry was first reported by Yahoo Sports on Wednesday. That's what sources HD told ESPN about this on Wednesday as well.
3: So this is the part of the story that I was waiting to hit the fan, because although all the attention was on Brendan Sorsby and Texas Tech University, and rightfully so, the light wasn't shined on the Cincinnati Bearcats. Now, I'm interested to see, did any of the officials for Cincinnati, anybody within the coaching staff, from a recruiting standpoint, did they know of this issue with Brendan Sorsby before he transferred to their school? Because if so, that's a whole nother component, and now you're opening up another jar of pickles, in my opinion.
1: Well, Cincinnati put out a statement that reads, "We have had continuous conversations with the NCAA since the initial reports related to impermissible sports wagering began. As we have stated before, we do not believe any athletics official or staff member was aware of any impermissible sports wagering," end quote. Stay tuned. In other words, the NCAA is involved. That cannot be good for Cincinnati or anybody involved in that with Brendan Sorsby. And just like David Dennis Jr., he fills in, E-Dog Eric Hammond is a big fan of the reality show Love Island. I'm not a reality show watcher. I got sports in the news. That's all the reality show I need. HD has got Harrison and Princey. That's all the reality show he needs involving his two beautiful kids. Well, as big of a fan that E-Dog and David Dennis Jr. are of Love Island, they don't beat this super fan who was pulled over for driving 108 miles per hour in a 65 mile per hour zone on State Route 347 in Arizona, and she told troopers she was racing home to watch the latest episode of Love Island USA. By the way, they impounded her vehicle for 20 days, and they told her with a joke that the penalty as a trip to car jail was going to be hers and hers alone.
3: So she was rushing home to watch the next episode of Love Island.

0: The civil authorities have issued a civil emergency message for Mower MN, beginning at 5:54 p.m. and ending at 6:54 p.m. Mower County, Minnesota, travel is not advised in Mower County, including the city of Austin, due to flash flooding.
1: I heard it was good, but I got a 10-year-old and a 7-year-old, man.
2: Yeah. Mm-hmm. Once again, there's been another episode of SOS, Stuck on Stupid, starring human beings.
3: Well, as you just heard, civil authorities have issued an alert saying that travel is not advised in the city of Austin for at least the next hour because of flash flooding issues. Also, let you know we have a new severe thunderstorm warning in effect for most of Howard County and northwestern Winneshiek County in Iowa until 6:45 this evening. Severe thunderstorms, this is the same ones we've had along a line from near Lime Springs to 10 miles southeast of Leroy to near Riceville, moving east to southeast at 45 miles an hour. That's picked up speed. Radar indicating potential for 60-mile-an-hour wind gusts and quarter-size hail. These storms will be near Lime Springs in about 5 minutes, Cresco around 6:10, Pradavin around 6:15, and Ridgeway around 6:20. Again, that warning in effect until 6:45. Radar indicating potential for 60-mile-an-hour wind gusts and quarter-size hail. And again, flash flooding continuing across the area. Officials in Austin saying travel in Austin is not advised because of flooded roadways, at least for the next hour or so. Looking at the radar, the storms are starting to get near the edge as they move east. Albert Lee's kind of on the back end of it right now. So as it continues to move east, maybe in the next hour or so, Austin should hopefully have the rain stop. And we can hopefully start to get a little bit of drainage here from all the rain that has fallen. But again, most of southern Mower County under a flash flood warning, as well as parts of northern and southeastern Freeborn County, portions of southwestern Fillmore County, northern Howard County, northeastern Mitchell County, also under flash flood warnings because of the heavy rain. Once again, turn around, don't drown, do not try to drive through flooded roadways.
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